0: 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What you might not know is our oil and gas industry also works to build roads, provide school funding, and even protect us from flooding by creating nearly 50,000 jobs statewide and generating billions of tax dollars annually to support our infrastructure, our great outdoors, and our schools. 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
1: To the West Bank of Gaza, or the popular resistance that we began and are still engaged in outside the homeland. Popular resistance in America promoting violence. This guy should have had his ass kicked out of here a long time ago. These phony immigration judges, phony federal judges, I've had it up to here. Cholera. I've had it up to here with these people. And it goes on, and we will link to it, Mr. Producer. I encourage you to include it in the archives with the rest of it. We'll be right back.
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3: Hey, it's Scott Hanlon from What's On Your Mind, wishing you and yours a blessed, relaxed Labor Day weekend. I have a book recommendation for you. Charlie Kirk, that's the book. The title, Stop in the Name of God. 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It'll be the best weekend ever. We'll talk about that and more. The Clancy trial verdict, the battle between ducks and farmers, and Senator Kevin Cramer's showdown with the Trump administration, Tuesday morning at 11. 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
1: 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You cannot understand what's happening in the Middle East by watching left-wing fake news or scrolling social media. The headlines give you the explosion. They don't give you the history. They don't tell you how we got here or what's coming next. Israel sits at the center of a conflict with consequences far beyond the region. The real threat of a wider war, all of it, is on the line. That's what the great pastor John Hagee wrote, The Middle East Conflict. If you want to understand the forces driving this war, you need the history. 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
3: Investigators are getting to work. I'm Paul Stevens, Fox News. An Amazon cargo plane remains wrecked after barreling off the runway at Miami International Airport on Sunday. The crash killed five people. The NTSB chairman giving an update this afternoon. Fox's Dana Marie McNichol is in Miami.
4: The crash site of an Amazon cargo jet is being investigated one day after the plane went barreling past the runway, killing several people. The National Transportation Safety Board is now on scene. The Boeing 767 landing Sunday afternoon around 2 p.m. local time after flying in from Puerto Rico. It slammed through an airport fence and onto a road, hitting several cars before catching fire. Officials say some victims were trapped inside and under vehicles. The pilot and co-pilot were also trapped inside the aircraft.
3: Now, the plane involved in all of this was originally a passenger jet that flew for several airlines before being converted to a cargo plane back in 2015. The Pacific Ocean spawning several hurricane and tropical systems this year so far. The latest powerful storm, Hurricane Lowell, expected to impact some of the Hawaiian Islands.
5: Hurricane Lowell is on final approach to its brush with the westernmost Hawaiian Islands. A hurricane warning is in effect for Kauai County. That means hurricane conditions are expected on Kauai or the nearby islands later tonight. The peak impacts are due around midnight Hawaii time and continuing into the overnight hours. Very heavy rain is forecast too, up to 14 inches on Kauai. That could cause mudslides and flash flooding. The same on the big island that was so hard hit by Hurricane Lala earlier this year. In Miami, I'm Brian Norcross, Fox Weather.
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8: A few showers and thundershowers possible this evening. Those will move eastward after midnight. We'll have temperatures slowly backing off into the 60s overnight with winds out of the south at about 15 to 30. Then those winds turn to the west on Tuesday. It'll be a breezy one, but we'll have more sunshine and highs in the low to mid 80s. And then sunshine for Wednesday with highs backing off into the upper 70s. And then breezy conditions return for the end of the week with highs in the 80s. From the Flag Skywatch Weather Center, I'm Chief Meteorologist Dean Wysocki.
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3: This is our national town hall meeting. And yes, we discuss things that some people don't want to discuss. They're thinking. They're afraid to discuss them. If we do it in good taste, I am not afraid to discuss them. We're not using pejoratives or anything of the sort. We're just telling the truth. And the truth ain't pretty right now. 25 years ago, on September 11, 2001, we're talking about Islamists who killed 3,000 innocent human beings in our country, struck us in New York City, outside of Washington at the Pentagon, and God knows where that other jet was headed. People think the Capitol building, maybe the White House, till the heroes sacrificed their lives and took it out. You'd think we would have learned, but we have not. The Israelis, just 3 years or so ago, October 7th, they endured the same heartbreak in their holy land. But torture, sexual bestiality, the slaughtering of families, the burning people to death. Do you know little born babies were roasted in microwave ovens? Did you read that, Mr. Producer? The Israelis took out this guy that called his parents and bragged about killing 10 Israelis. Well, the IDF just killed him about a week or two ago. Of the 10 were 3 newborn babies. He stuck them in microwave ovens. It's hard to imagine this kind of evil, but it exists, you know. Different decades, different attacks, same evil. Each year, the International Fellowship of Christians and Jews hosts Flags of Fellowship, a movement where thousands of congregations display memorial flags to honor the 1,200 who were slaughtered on October 7th by the Islamist enemy. It is a way to stand with Israel in faith and prayer and remembrance and solidarity with us and what we went through. Each flag represents a loved one, a family forever changed, and a promise that we will not forget. Today, hatred and violence still threaten our world. Yet Scripture calls us to stand firm, confront the grieving, comfort the grieving, honor the lost, and shine a light on in the darkness. Together we remember, we honor, we declare that evil will not have the final say. Please join the International Fellowship of Christians and Jews and thousands of congregations across America in this powerful act of remembrance and support for the Holy Land and the people who live there. Learn how you or your place of worship can participate in Flags of Fellowship at levinforthefellowship.org. That's L-E-V-I-N for the fellowship.org. levinforthefellowship.org. Let's continue with our phones here. Let's go to Randy, Omaha, Nebraska, on iHeartRadio. How are you? iHeart app, I should say.
11: Really good, Mark. Thank you.
3: Thank you.
11: I'm glad I got through. So we have this Sharia-free American caucus, and I think it's being led by Chip Roy and I believe Keith Self. And I think it's a great idea. The last I checked, they were up to over 60 members. I'm just hoping
3: 60 members, that is outrageous. Every damn Republican and some Democrats should be in support of this. You know, and Chip Roy, poor Chip Roy. Unfortunately, he didn't win his race
12: I think it was for Attorney General of Texas. He would have been absolutely fantastic and on the front lines of fighting this. It's too bad.
11: Yeah, yeah, you're right. He would have. But I guess my question is, and then I had another question, if you don't mind.
12: All right.
11: Is it you think this will really lead to somewhere? Because I'm of the belief, with the threat of Islam, that we really should have a Sharia-free America law of some kind.
12: Well, I think we have to do everything possible to try and diminish this and remove it. The goal of coming to America is to assimilate into our system, not to set up these fiefdoms, these segregated communities, which are challenging our culture and challenging our society. That's the death to this country, as it is to any country, and you can see it all throughout Europe. They're dying. Now, we have the benefit of seeing this with our own two eyes. It's not theoretical. Why in the world would we go down this path? So, yes, of course, we should ban it as a substitute for the Constitution and our law and so forth. So, well, you create a community within one of our counties, within one of our states, you will comply with our laws. With our laws. The problem with the Islamists is, the problem generally is the political nature of Islam and Sharia law, where it requires compliance with its law to the exclusion and in substitution of our law. Now, that cannot be accepted in our country. The purpose of immigration is to improve our country and the citizens here, to help us. It's not to be an open door to anybody who wants to come in and make whatever demands they want to make. We basically have two ideologies working here, the Marxists and the Islamists. And both of them demand that we destroy ourselves, that we surrender our liberty, that we abandon our faiths for them. And the answer is no, and you shouldn't be here. And if our laws are not satisfactory to fix this, then pass new damn laws, if we can. And if they filibuster it in the Senate, then make us aware of which senators are participating in this. But the fact is, localities and states have a lot of power in this. Zoning laws. Somebody told me, smart guy, a senator, he says to me, how do we stop this? You can't just say no based on religion. Well, then don't say no based on religion. Say no based on the fact that individuals or that community will not adhere to state law, that they exist not to adhere to state law. Therefore, we will deny them a permit to build whatever it is they want to build. And then let's take it all the way to the Supreme Court and let's duke it out. But we have to have people who are thinking outside the box, like I do. We have to have people who are embracing the Constitution while doing so, like I do. And they've got to take action now, before it's too late. And the hour is already late. It is much harder to remove people like this than it is to stop them from coming in the first place. And I think, thank God for this president. For the most part, they've stopped them from coming in, certainly in large numbers. He went after birthright citizenship. A bogus Supreme Court decision, utterly bogus, was issued. We've got chain migration. All this stuff's being used against us inside our country. A short period of time, the Biden regime, they've put all these radical lawyers on the federal courts, gave them black robes, gave them courtrooms. They're there for life. And I've noticed, by the way, while I'm on that subject, Randy, that there's been no significant effort by the Republicans in Congress to change the judicial districts and so forth and so on. Congress has the power to do that. When it comes to the lower federal courts, Congress created those courts. It could say tomorrow, again, getting it through the Senate might be an issue, but it could try, that we are going to eliminate 10% of all federal district courts. It could say we're going to eliminate 10% of all the most recent federal judges that have gotten these positions. Now, the Democrats will fight it, but they'll fight everything. And we are in battle with them for our very survival. They just told us they have a big tent for communists. They endorsed a neo-Nazi in Maine. At least he was, I believe, but he had the tattoo. They will do anything for power. So they're already trying to destroy our country, our way of life. We're in this battle whether we like it or not. We must, our generation, we must engage. And we better win. It's win or lose. Thank you for your call, Randy. Excellent call. We'll be right back.
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13: Hey, it's Scott Hannon from What's On Your Mind. 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Charlie Kirk, that's the book. The title, Stop in the Name of God. 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We'll talk about that and more. The Clancy trial verdict, the battle between ducks and farmers, and Senator Kevin Cramer's showdown with the Trump administration. 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
20: Terms are almost here, and Republicans could be in deep trouble. Polls show Democrats leading in key races. Tonight, Rob Finnerty on Newsmax reveals the growing threat from the DSA and the radical left. With less than 60 days to go, Finnerty says it's time for the GOP to hit the panic button. The House may go, and control of the Senate is up for grabs. Gas prices, mortgage rates, health care, and out-of-control national debt. Americans are angry. And Newsmax shows you how the progressive left wants total control of Congress. Tallarico, El Sayed, AOC, Bernie Sanders. Finnerty reveals President Trump's secret plan to fight back. Don't miss Finnerty tonight at 8 p.m. Eastern on Newsmax. 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

0: This is the best of Mark Levin. Happy Labor Day.
1: Amelia Mejia. Who the hell is that, Mr. Producer? Representative from New Jersey. Welcome to my country. Or welcome your parents to my country. She's on the floor of the House today, and I don't mean face down. Cut 16, go.
2: Expanding the court is one of the clearest tools we have to restore its integrity. Ethics reforms and staggered term.
1: That's enough. What a liar. These people are sick. At least during FDR's presidency, he had a vice president who had been the former Speaker of the House, Democrat, obviously, had a huge Democrat majority. They could have pushed through whatever they wanted in the House and Senate, but they said no to packing the Supreme Court. No. Even though it was FDR, even though the court had ruled against so much of his New Deal that the Democrat Party supported, they said, no, we're not going to change this. Not now. And here we have a party that is really so much a party that has these Marxist elements in it and hates this country. Hates this country. Listen to this one. Mary Scanlon of Pennsylvania. I wonder if she's of the Scanlon family, seriously, of Pennsylvania. Anyway, cut 17, go.
3: I am here to emphasize that this proposed constitutional amendment would undermine our system of checks and balances.
1: Okay, Mumbles, enough for her. Well, that would undermine our system of checks and balances if we have 9 members on the Supreme Court. You understand? It would undermine it. And she goes on to say, go ahead, Rich, play it.
3: In the face of the founder's wisdom. I think it would be...
1: Okay, the founder's wisdom. So we have morons everywhere. Tell me, ladies and gentlemen, does she understand the difference between the founders generically and the framers? See, we had framers of the Constitution, and then we had a broader group of founders, you see. I'm going to continue to push, and I'm sure it will be objected to, that any Democrat elected to the House or the Senate who does not support the Constitution must not be sworn in, because the oath requires them to support the Constitution. You understand what I'm saying? I'm not playing games. Enough is enough. We need to draw a line. That's not radical. What's radical is the people we're having to deal with, having to find ways to stop what's taking place here. Let's go to John, Southampton, Massachusetts. How are you, John?
4: I'm well, Mark. Thank you. Great to talk with you.
1: Enjoy
4: all of your shows and programs, and I love you.
1: You're the one. I love you, too. Thank you, brother.
4: I'm calling about a bill that's in the Massachusetts legislature, and it's kind of interesting. It's come out of both the Senate and House committees with favorable recommendations. And it basically says in a nutshell that they want to make a permanent commission devoted to promoting Islam and its adherents to seats of power at all levels of state government.
1: Okay, number one, that sounds totally unconstitutional to me, okay? On the one hand, these leftists say separation of church and state, and this would not be separation of church and state. You can't even have silent prayer in Massachusetts public schools today. You can't even read the Ten Commandments openly in classrooms today. And you're going to have a state-sanctioned commission to promote Islam at all levels of the government? Now, that should be an easy one for a rational legal group to take up and to defeat this. It should be an easy one. That is low-hanging fruit, or shall I say fruitcakes. But you get my point.
4: Yes, but we are in the Commonwealth of Massachusetts, and I'm sure that you know enough about this radical, whacked-out, crazy, mad governor that we have.
1: She is nuts. She is nuts. Abortion on demand. infanticide. She is the face for that. There's no question. She is nuts. All right, don't get mad, John. I got to run. I apologize. I'm sorry you're stuck with this. There's fewer and fewer places you can go where there's any rational human beings. It's crazy. In positions of power. Every time you get that bill in the mail on your credit card, you probably cringe, right? You can pay off a little piece of it, but that interest just keeps cooking on a daily basis. So even if you do, pay down a little bit of it, it still increases. 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It really is a kind of scam, isn't it? 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
1: Yes, indeed, whatever he said. All right, let's go to Barry. Fairfax County, Virginia, the great WMAL. Go right ahead, please.
6: Yes, sir. Time is running out. So I'll say earlier tonight you mentioned that some clergy declared that Zakat, which is the obligatory charity, can be used for political purposes. And this is completely against what God says in the Quran. It's specifically... we don't have time, but I could read chapter and verse multiple places. That
1: just tell me.
6: Yeah, it has to be paid off of the net income we receive, 2.5%, and given exactly in this order: the parents, relatives, orphans, the poor, and the traveling alien. The people who, what is commonly known as Islam.
1: Barry, call me back tomorrow. I got a hard break. I want to hear more from you about this. And you're originally from Iran, I see here, too. So definitely call back tomorrow. We salute our armed forces, police officers, firefighters, emergency personnel, our truckers, ICE. We love our ICE. That's right. All the people in Israel and Ukraine and Iran. And you, the American people, thank you.
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13: More violence on the Strait of Hormuz. I'm Tom Graham, Fox News. The U.S. military launching fresh attacks on Iranian vessels as the administration claims traffic and oil flow is ramping back up in the busy Strait of Hormuz.
14: American attack aircraft opened fire on three Iranian oil tankers, disabling two, sinking one. Energy Secretary Chris Wright says more oil is now moving through the Strait of Hormuz, including 18 million barrels over a 24-hour period last week, but admitted the average is lower than that. The reduced flow through Hormuz sending U.S. allies scrambling for alternatives. But Democrats say there's no end in sight.
13: Fox's Lucas Tomlinson there. Israeli airstrikes continue to bombard southern Lebanon, targeting Iranian-backed militants.
15: Israeli airstrikes have resulted in at least 27 people being killed over the last few days, according to Lebanese officials. During the strikes, the Israeli military also seized a ridge known as Ali al-Tahar, which sits over a large underground Hezbollah base, 6 miles from Lebanon's southern border. And Israeli officials say it must be held as Hezbollah continues to launch attacks from the area. While Lebanese officials agreed to a ceasefire with Israel in June, Hezbollah is a terrorist group separate from the Lebanese government and was not involved in that deal. Lebanon's president blames Israel for this escalation. Israel says its forces will remain inside Lebanon in a security zone until Hezbollah is totally disarmed. Jessica Rosenthal, Fox News.
13: Houthi rebels in Yemen accusing Saudi Arabia of striking a prison today in the country's north. Seven are dead, including a child. U.S. forces have intercepted and sunk a floating refueling vessel in the eastern Pacific Ocean. That's according to Southern Command. Officials say the vessel was supporting illegal drug trafficking operations and was linked to an Ecuadorian gang. Southern Command says the operation is part of a larger effort to disrupt drug trafficking networks across the Western Hemisphere. 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
13: Federal investigators are beginning their look into that Amazon plane accident crash at Miami International Airport that left at least five people dead.
18: The National Transportation Safety Board is in Florida to examine the wreckage and start its effort to find out what caused the accident. Board Chair Jennifer Homendy said data collection has begun at a scene she could only describe as extensive.
19: You can see airbags, the surrounding airbags. You can see components from vehicles, both passenger vehicles and the aircraft itself.
18: The process ahead will look at the plane's history, pilot experience, and weather, among other factors. The flight data and cockpit voice recorders have been recovered. Those devices will be processed at the NTSB's Washington headquarters. Grinnell Scott, Fox News.
13: An investigation is underway into the crash of a small plane, also in Florida, happened this morning.
20: That plane went down just after 10 a.m. local time near the Space Coast Regional Airport Monday morning in Titusville, killing the pilot. Officials say that pilot reported an engine failure shortly after taking off and tried to turn left for a return to the airport. The single-engine Mooney M20F crashed into trees and power lines.
21: The plane made contact with the power lines, so it's unknown exactly
0: exactly what caused the plane to go down or anything like that, but the initial reports was the plane made contact with the power line, so that had an effect on it.
20: Titusville Interim Police Chief T.J. Wright, the plane caught fire after hitting the ground. Paul Stevens, Fox News.
21: Three people have been shot near the route of New York City's West Indian Day Parade in Brooklyn, adding to a day of violence in Crown Heights. Police say a 24-year-old man was shot around 4 p.m. Minutes later, a 37-year-old woman and 19-year-old man were also shot. All three victims are expected to recover. Meantime, police are still searching for the alleged shooter. I'm Tom Graham, and this is Fox News.
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24: A few showers and thundershowers possible this evening. Those will move eastward after midnight. We'll have temperatures slowly backing off into the 60s overnight with winds out of the south at about 15 to 30. Then those winds turn to the west on Tuesday. It'll be a breezy one, but we'll have more sunshine and highs in the low to mid 80s. And then sunshine for Wednesday with highs backing off into the upper 70s. And then breezy conditions return for the end of the week with highs in the 80s. From the Flag Skywatch Weather Center, I'm Chief Meteorologist Dean Wysocki.
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29: The Alex Marlow Show. I'm glad you're here. We're going to have a fun show today. Lee Greenwood is here. He's in the building. I'm told he's across the hall. He's supposed to be here. Actually, he's supposed to be here 5 minutes ago. But, you know, he won't hear this. You know how I know he won't hear this? Because he's in the building. So that's how I know. He's not in his car listening to the radio at this point. And I think he'll get the joke if he does come across this audio at some point. But Lee Greenwood's supposed to be here. He'll be here any minute. We'll be talking about God Bless the USA, which I first heard 20 years ago, I would say. Maybe 22, 23 years ago. And if sounded like an old song then, and it is an old song, and it's a hot song. We have the hot songs here on the Marlow Show. We'll be talking all about it with him in a moment. But let's get into some news. The most fun and exciting item to start the day is Dr. Fauci held in contempt, 8-5 vote in the House Homeland Security and Governmental Affairs Committee. And I got a little sound of that I want to share, and video, if you got the video. Which one? Where is my cut here? I don't see where it is on my sheet, but do we have something? We have something, right? Okay, never mind. I guess we don't. So earlier today, 8-5 vote, the move followed a testimony where he invoked the Fifth Amendment more than 100 times, Paul's office at 111 times, and this was framed as a vote of addressing whether a witness who receives a broad federal pardon can refuse to answer committee questions. And this was the sticking point where the trap of the pardon from Biden comes into play. If the pardon is legitimate, then he would not be incriminating himself by giving truthful answers. He refused to give truthful answers, and I think Rand Paul knew going into this thing that he had him. All right, it's cut 13, guys. Can we share some of that?
30: Seeing no other motions, the question is on reporting of an original resolution regarding contempt of Congress. The clerk will call the roll.
31: Mr. Chairman, on the vote of those present, the yeas are 8, the nays are 5. On the vote by proxy and for the record only, the yeas are 0, the nays are 2. On this vote, the yeas are 8, the nays are 5, and the motion is agreed to.
32: Mr. Chairman, pursuant to committee rule.
30: I recognized you.
1: Very good. So good stuff. And so the resolution is going to certify the committee's report to the U.S. Attorney for the District of Columbia for potential prosecution under relevant statutes. And Paul indicated it would be sent to the DOJ promptly. And I'm looking forward to seeing what happens here. So this is something that could lead to deeper investigations. Ron Johnson, I know, is hot to trot on this. He was one of the most vocal, I think, opponents of Fauci during the pandemic, senator from Wisconsin. And it is it's going to be interesting because they've got a copy of Fauci's phone. And I think we're just starting to understand all the horrible stuff that's in there. So this is going to continue. He will remain in the news cycle. And hopefully one day he'll go to prison. But I'm not going to hold my breath on that because it never happens. But I would love to see it. Would you love to see it? He deserves it. Bad guy. Bad guy Fauci in a deep, deep liar. Next thing, we got jobs claims out. The big jobs day tomorrow, a lot of jobs data. But jobless claims, which we get Thursday before the big jobs Friday, stay below 200,000, third week in a row for this. We've never had a streak like that in 57 years. 199,000 people filed new unemployment claims this week. And that is beating the 201,000 consensus forecast. So first time in three consecutive weeks since 1969. This is especially notable given that we have a much larger workforce. So if you think about it, 1969, we had half the workforce that we have now. And also then there was a lot of war jobs due to the Vietnam War where there was a massive draft. You may recall that. So this also put a four-week moving average at 198,750. We hadn't seen a level like that in several years as well. And this is a really sustained period of very low unemployment claims. So America is working. And it's interesting because there's a lot of debate raging online about this $20 burrito. Have you guys seen this one? Where Andrew Colvett, my friend at Turning Point USA, runs Charlie Kirk Show, was saying that a lot of the kids that he talks to are complaining that the burrito prices are too high. And it thinks a lot of the people in the boomer generation in particular, but also a lot of people who are extremely online in the old school conservative movement, are being very dismissive of the fact that a lot of younger people feel like cost of living is way too high. And then a lot of people are finding their own solutions. They're finding that this fact confirms their worldview. Like a lot of people who really hate the Iran war are blaming this entirely on the Iran war, which is not true. A lot of this is based off of government spending and massive inflation due to the printing of money that was done during the Joe Biden years. And we've all completely moved on from this. And it's hard for me because I wrote an entire book on Joe Biden because he has been a singular menace in American society. Maybe not singular. Obama's up there, but he is up there among the biggest menaces of the last 50 years in this country. And we don't give him his due as being one of the historical bad guys. But recall that Joe Biden printed a bunch of money. We had the American Recovery Plan, which is over $1 trillion, when we were already well on our way to recovering from the pandemic. We were well underway. We had never seen data like we've been seeing in terms of our trajectory, in terms of America becoming a more prosperous place. And we were at a rapid rate of GDP growth from the pandemic lows. And he said, yeah, we're still going to print $1 trillion. And where'd that money go? Went to a lot of his buddies, a lot of Democrat donors, a lot of Democrat special interests. They were the ones who got all that money. And so that's going to create a massive level of inflation. And that's going to lead things to get more expensive. And so this is where I get I get unsympathetic to the people who want to pin this singularly on the Iran war. That said, the Iran war is a major factor, and this is a political, I don't want to say noose around our neck, but it's certainly something we've hung on our neck, which is very heavy, in that Donald Trump ran specifically to get us out of foreign wars and to try to focus on making life more affordable for Americans, more jobs for Americans, making America great again. And I think a lot of the Iran war has been righteous because setting back Iran's nuclear program 15, 20 years, whatever it is already, that's a good cause. And I think a lot of the world is quietly very happy about this, because if you think about it, Iran was basically holding the entire Middle East hostage. They have more people, they have more oil, they have more weaponry, and they're also more fundamentalist than a lot of those other nations in the Middle East. This is the potential to make the world a much safer, much more prosperous place in the long run. But as of now, we've not gone out and finished the job. And because of that, energy prices are higher, and that makes everything else more expensive. That adds to the inflation. And so inflation is lower and better than it was under Biden, but it is still too inflationary relative to what our best expectations were before the Iran war. Again, I talked to Scott Bessent in December of last year, and he was optimistic we'd see 2% or less inflation. We're not there. He thought we could have inflation that was almost zero. And so I don't want to dismiss either side of the argument, and yet we're seeing nonstop, if you look at your social media feed, if you have someone who hates war, they're blaming the $20 burritos on the Iran war. If you see someone who loves war, they're blaming it entirely on the Biden inflation, too much government spending, etc. And they're also acting like a bunch of people are being inappropriate with money when they're going out to buy burritos. I'm going to tell you, one of the reasons to buy burritos, believe it or not, is actually convenience. I know this is going to be a shock to people, but if you spend your whole life in the kitchen, I was just talking to Mrs. Dr. Marlowe the other day, because I'm an amateur chef. I'm not a chef-fluencer yet, and I don't post all my food online. But I do a lot of the cooking, a lot of dinner cooking in particular for the family. And I was saying to Mrs. Dr. Marlowe the other day that if something happens to me, and this is the beginning of the end for me. I don't have any bad news. I'm just being morbid. I get that way sometimes. There might be one regret that I have, which is that I've spent a lot of time in the kitchen. If I could do it all again, I don't know if I'd spend quite so much time in the kitchen. I pretty much feel like once I go off the clock from work, I'm just in the kitchen until I'm back on the clock. And that to me is a lot of kitchen time. And so a lot of younger people who need to be grinding it out at their job, a lot of people who need to be trying to get to the next level, then they really not necessarily should be making a burrito. Do you know what goes into making the burrito? I'm not a burrito maker, but I am a taco maker. But if you go in there and you're making the homemade guac, I like to also have a more thin salsa for more of a drape.

0: You'd expect to see the North Dakota oil and natural gas industry working at wells and processing facilities. What you might not know is our oil and gas industry also works to build roads, provide school funding, and even protect us from flooding by creating nearly 50,000 jobs statewide and generating billions of tax dollars annually to support our infrastructure, our great outdoors, and our schools. North Dakota Petroleum Foundation, advancing the possibilities.
1: Action. The Uprising is a must-see cinematic epic that really demands to be seen on the biggest screen possible. 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The Uprising from Focus Features and acclaimed director of Captain Phillips and Jason Bourne, starring Andrew Garfield. Rated R, under 17 is not admitted without a parent. Witness the rise of Robin Hood. 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
2: The midterms are almost here, and Republicans could be in deep trouble. Polls show Democrats leading in key races. Tonight, Rob Finnerty on Newsmax reveals the growing threat from the DSA and the radical left. With less than 60 days to go, Finnerty says it's time for the GOP to hit the panic button. The House may go, and control of the Senate is up for grabs. Gas prices, mortgage rates, health care, and out-of-control national debt. Americans are angry, and the progressive left wants total control of Congress. Tallarico, El Sayed, AOC, Bernie Sanders. Finnerty reveals President Trump's secret plan to fight back and what you can do to help him. Don't miss Finnerty tonight at 8 p.m. Eastern on Newsmax. 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
4: All right, we got a special treat for you. Lee Greenwood is in the studio with me. Mr. Greenwood, really nice to meet you. Thank you for making time for me on the Alex Marlow Show. It has been an unbelievable run, but when did Donald Trump latch on to you and your song, God Bless the USA? When did that moment come? Were you sitting in your kitchen? Were you drinking a beverage with a tiny umbrella in it? And Trump just says, Lee, I need you. I need you to come on the road with me. I love this song. So what was the moment? Give it to me.
5: You're closer than you think. But let me give you the backstory.
4: Sure.
5: My wife and I have been married 34 years. And so for 33 years of her career, she worked for Miss Universe. As you know, Donald Trump owned Miss Universe.
4: Yes, yes.
5: So she worked directly with him. And we would have an occasion to meet several times during her tenure and before he sold it to William Morris, and then it moved on, and she finally decided to resign from it. And that's how we became associated. So not on a personal level necessarily, but at a business level. But then when, as you pointed out, when did he first start using my song? And it's a point where we were at home and that first campaign, and my feet's up on the couch, and we were watching one of the rallies on TV, and sure enough, they're playing my song when he enters the stage. I'm like, darn, you know? And I talked to my team and my wife, and we considered the possibilities of what that meant for my career, that he's using that song. I'm a conservative Christian, first of all, and I had to consider, how does that affect my career? Is that good or bad? Uh-huh. And I said, let's just stay in the middle. I'm not going to call him. I'm not going to call out. And a lot of artists, when he started using his music, they're on the left or whatever, and they said, no, yes, you can't use my music. And they made a big deal about that. Well, just go away, because it doesn't matter. He's the president of the United States. And so, and then eventually.
4: Did you think it was kind of cool, though?
5: It was really cool.
4: Yeah.
5: And not the first president I've worked with, by the way. I'm a Reaganite. I go back to the Reagan days, and both Bush presidents. But then after the call came, they really wanted me to sing on stage with him and then work the campaign. And I was thrilled. I thought, what a great
4: compliment. How long had he been using the song when it started to become you performing live with him, which is a constant? How many times would you say a year at this point are you performing live?
5: Maybe a year or so before then I started working with him on campaign.
4: And then how many dates would you do with him during that?
5: Numerous. I mean, I would get a call just days before we'd have to go somewhere and be where he was. And he was very casual about that. The first Nashville appearance when he was in Tennessee after winning the election, he said, go out, sing your song. And he said, just choose a point in the song and introduce me. I didn't realize at the moment he was so smart about, he knew how long the song was, 3.5 minutes.
4: Uh-huh.
5: And so he would use that time rather than just as an entrance. He used me as a way so people would focus on what I'm doing. He would give me the respect to stand there, but he was also using that next 2.5 minutes to look at the audience. So now
4: That's
5: he's
4: right.
5: live on stage. He can see who he can address and what are the people he can have interaction with. And so
4: he's getting information. He's just not doing, this isn't just pageantry that he's doing.
5: He's
4: looking at the audience.
5: Absolutely.
4: He's reading people in the audience.
5: And he gave me that respect. And I thought, this is so wonderful, you know. And of course, I must tell you, he really elevated my career. I mean, I'd have been gone as a country artist. I mean, I have 36 albums. I'm embedded in the country music, male vocalist 4 or 5 times. But God Bless USA being an umbrella for my career, it's not a parachute, Alex, but an umbrella, because I'm still recording and I'm still touring.
4: Amazing. And how old are you now?
5: I'll be 84 in October.
4: Unbelievable. You look incredible. So what's the routine? Because you got to be on the road. So what's the routine like the day to day?
5: Actually, I'll be tomorrow outside of Eureka with Rumble in the Redwoods as a solo performance. So this happens to be a single California performance this year. I'm from California, born in Los Angeles, raised in Sacramento.
4: I knew that.
5: Yeah. 1942 LA Hospital.
4: Yes, I remember this from an interview that I heard from you. Like, it had to be 2 decades ago. I remember you telling the story.
5: Yeah, it's a common theme, but it took a little bit to get accepted in Nashville as a West Coaster, to tell you the truth. With my background in rhythm and blues and jazz and rock, before my entrance into country music, I had actually 20 years in Nevada.
4: Wow.
5: Performing next to Elvis and the Rat Pack. I had several bands, worked as a solo act sometimes. I dealt cards in the casinos at the Tropicana and at the Mint downtown. So I have really an interesting, diverse background before getting to Nashville. And Nashville now is even leaving more toward those people from Texas and Alabama and Georgia who have a country accent. That's what makes country driven now, is a country singer who has an accent.
4: Yes.
5: I don't have that. But traditionally, I'm from farmland. I am country. So we just have to figure out how that applies.
4: There's a lot of country out in California. This whole city we call Fontana, but it's actually Fontucky. People used to call it that these days. Okay, we got to take a break. Lee Greenwood is with me in studio. We'll be right back with a lot more. I'm going to make him do a day in the life of touring with Trump right after this.

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1: More violence on the Strait of Hormuz. I'm Tom Graham, Fox News. The U.S. military launching fresh attacks on Iranian vessels as the administration claims traffic and oil flow is ramping back up in the busy Strait of Hormuz.
2: American attack aircraft opened fire on three Iranian oil tankers, disabling two, sinking one. Energy Secretary Chris Wright says more oil is now moving through the Strait of Hormuz, including 18 million barrels over a 24-hour period last week, but admitted the average is lower than that. The reduced flow through Hormuz sending U.S. allies scrambling for alternatives. But Democrats say there's no end in sight.
1: Fox's Lucas Tomlinson there. Israeli airstrikes continue to bombard southern Lebanon, targeting Iranian-backed militants.
3: Israeli airstrikes have resulted in at least 27 people being killed over the last few days, according to Lebanese officials. During the strikes, the Israeli military also seized a ridge known as Ali al-Tahar, which sits over a large underground Hezbollah base, 6 miles from Lebanon's southern border. And Israeli officials say it must be held as Hezbollah continues to launch attacks from the area. While Lebanese officials agreed to a ceasefire with Israel in June, Hezbollah is a terrorist group separate from the Lebanese government and was not involved in that deal. Lebanon's president blames Israel for this escalation. Israel says its forces will remain inside Lebanon in a security zone until Hezbollah is totally disarmed. Jessica Rosenthal, Fox News.
1: Houthi rebels in Yemen accusing Saudi Arabia of striking a prison today in the country's north. Seven are dead, including a child. U.S. forces have intercepted and sunk a floating refueling vessel in the eastern Pacific Ocean. That's according to Southern Command. Officials say the vessel was supporting illegal drug trafficking operations and was linked to an Ecuadorian gang. Southern Command says the operation is part of a larger effort to disrupt drug trafficking networks across the Western Hemisphere. 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
6: 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A few showers and thundershowers possible this evening. Those will move eastward after midnight. We'll have temperatures slowly backing off into the 60s overnight with winds out of the south at about 15 to 30. Then those winds turn to the west on Tuesday. It'll be a breezy one, but we'll have more sunshine and highs in the low to mid 80s. And then sunshine for Wednesday with highs backing off into the upper 70s. And then breezy conditions return for the end of the week with highs in the 80s. From the Flag Skywatch Weather Center, I'm Chief Meteorologist Dean Wysocki.
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0: Lee Greenwood is here, and your song, God Bless USA, it's iconic. That's a word that's thrown around, but it's an icon. That when you hear that song, it evokes something. It's gotten greater than you. It'll outlast most everyone listening's legacy in any one way. When did you know? I'm fascinated by this concept. When did you know that you had something here? And I want to go all the way back to when you wrote it. And I want to hear the moment. I think about this stuff with just, you know, iconic movies, iconic songs. When did the author, the artist who created it, know that this thing is bigger than I could ever have imagined?
8: First time I put it on stage with my touring show.
0: When is this? Give me the year.
8: And all of the artists who ever release a single, it's your new baby, and you want it to be accepted. And we had four or five hits before I wrote God Bless USA, who were all major country hits. And every time you come with a new song, you put it in your show somewhere in the middle of the, you know, or the beginning or whatever to get the audience's attention. And they would always acknowledge, oh, your new song, I love that. And they applaud. Like, the first time I put God Bless USA on stage was in the middle of my show. And there's a new song, I'm going to release it shortly. And the audience stood up. And I'm like, that's different. You know, now we did a couple more times, and there's no way I could follow it. Once I'd done that song in the show, it was over, even if I had more hits to follow. And we did. We won a Grammy for IOU. I had, you know, 14, 15 number one songs. But USA was just so different. And it became so, when they stood up, I'm like, why are you standing? This is not the national anthem. And so the audience is the one that told me what I had.
0: There's a lot of most popular songs. The lyrics are incomprehensible these days. You can even hear them on the radio. You don't know what anyone's talking about. And if I'm being charitable, they're subtle. This is not a subtle song. This is in your face.
8: No.
0: I'm proud to be an American because at least I know I'm free. This is, you make perfectly clear where you stand. And that's indelible to anyone who's heard it. A conscious decision. What was motivating you to write it?
8: Love of country. My father was in the Navy, joined the Navy right after the bombing of Pearl Harbor. It was here in Los Angeles. That's why I was born here. And so I didn't know until I was 17 years old. Not that necessarily I'm a patriot and I wrote USA because of his service.
0: Yeah.
8: But in 1992, I did two great things. I married my wife, Kim. We've been married 34 years now. And I released the album American Patriot. American Patriot finally established God Bless USA alongside the national anthem, God Bless America, America the Beautiful, This Land is Your Land, Battle Hymn of the Republic. I sing all of those songs, but it put God Bless USA alongside of them after the public had already done that. After they had already acknowledged, this is a song that represents who we are. If tomorrow the things were gone, I'd work for all my life. That was about my grandparents in Sacramento, California, where I was raised, and I was a sharecropper and worked with my grandparents. They could not make a living being a farmer.
0: Yeah.
8: And that's why I wrote that first line. The second part of the song, I'm proud to be an American. I hadn't heard people say that since World War II. And sure, you're an Italian American, you're a French American, that's fine. Only I think an African American or an Indian American has the right to say that prior to saying we are just Americans, yeah. Alex. That was the second part. And the third part, I won't forget the men who died. It's been my mission over the past 40 years to really support our military. My first USO tour was when I was 17 years old. I went from Sacramento to Alaska and I played at Almendorf Air Force Base. And since then, we've done 14 USO tours worldwide in combat zones. I got shot at in Panama. And it's just, it's been my mission. We build homes for wounded warriors now, over with a charity called Helping a Hero. And we have a lot of partners who help us with that financially. Bass Pro is one of those. Johnny Morth of Bass Pro, Lennar Homes, and the Breeden family in Alabama. But we're going to continue to build more homes. We have 100 homes so far. We built 115 homes in 15 years.
0: It's such an important line that you won't forget the men who died, because we do forget. And I was thinking about this a lot recently with 9/11 in particular, about how we said never forget. We had this thing. I was part of the Young Americas Foundation, a great group. It's a great group. And we did something called the Never Forget Project. And now we've got a guy who is just got nominated by the Democrats in the Senate in Michigan, who hangs out with a guy who thinks that 9/11 was a good thing. And the mayor of New York hangs out with the same guy, Hassan Piker, a guy who thinks that 9/11 was, we deserved it. Like, and so we do forget. And that's the whole thing, is that all of our freedom, the fact that I get to talk into a microphone for a living, is because of all these brave men and a few women who gave their life for this country. And we do forget all the time, all the time. And that's why I love that the lyrics are not subtle. They're on the nose, and it's on purpose, and it's necessary.
8: Yeah, and make no mistake, when I wrote the line, "I won't forget the men who died," it was about early military service. Women were not in combat.
0: Yes.
8: I recognize many women have died in the service of our country.
0: People could hear the tongue in my cheek.
8: I'm not going to forget that. Okay. And I've answered that question more than once for
0: really? But in earnest, I'm making jokes.
8: For a woman who have asked me, why didn't you write the men?
0: Sure.
8: Well, it wasn't poetic, first of all.
0: Yeah.
8: And it was written about a time when only men served in the military. So forgive me for that.
0: Also, the fact it's not poetic is a big deal, because it is a song, it is art, and people...
8: It had to flow.
0: Yeah, it had to flow.
8: And that's my right as an artist and an
0: yes,
8: author.
0: Absolutely.
8: But these people that think America needs to be torn down and rebuilt, think about the immigrants who have come here for so many years and recognize they wanted to be assimilated. They want to be part of what America is. So you have to answer the question, what is America? America is the last standing country for freedom. You want to tear America down? We're going to be just like those people in the Middle East or anywhere else who don't recognize freedom or the rights of people.
0: Absolutely. Okay, so I tease before the break. I really want to hear this. Give me a day in the life when you're with President Trump, you've got a huge event. And this is big, because the song's 3.5 minutes, but it's a whole day commitment. Maybe it's multiple day commitments because you got to travel. So where are you based now? And I want the whole arc from Trump says, Lee, I need you. We're hitting the road. We're going back to Butler. We're going to Pennsylvania.
8: And
0: you got to be here with me.
8: And
0: it's going to be unbelievable. It's going to be unbelievable.
8: We have a team that'll take care of that, along with the White House. And as you know, I'm appointed now as a trustee to the Kennedy Center. So
0: sure.
8: We talk more than often. For instance, America 250, I had to be there 3 days prior to the performance. I had other things I did also to acknowledge America's 250 years as a republic. But my performance there with the president was anticipated to be this huge moment. And we had like 60,000 people out, and we had an announcement I was going to make, announcing another artist that was going to be on before I actually sang. And we had this wonderful orchestra with all branches of the military. And the president had orchestrated this along with the people in the White House that were going to construct the entertainment for the evening. Then the lightning hit, and we had to disband the people. And I don't know if you know that or not, but we were very possible he wasn't going to be even appearing, because they cleared the crowd. So we were sequestered with Secret Service, and it said, well, the producer of the show came and said, well, we're done. Everybody, we're not going to continue. I said, just give it a minute. Let's see what the president thinks. And within 3 minutes, I get a text from the White House. The motorcade is on its way. The president is not going to let the fireworks go without him speaking. And so we assembled. Everybody rushed to get back into the place. And the conductor of the band, David Hamilton, who is the piano player at my church in Nashville, Brentwood Baptist, he said, get ready. We're going to do this anyway. And I got I changed my clothes in a tent where there were 100 people. I just dropped my drawers. I thought, I got to get dressed. And I ran on stage. And sure enough, the downbeat came out and we sang. And the president acknowledged me. And we got great eye contact. contact, and he would acknowledge things. It's like at the Kirk funeral, sure. not the funeral, tribute to him back in Phoenix.
0: Sure.
8: And the producer of the show said, "Don't look at the president." Stand. I said, "That's not the way it's going to go," you know. And I'm on stage singing, and I can see out of peripheral vision he's going to walk on stage, and we communicate that way.
0: Yeah.
8: So I backed up and I made sure I faced him, and we gave a nice big embrace because reverently we were saddened by his assassination. I wanted the nation to know that. And so I'm proud to be part of that. And when the president calls me to come, I will respond immediately.
0: Amazing, amazing. And by the way, the people just tuning in, this is the iconic Lee Greenwood on the air with me today. Tell me about your interaction with the president. I want the audience to hear what he's like from your perspective in person.
8: I've been with him several times in Mar-a-Lago for dinner, just hanging out. He's very charming. He's disarming. He's a big fella. I mean, if he gives you a hug, you get a bear hug.
0: Yeah.
8: Jovial, sarcastic.
0: Yes.
8: And although when he speaks to you or me, I don't believe he, well, you're media, but if some it's not media, I think basically he just talks in normal terms, you know.
0: Oh, he still does with me. He'll tell me stories about opera singers and other reality stars and
8: loves
0: and
8: music.
0: Movie executives.
8: He's got a playlist.
0: Absolutely.
8: At Mar-a-Lago. Yeah. I'm on it.
0: So cool. I'm not surprised. No, but he really does want to relate to people as normal people. But this is where I find him to be pretty much the same guy.
8: About the God Bless USA Bible, for instance?
0: Yes.
8: He has his own version of that.
0: Yes.
8: GodBlessUSABible.com is in place you might find this Bible. It's a King James version. And when we talked about that, he went ahead and told the nation with a video about a month after we began putting this Bible on sale. And there's a lot of Bibles on sale. You can buy one anywhere. But this GodBlessUSABible.com, it became very apparent that he told the nation in very blatant terms, I am a Christian, I am God-fearing, and I love this country. And I think maybe that inspiration came just for the fact that we both had a version of the God Bless USA Bible, which has the Constitution, the Bill of Rights, Declaration of Independence, and the Pledge of Allegiance in it, by the way. So it's kind of cool.
0: I like it, because we need to commune with those documents as well. So you're very busy. Remind me where to get the Bible, but also you're doing a bunch of other things, too. You got dates, you got a bourbon.
8: Oh, my gosh.
0: Yeah.
8: Bibles and bourbon? What's wrong with that?
0: No, it's a perfect. It's a perfect night.
8: So GodBlessUSABible.com, that's where you find that. If you go to SoldierValleySpirits.com or LeeGreenwoodWhiskey.com, you're going to find the best bourbon that you've ever tasted. And a lot of our veterans love that. It was started by a veteran in Omaha, Nebraska, and we dedicate to many patriotic and charities. Folds of Honor, which is a scholarship program. It's a wonderful program for veterans' children. Tunnels to Towers, whose son was killed in the trade towers. There were seven of the Stiller family. So Tunnels to Towers and Helping a Hero, which is we build homes for wounded warriors. But you can get this bourbon, and it comes in a glass bottle that's representative of a canteen the soldiers used to carry, a canteen for water. But it's clear. We got vodka, whiskey, and bourbon.
0: I got to try them. Lee, will you hang with me one more? Or I got a short segment. Okay, be right back.

0: From Focus Features and the acclaimed director of Captain Phillips and Jason Bourne comes The Uprising, starring Andrew Garfield. Witness the true story behind the legend of Robin Hood. With everything taken from him and with nothing left to lose, one man's stand against injustice will inspire a movement that will change everything. In a land of kings, a man of the people will defy the most powerful empire on earth and ignite a revolution. With an all-star cast, breathtaking visuals, and visceral action, The Uprising is a must-see cinematic epic that really demands to be seen on the biggest screen possible. It's an amazing story of courage, sacrifice, rebellion. One man becomes the symbol of a people fighting for freedom. The Uprising from Focus Features and acclaimed director of Captain Phillips and Jason Bourne, starring Andrew Garfield. Rated R, under 17 is not admitted without a parent. Witness the rise of Robin Hood. Only in theaters starting Thursday. You do not want to miss The Uprising. Discover it in Dolby Cinema.
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0: That is the iconic Lee Greenwood, who's in the studio with me right now. And shout out to my iconic team, Greg Evan, Sean McConnell, Roger Wicker Jr., Rick Locke, Kira Charlie, Matt Zibel. Ricky Lopez is still out, but, you know, he gets a shout out. Misty Callahan, John Fazio, Daniel West. And I normally go through the news. I got a bunch of cuts here that I like to talk about with all of you. I will do that on the podcast feed. So subscribe if you're not subscribed already. Hit the like button, ring the bell, whatever kids say these days. Hit the follow. But Apple, Spotify, YouTube, Rumble, I will opine on the news over there today. And so you'll get a double content if you want. But I want to hang out with Lee because he's here in studio, which is very fun. Song's so good. The first time I heard it, I was probably 17 or 18. So that's, you know, 22 years ago. The song had been around 20 years already, and it's got this new life. Trump gave it this new life. It's an amazing arc for you. But tell me what you're doing now, and update me on all the things that everyone needs to know where they need to go to support.
1: Well, I'm still a touring artist. As I mentioned earlier, that I'm
0: you got dates
1: Rumble in the Redwoods tomorrow, yeah, and the next day, and I have dates that I play all over the line. Some with the band, some solo performances. I have to keep singing. I mean, if I don't keep singing, I'll lose my voice, and I'm prideful about that. And when I have a date coming up and I haven't sang in a week because we've been on vacation in Florida or whatever, I go down in the basement and I just scream and sing for about an hour or two in order to keep the chops. You know, I mean, that's important because I'm an artist, and I'm a sax player and a piano player. You know, my background is all music. So I never want to. I think if I retire, I'll never sing again. I mean, it's just like at that moment, I'm done. You know, and because the vocal chops, I'll lose them.
0: So what motivates you right now? What are you most excited to do?
1: I love what I do. When I go on stage and I sing, not just God Bless You, I do a whole show. I'm going to do an hour show tomorrow. I make people happy. I make people like engaged in my phone. I've always thought that. I spent 20 years in Nevada learning my trade. I worked alongside Elvis in the same hotel, the Hilton Hotel, which is now the Westgate. And I had my own band called the Lee Greenwood Affair, and we were in the lounge. Bill Medley is a friend of mine,
0: in Vegas.
1: Yeah, in Vegas.
0: This is a massive hotel.
1: Oh, it is.
0: It's just sitting there. This is one of the biggest buildings. Yeah. You'll notice it now that we've mentioned it. It's right off strip by a block.
1: Yeah, we had 1,500 seats in our lounge. Yeah. Elvis had 800 seats.
0: Yeah.
1: We had a bigger lounge than the main room.
0: Wow.
1: In all of the places I performed, and I also dealt cards in those casinos.
0: No way.
1: I was a dealer for 5 years at the Tropicana and the Mint downtown. I dealt the graveyard shift, which is rather interesting, but I never gave up my music, so I worked round the clock. You know, it's kind of a test of your fiber, you know, if you can work round the clock for a while.
0: Do you get any hate?
1: Oddly, no.
0: That's amazing.
1: Well, let me just say this. I have a social media guy who cuts out anything that is really bad for me not to hear. I'm sure there's some that comes to me. My wife, Kim, also does that. She protects me from some of the bad stuff. I'm really affected when somebody would say, you're a jerk, you know, you're working with a president that I hate. I don't want to hear that. I'm a very positive guy. I try to keep on a positive track. I don't want to be influenced emotionally and have to make that decision in my head. I don't want to hear that crap. So I have people protect me from that. But I think in live, all I get is positive stuff. People who walk up, just citizens who walk. Yesterday when we flew into LAX, I had three people come up to me and ask for an autograph and a picture. Yeah. One was a woman about 40 years old, I'd say 38, 40, with a child. And the child was like 8, 7, and just thrilled to meet the writer and the singer for God Bless USA. The second was a Chinese gentleman, Chinese American, who took a picture with me and said, we love America. And it's like, oh my gosh, you know, like, and these are people that we don't ask for that kind of adoration. I don't need that, but it's just cool.
0: It teased me up my perfect last question. Is the song more relevant now or 40 years ago when it first came out?
1: You'd have to have lived the 40 years with me. It's apples and oranges. Because at the height of God Bless USA, when I won Song of the Year in Nashville at the Country Music Association, and all of the other artists of my era were singing the same song behind me, it was as powerful as ever get. And then I sang for Reagan, and he quoted my song at the 1984 convention. If tomorrow the things were gone, I'd work for all my life. If you remember, he quoted the entire chorus. It couldn't get bigger than that. And then after I toured with 43 and we went all across the nation, I did his last event in Vegas and it was as big as it's ever been. He was there for us at 9/11 and now
0: Lee,
1: President
0: Trump. It's
1: been
0: an amazing run. We got to run though. Look up anything Lee Greenwood does. Find his dates, guys. Thank you so much for being here.
1: LeeGreenwood.com. You'll find it all.
0: LeeGreenwood.com.

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2: Here in America, we have some trailblazers in agriculture. Who might some of them be? Anna Baldwin. She was born in 1832 and patented the first machine designed to replace hand milking for dairy producers in 1879. At the time, producers were 100% dependent on manual labor to milk cows, and that was twice a day. One person working alone could milk about a dozen cows per day. Baldwin's vacuum-based device connected to a hand pump that mechanically extracted the milk while a worker moved the pump handle up and down. Her machine was not a commercial success, but it inspired successful milking machine innovations throughout the years.
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3: Searching for a cause. I'm Paul Stevens, Fox News. An Amazon cargo plane remains wrecked after barreling off the runway Sunday at Miami International Airport, killing at least five people on the ground. The NTSB chair with an update later on today.
4: The crash site of an Amazon cargo jet is being investigated one day after the plane went barreling past the runway, killing several people. The National Transportation Safety Board is now on scene. The Boeing 767 landing Sunday afternoon around 2 p.m. local time after flying in from Puerto Rico. It slammed through an airport fence and onto a road, hitting several cars before catching fire. Officials say some victims were trapped inside and under vehicles. The pilot and co-pilot were also trapped inside the aircraft.
3: That is Fox's Dana Marie McNichol in Miami. The plane involved in the accident was originally a passenger jet. It also flew for several airlines before a conversion to a cargo plane, officials say, in 2015. The Pacific spawning several hurricane and tropical systems this season. The latest now a powerful storm, Hurricane Lowell, expected to impact some of the Hawaiian Islands.
5: Hurricane Lowell is on final approach to its brush with the westernmost Hawaiian Islands. A hurricane warning is in effect for Kauai County. That means hurricane conditions are expected on Kauai or the nearby islands later tonight. The peak impacts are due around midnight Hawaii time and continuing into the overnight hours. Very heavy rain is forecast too, up to 14 inches on Kauai. That could cause mudslides and flash flooding. The same on the big island that was so hard hit by Hurricane Lala earlier this year. In Miami, I'm Brian Norcross, Fox Weather.
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3: A male suspect in custody for allegedly targeting Ohio Democratic gubernatorial candidate Amy Acton. Fox's Alexandria Hoff explains.
8: Acton was not injured in this. Her security personnel, which was made up of Ohio State Highway Patrol, were able to stop this suspect, who's been identified as 38-year-old Patrick Havas. In addition to two handguns, police say he had on him a set of brass knuckles and a taser when he began pushing through a crowd that had gathered where Dr. Acton was speaking to supporters at the Democratic Party's tent. Acton's communication director explaining, quote, while attending the Canfield Fair, an armed individual lunged at Dr. Acton, injuring multiple people. Dr. Acton and Eric, her husband, are grateful for the swift and decisive action of law enforcement and are praying for the recovery of those injured.
3: Republican candidate Vivek Ramaswamy, meantime, condemning the attack, calling the incident, quote, completely unacceptable. Special envoys Steve Witkoff and Jared Kushner going to Moscow and Kyiv this past weekend as the White House tries to jumpstart efforts to end the war between Russia and Ukraine.
9: Witkoff and Kushner acknowledge that it's a hard problem to solve, but they feel good about the meetings they've had in Kyiv and Moscow this weekend, but they're also hoping for trilateral talks in the future. Kushner said President Trump has tasked them with creating a peace package and will do everything they can to end this war for good. President Volodymyr Zelensky said they discussed everything from territory, air defense needs, including Patriot systems, a winter package, and said the war must end on fair terms. Zelensky said collaboration is, of course, critical. So representatives from France, Germany, and the UK were also present at some of those meetings. No breakthroughs, though, were made, and Russia expressed confidence in achieving its goals. Putin and Zelensky agreed to pause strikes during this weekend's talks, but both sides still intercepted dozens of drones.
3: Fox's Stephanie Bennett in London, a spokesperson for the Kremlin, not ruling out the possibility of trilateral talks coming up. I'm Paul Stevens, and this is Fox News.
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11: A few showers and thundershowers possible this evening. Those will move eastward after midnight. We'll have temperatures slowly backing off into the 60s overnight with winds out of the south at about 15 to 30. Then those winds turn to the west on Tuesday. It'll be a breezy one, but we'll have more sunshine and highs in the low to mid 80s. And then sunshine for Wednesday with highs backing off into the upper 70s. And then breezy conditions return for the end of the week with highs in the 80s. From the Flag Skywatch Weather Center, I'm Chief Meteorologist Dean Wysocki.
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15: Fighting for free speech. 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And delivering common sense for the American people. Ladies and gentlemen. Here's Scott Jennings.
16: Welcome to a special edition of Common Sense for the American People. It's Scott Jennings here on Salem, and we are live on location in Las Vegas, Nevada today at the annual meeting of the Republican Jewish Coalition. Republican leaders from across the country have come out here to Vegas to speak to this organization, including your host. I'm addressing the crowd in just a couple of hours, and we'll bring you my speech in its entirety later this week on the Scott Jennings Show. As for today's show, what we're going to do is bring through all sorts of important Republican leaders and conservative leaders who are talking to this organization about the issues of the day. First up, you spoke just a couple of hours ago. It's the great senator from Pennsylvania, Dave McCormick. Welcome back into the Scott Jennings Show.
17: Good to see you, Scott. Thanks for having me.
16: Well, thanks for being here. Let's just start here. What did you tell the crowd this morning?
17: Well, it's a great opportunity to be with Jewish leaders from across our great country. And this is the third or fourth year in a row I've done this. Mm-hmm. And I started by saying, boy, what a difference a year makes. Last year we had Lindsey Graham on the stage. Yeah. He gave a great talk. And, you know, we're talking about support for Israel. We're talking about the fight against anti-Semitism. And here we are a year later, and we see this rise of this radical left that's anti-military, anti-business, anti-law enforcement, anti-Semitic, and anti-American. These people are celebrating those who despise America. So number one, what a difference a year makes. The fight's more important than ever. Second, you know, Lindsey talked about the importance of America's role in the world. And I tried to lay out why that American role in the world and American leadership is so important. He was a strong voice for that. And I boiled it down to four things really quickly. It's support for the freedom agenda. It is, that doesn't mean you're invading countries to support it, but you are a voice for freedom. Number two, the importance of alliances. Mm-hmm. Those allies around the world are critical to America's support at home and to America's interests at home. Third thing I talked about is the need to go after those that threaten America, threaten the American people, and in particular Iran and the risk that that poses. And finally, the importance of a strong military, a defense industrial base that can meet the changing needs and the changing threats to America. That was what my speech was about, and it was a great audience to make those points.
16: Let's start with the last issue, the state of our military in the United States of America. They've obviously been deployed in 6 months now, have made amazing progress in defeating the enemy, Iran. What's your current view about military performance, readiness, and where do you think we stand with Iran 6 months later?
17: Well, I'd say that there's no doubt we have the most magnificent military capability in the world. They've done, I think, a remarkable job. I was a soldier in the Gulf War, and at the time, the Gulf War was viewed as the most successful modern military action in history. By any measure, this has been even more effective at dramatically reducing the capabilities of Iran on the ground, and that combined with the economic blockade, the pressures that are being put on, are really forcing Iran to a fork in the road. They can either go down the path, as we hope they will, where they give up any path to a nuclear weapon, or they continue to feel the pressure of both our military capability and these economic. If you just look at the numbers, it's shocking. Inflation 70%.
16: Oh yeah.
17: In Iran, the currency is depreciated by 30%. The economy shrunk by 6%. The people of Iran are really feeling the pressure. The use of that military has certainly, we've used a lot of our capability. We still have plenty of capability to conduct these operations. But I am worried that in the medium and long term, we're going to need to dramatically reform our military capabilities to accommodate the changing nature of war. I mean, this drone warfare, we're under-equipped. Ukraine is making 10,000 drones a day.
16: Wow.
17: We need to have that same capability here at home, and that's why I hosted a couple weeks ago the Defense Innovation Summit at the War College. The president came, his cabinet came. We had all the leadership of all the defense industry, all the investors in this emergent defense tech. And the bottom line is we need to bring back our defense industrial base for shipbuilding and things like that, but we also need to become the world's leader in these emergent technologies that are AI-driven, robots, drones. because the nature of warfare is changing. And we see that on the battlefield in Ukraine, and we see that on the battlefield in Iran.
16: Senator Dave McCormick from Pennsylvania, our first guest here live on location at the Republican Jewish Coalition meeting in Las Vegas, Nevada. Senator, I'm sort of appalled at the amount of information that's been leaked to the news media about our military, military capability, our munitions, and so on. But I am going to ask you, based on what you know, are you confident that we have the munitions, the missiles, the interceptors, all the things we need to finish this fight against Iran and defend America against other threats?
17: I do. I'm confident that we have plenty of capabilities to both fulfill our mission in the Middle East, but also to be prepared against other threats. As I just said a moment ago, though, I do think that we can't be complacent. Mm. We need to dramatically reform the way that we go to war. You can't have these exquisite precision capabilities that cost millions of dollars being used to combat drones that cost thousands of dollars. So we now have the capability to fulfill our mission and to protect the American people. But as the nature of warfare changes, we're going to need to change with it.
16: Senator, when you look at the positioning of Democratic Senate and House candidates across the country on the U.S. alliance with Israel, let's take Michigan. Abdul El-Sayed, he met with Jewish leaders, I guess, over the weekend in an attempt to try to patch things up. And I don't think it went very well. And apparently one lady talked to him about her daughter traveling to Israel and said, why don't you support funding for the Iron Dome? And he said, I don't. There are hundreds of thousands of Americans that live in Israel who live under the constant threat of these Iranian and other Iranian proxy missiles. When you think about how far the Democrats have moved away here, what does this say to you about not just the November 26 election, but what we're ultimately going to decide as a country in November 28?
17: Well, listen, I think this is a truly a battle of ideas. I'm shocked. I mean, I was a product of the Cold War. I was in uniform during the Cold War. When the Cold War ended and the Soviet Union disintegrated, I thought that the ideas of socialism and communism were truly in the dustbin of history because they had proven themselves once and again to not bring economic opportunity to people, to be failed systems that ultimately helped the elite and consolidated wealth and power in the hands of the few. And yet these ideas are finding their way. And what's happened, shockingly, and I think we should take this very seriously, is in the last year, these ideas have gone from being fringe ideas to the mainstream of the Democratic Party. You had a guy, he's not no longer there, but Graham Platner in Maine,
16: yeah,
17: who had a Nazi tattoo, who was an avowed socialist, and that Elizabeth Warren and Chuck Schumer and others embraced as the nominee. We have the same in Michigan with El-Sayed. This is very alarming, and we shouldn't dismiss it. These ideas are taking root, and they're taking root with a very starting with a very liberal part of the Democratic Party, but it's an elite part of the Democratic Party. Ironically, the people that are calling for socialism and communism and so forth are people coming out of elite schools grew up with trust funds and have never had to really work like the working families in Pennsylvania do. So I think we got to combat these bad ideas with good ideas. Good ideas like energy dominance, good ideas like the Trump Invest America accounts, good ideas that accelerate depreciation, that help small businesses, good ideas that put money back in the pockets of working families.
16: 30 seconds, I'll give you the last word. What's one issue or one accomplishment that President Trump and the Republicans have had that we're not talking about enough in the run-up to the midterm?
17: Fentanyl. We lost 100,000 people in the last year of the Biden administration, 4,000 in Pennsylvania. In the first year of the Trump administration, it's declined by 60%. 1,600 tragedies, but we had 2,400 reduction in this. It's because of securing the border, going after the cartels, going after the prefectors from China. We have crushed the fentanyl trade in America, and President Trump gets the credit for it.
16: Senator Dave McCormick from the great state of Pennsylvania. We are live and on location in Las Vegas, Nevada, attending the Republican Jewish Coalition annual meeting here. Senator addressed the crowd this morning. I'm coming up this afternoon. Thank you for your time today,
17: sir.
16: Good
17: to see you, man.
16: Thank you, Dave. All right. Matt Brooks, CEO of the Republican Jewish Coalition, is up next. It's Scott Jennings on location, live from Vegas. Stay with us.

0: 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What you might not know is our oil and gas industry also works to build roads, provide school funding, and even protect us from flooding by creating nearly 50,000 jobs statewide and generating billions of tax dollars annually to support our infrastructure, our great outdoors, and our schools. 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
3: Love taking the Scott Jennings Show on the road. 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
2: Relief.
3: And we're at the annual meeting of the Republican Jewish Coalition. And my next guest is the CEO and Executive Director of the RJC, Matt Brooks. Welcome into the Scott Jennings Show. Thanks for the hospitality out here. Thanks for the invite. Let's start here. What is the RJC? What does it do every day? And what role does it play in the Republican firmament?
4: Well, first of all, Scott, thank you for being here. It means a lot. We are gathering at, a very consequential moment, not just in the history of the Jewish community, but in the history of our country, in which I fundamentally believe that the fabric of our nation is at stake in the upcoming elections. And the Republican Jewish Coalition has an important role to play on that. One of the most important communities that are at play right now politically for the country is the Jewish community. We're seeing in places like Michigan with El Sayed, who is driving Jewish voters further away from the Democratic Party to the Republican Party. We're seeing it in New York with Mamdani. We're seeing it with Hassan Piker and the rise of the Democratic Socialists. The Jews are looking for a new home. The RJC is the vehicle that is plowing the field and making it so that the disaffected Jewish Democrats and independents have a home. And beyond that, we also work with our terrific leadership with President Trump, Vice President Vance, who's going to be joining us out in Vegas today, Speaker Johnson, Leader Thune, our terrific leaders in the House and Senate, to work to make sure that the Republican agenda is supportive and impactful on the issues that the Jewish community cares about day in and day out.
3: Let's talk about Vice President Vance. He's making a speech to the coalition tonight. What does he need to tell this crowd? What are you expecting to hear from the Vice President?
4: I think, first of all, I think it you can't put too important a point on the fact that this is the first event that the Vice President has done with the Jewish community since becoming Vice President. And I think there's very high expectations for his remarks tonight. In fact, this is, his chance to introduce himself. The press and the media and social media and others have had a field day trying to define who J.D. Vance is with regard to the issues that we care about. Now it's going to be a perfect opportunity for him to come and define himself and introduce himself to our leadership, but also to the Jewish community as a whole.
3: RJC has had some important political victories already this year. You were engaged in some primaries. Let's go to Kentucky. I actually live in Kentucky's 4th Congressional District. You all were instrumental in the campaign to defeat Thomas Massie. Talk to us about that work.
4: Well, I think that's one of the most important things. Look, we spent $5 million in that race. I hate spending, Scott, our money to defeat Republicans in primaries. But you know what? When you have someone like Thomas Massie who, is against everything that I think the Republican Party stands for, and we have a terrific candidate like Ed Gallrein, who's standing right over there, who's going to be the next congressman, we have to spend the money to ensure that our party does not go down the path that the Democrats have done. And I think the single biggest mistake the Democrats did is they used to say, oh, there's these fringe candidates, they're not the mainstream. Well, pretty soon you elect a number of them, they become the mainstream. And so we're going to have a zero tolerance party. We're going to work to defeat Republicans who don't support the U.S.-Israel relationship, who don't stand up to combat the rise of anti-Semitism in this country, who don't support President Trump and his agenda. And if we have to spend money against fellow Republicans as opposed to money to defeat Democrats, we're going to do it because it's that important. We can't let them get under the tent and do what they've done in our party to the Democrats have done.
3: Matt Brooks is the CEO and Executive Director of the Republican Jewish Coalition. We're live at the RJC annual meeting here in Las Vegas. Matt, I want to get your thoughts on the state of the race in Michigan, Mike Rogers versus Abdul El Sayed. We saw news that El Sayed met with Jewish leaders in Michigan this weekend to try to patch things up. I'm hearing it didn't go well. I'm curious about what you're hearing. And I assume you all are hearing just from scores of Jewish Democrats in Michigan who are looking for a new political home right now because of this candidacy of El Sayed.
4: Look, I've heard the same things. I think it's his meeting with the Jewish community is equivalent to the captain of the Titanic sending someone down to the hull with some duct tape. I think that is an irreparable relationship, and I think that Mike Rogers is going to get historic shares of the Jewish vote, and I think he's going to be the next senator from Michigan. This race is existential, and again, it goes to what I said at at the outset, are we really going to elect an avowed socialist as a United States senator who really will work to undermine everything in the fabric of America that makes our country so great? I hope that the people of Michigan say the answer to that is no.
3: Matt Brooks, before you go, if folks are out there listening and they would like to learn more about or get in touch with the RJC, where do they find you?
4: So you can find us on all the socials at RJC. You can find us online, rjchq.org. We're on Insta. We're on True Social. We're everywhere. So.
3: All right. Matt Brooks is the CEO and executive director of the Republican Jewish Coalition. This is the Scott Jennings Show on Salem. Common sense for the American people. We're live on location in Las Vegas. When we come back, the acting secretary of labor, Keith Sonderling, is here. Stay with us.
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2: Searching for a cause. I'm Paul Stevens. Fox News. An Amazon cargo plane remains wrecked after barreling off the runway Sunday at Miami International Airport, killing at least five people on the ground. The NTSB chair with an update later on today.
5: The crash site of an Amazon cargo jet is being investigated one day after the plane went barreling past the runway, killing several people. The National Transportation Safety Board is now on scene. The Boeing 767 landing Sunday afternoon around 2 p.m. local time after flying in from Puerto Rico. It slammed through an airport fence and onto a road, hitting several cars before catching fire. Officials say some victims were trapped inside and under vehicles. The pilot and co-pilot were also trapped inside the aircraft.
2: That is Fox's Dana Marie McNichol in Miami. The plane involved in the accident was originally a passenger jet. It also flew for several airlines before a conversion to a cargo plane, officials say, in 2015. The Pacific spawning several hurricane and tropical systems this season. The latest now a powerful storm, Hurricane Lowell, expected to impact some of the Hawaiian Islands.
6: Hurricane Lowell is on final approach to its brush with the westernmost Hawaiian Islands. A hurricane warning is in effect for Kauai County. That means hurricane conditions are expected on Kauai or the nearby islands later tonight. The peak impacts are due around midnight Hawaii time and continuing into the overnight hours. Very heavy rain is forecast too, up to 14 inches on Kauai. That could cause mudslides and flash flooding. The same on the big island that was so hard hit by Hurricane Lala earlier this year. In Miami, I'm Brian Norcross, Fox Weather.
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10: A few showers and thundershowers possible this evening. Those will move eastward after midnight. We'll have temperatures slowly backing off into the 60s overnight with winds out of the south at about 15 to 30. Then those winds turn to the west on Tuesday. It'll be a breezy one, but we'll have more sunshine and highs in the low to mid 80s. And then sunshine for Wednesday with highs backing off into the upper 70s. And then breezy conditions return for the end of the week with highs in the 80s. From the Flag Skywatch Weather Center, I'm Chief Meteorologist Dean Wysocki.
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3: And welcome back to the Scott Jennings Show. We are live and on location in Las Vegas, Nevada today at the Republican Jewish Coalition annual meeting. And we're honored to be joined by the acting Secretary of Labor. Keith Sonderling is here. You've been serving in that position since April, I believe. Prior to that, you were the Deputy Secretary, and we're waiting for your confirmation before the United States Senate. Thanks for coming by the show.
14: Thank you for having me.
3: Before we get into labor issues and economics issues and so on, I want to talk to you about your personal story. Your grandmother escaped a Nazi death march. Your grandfather escaped the Warsaw Ghetto and joined the Allied forces. This conference, these issues around Jewish Americans and anti-Semitism in our politics right now are very close to your heart. Talk to us about that.
14: Yeah, well, it's great to be here, and I'm glad you're here, too, because this is such a wonderful organization, an organization before my government service I was a part of for a long time, because they really advocate for the conservative Jewish movement. And, you know, a lot of people thought originally there wasn't a conservative Jewish movement, but it's strong, and that's proof positive by all the people here, all the speakers here. But, yeah, for this is personal for me. Mm. You know, my family, my mom's parents both survived the Holocaust. They came to America with $7 in their pocket given to them by a nonprofit organization, came through Ellis Island, and were able to achieve the American dream. And when they got here originally, they were having problems finding employment because there was still a lot of anti-Semitism, you know, for the victims of the Holocaust coming over, assimilating to the United States. But they persevered. And that's really what's inspired me in my public service to make sure that nobody is discriminated against in the workplace, especially related to religion. As you know, just the rise of religious discrimination across the country for Jewish people, for Christian people, has been significant. It's something the Trump administration we're fighting against.
3: Yeah, when you look around the country right now, you see violence against Jewish Americans. You see open anti-Semitism. You see really just this incredible spike in all of this. It's kind of shocking. I mean, this was an issue that a lot of people thought maybe we had defeated, but it's incredible to me how quickly it has returned, and frankly, returned on the American left. When you sort of look at our political landscape and this particular issue right now, as an administration, talk to us about what President Trump and his key team are doing. I know it's on his mind every day.
14: Yeah, and President Trump, when he came back in the office very early on, signed executive orders against anti-Semitism, against anti-Christian bias, which exists, which a lot of people don't talk about either. So, you know, it's a whole government approach. You have the Department of Justice bringing these cases, you know, working closely with the Equal Employment Opportunity Commission just to make sure that in schools, whether schools, universities, which we know have been bastions of anti-Semitism, or even in the workplace, that the Trump administration is going to be there. Two parts. They're going to make sure that people can get those accommodations at work, no matter what your religion are. You know, this one of the core tenets of this country, the Civil Rights Act, is to be able to have religious freedom at work.
15: Yeah.
14: So not just guaranteed in the Constitution, but later laws too, to make sure you can't get discriminated against at work. So we're really reinvigorating the knowledge that workers should have, that they can still, you know, bring their religion to work, have accommodations, and not be discriminated against that within the bounds of what the law is allowed. And the Department of Labor, and you know, we were working closely with the Department of Justice at Department of Education, EEOC, who brought a lot of these big cases. But from our point, we want to be a resource center. So our Center of Faith, for the first time, has an interactive map where you can click on whatever state you live in, and then you can see exactly the type of religious protection laws available in your state, both federal and state. And if you have an issue, it gives you the resources to where to file those claims. So we can't prosecute these claims in the government if people don't come forward. And that's what we're trying to do. We're trying to open the door for people to exercise their rights and still have their religion.
3: It's Keith Sonderling. He is the acting Secretary of Labor, had previously been the Deputy Secretary. He's been nominated by President Trump. You've had your confirmation hearing, and the Senate's coming back in mid-September, and we'll hope for swift floor action. What are you hearing on that?
14: That's right. I mean, I had my hearing. I got out of committee, and then they left for the August recess. So they're back mid-September, and I'm hopeful I'll be able to drop the acting title and be confirmed at that point.
3: Talk to us about the Department of Labor. What goes on there in terms of your role and the department's role and the president's economics team? I mean, look, we're heading into an election season here. A lot of Americans are wondering about, should we cast votes based on certain economic issues this fall? Talk to us about what's going on at Labor when it comes to affordability, when it comes to people finding jobs, when it comes to people sort of existing in America's economy and overall quality of life.
14: Well, President Trump promised to do two things. One, right-size the federal government. Mm-hmm. We're down 300,000 jobs in the federal government.
3: I heard, by the way, I was going to ask you, I've heard this statistic, and I have said this in front of crowds, and people always gasp because, you know, everybody always promises this. I'm going to shrink the size of government. Only Trump and you and the Trump administration did it. It's an incredible number.
14: And with the amount of money saved in the salaries, and by the way, the federal government's operating more efficient than ever without those individuals, we've saved taxpayers $47 billion. That's the same budget as the Marines just by having that reduction.
3: You saved the United States one Marines.
14: An entire Marine Corps in salaries.
3: That is incredible. I've been around 26 years now. Every Republican I've ever worked for has said we're going to shrink the government.
14: Well, President Trump does what he says he's going to
3: do. He did it.
14: And that's why this administration is so special. That's why it's an honor to work for him. But even better, where did those jobs go? 900,000 new private sector jobs created under the Trump administration.
3: Yeah.
14: All net job gains in this administration in the private sector, unlike the Biden administration, just made the federal government larger. So now from the Department of Labor, we need to make sure that American workers are getting those high-skilled, high-paid jobs that President Trump had created. We're seeing a manufacturing renaissance across the board, the trillions of dollars of investment coming in all across the world because we want to reindustrialize America. So industries that made us so great, American manufacturing and car building and shipbuilding and pharmaceuticals, we're re-bringing that back to our shores. But in this administration, it's different. We're making sure American workers have the skills to take those jobs, because the worst thing we can do is President Trump can build these plants, get the investments, which he's very good at doing, but we need them stocked with American workers who can get into these jobs that they will have the rest of their career. So we're really pushing workforce development in the trades, having apprenticeships to fill these jobs that are not going away.
3: To me, this is really the story of the economic transformation is, you know, under Biden, the job growth, it's government. They're growing government. You guys are shrinking government and growing the private sector. I mean, that in a nutshell is the difference between how Democrats and Republicans see the world. They want more government jobs. We want more private sector jobs, and you're actually doing it.
14: Exactly, and that's what's so special here. We're doing it, but it has to last for the long term. And how do we make these jobs stay? Is making sure that we go to local communities, we go into high schools, we go into middle school and say, look at these amazing manufacturing jobs. These jobs pay more than if you go to college with zero debt. So we're really trying to change the tone and make sure that students have these pathways to get in these high-skilled trade jobs, and that's working with community colleges. The Working Family Tax Cuts passed the Workforce Pell Program. For the first time, students can get 100% financial aid for certificate-based programs in 8 to 15 weeks. Because a lot of times, you just need a certificate to start in the basic welding and to start basic machinist jobs. And now, they can get financial aid for that at zero debt and then get a job right after that quick 8 to 15 week program.
3: Keith Sonderling is the acting Secretary of Labor, soon to be confirmed Secretary of Labor when the Senate comes back in September. In addition to workforce development issues, your agency, Department of Labor, a lot of people don't know this. I think you oversee about 2.8 million employer health plans. You have a significant role in American healthcare. Talk to us about that at the department.
14: Yeah, you wouldn't think of DOL having such a strong role in healthcare and retirement, but we regulate all healthcare and retirement that you get from your employer. So it makes sense, right? Yep. You get your healthcare, you get your retirement from your employer, so we regulate that. And to help make healthcare affordable, which is something the president wants, we have a lot of different tools at our disposal. So something we're really continuing to promote, which we promoted in the first Trump administration, is associated healthcare plans. We're going to have news on that coming soon. Mm. And we're really just trying to allow smaller employers, whether it's in retirement or healthcare, to have options to be able to provide for their employees. Think about it. If you're like a mom and pop business, 5-10 employees, it's hard to set up a 401k. It's hard to set up a healthcare plan without outrageous costs. So whether it's pooling other industries together, other smaller employers together, to have alternatives so that they can provide healthcare, they can provide retirement benefits without having to be a mega corporation. That's what the president wants. That builds wealth for employees in retirement, but it also gives them access to affordable healthcare when a bunch of small businesses can come together. So we're working on a lot of those initiatives, very much like we did in the first Trump administration, to make healthcare more affordable, but really for small businesses to be able to be competitive and offer those same kind of benefits large global corporations can.
3: I'm interested in your interaction with the states. I suspect you have vastly different interactions with the bigger blue states than you do with the red states. Talk to us about how labor and the federal government is interacting with governors right now and state governments, and where things are going well on cooperation and where things, frankly, are not going well, and how that really has an uneven, I think, impact on the average worker's existence, depending on where they live.
14: And that's a big part. You know, whether it's on workforce development or unemployment insurance, we deal with the states very often. We are the ones that give the federal workforce dollars to the states. So we're really pushing back instead of these generic block grants and say, hey, state, here's hundreds of millions of dollars to do workforce development. We want to know the exact industries that those states are getting investments on. And we can see it because the president is bringing them in. So linking the exact needs and saying, well, we know there's going to be jobs in these industries because we see the investments coming in. You have to offer workforce programs specific to that, not to programs that is not going to lead to an actual job. Mm. So that's the difference here. We're working very closely to make sure that we're linking up these investments to workforce development. So people who are going through, whether it's the unemployment system, whether it's adult training, are actually getting the skills they need to get a high paying job instantly. Not how it is before, because before you go to these programs, you don't have the skills. You go get a job and you have to start fresh. And we want people to start getting these jobs right away. So that's a new partnership we're doing across the board with our state partners.
3: Keith Sonderling is the acting Secretary of Labor here in the United States, works for President Trump. The Senate's back in September, and they'll be taking up his final confirmation. I think it should go well. You're well thought of up on Capitol Hill. We got about a minute to go. Make the case. What the administration has done for the last 2 years, the American people are on the cusp of making a decision here. Make the case. Why is the American economy on the right track if we just give this time and the president's economic program to work?
14: President Trump promised to bring industries back, and that's exactly what we're happening. And how do we know that? 83,000 new construction jobs for manufacturing factories. So what does that mean? You have to build the plants first. So the plants are built, and then those jobs follow it. So, you know, all the investments coming in, the plants are being built, imports of tools that actually, you know, build some of the products are at a 40-year high. So we're seeing it all happen.
3: Yep.
14: And, you know, once these plants are up in line, there's going to be more and more jobs than we can ever imagine, and those jobs are going to local American workers. So we're seeing it. The numbers are there, and that's what we're excited about.
3: I think every administration official ought to be required to start with the talking point. Did you know the federal government's smaller than it's been since 1966? Keith Sonderling's helped making that happen with President Trump, acting Secretary of Labor. Thanks for coming by.
14: Thank you for having me. Appreciate it.
3: We're here at the Republican Jewish Coalition annual meeting in Las Vegas, Nevada. We got to take a break and come back with more. It's Scott Jennings on Salem. Stay with us.

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14: We are live on location here, Monday, August the 31st, Las Vegas, Nevada, Republican Jewish Coalition annual meeting. I'm joined by the chairman of the RNC, the Republican National Committee, Joe Gruters. We'll talk to him in 30 seconds. 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And this month, Americans for Prosperity is celebrating the entrepreneurs who took a chance, overcame the odds, and created jobs. 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I want you to nominate the entrepreneurs who are pursuing the American dream at this website, AmericaBuildsFreedom.com. 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All right, joining us live here at the RJC in Vegas, Joe Gruters. He is the chairman of the Republican National Committee. Mr. Chairman, welcome back to the Scott Jennings Show. You have got a big job ahead in the next few days. The Republican midterm convention is coming up in just less than 2 weeks now down in Dallas. How is planning coming along for that?
15: Well, listen, usually you have years to plan these conventions out. We really had months, and listen, it was a great idea by the president. If we're going to defy history, you got to do things a little bit differently. And this is a way for us to have two full days with the American people where we could tell our story. 109 different speakers, vice president, president, both going to be there anchoring these both nights. It's going to be an absolutely amazing event where we could tell the story directly to the American people about all the great things this president has done, all the great things he wants to do, and then contrast that with what the DSA candidates that are leading the Democrats are trying to do across the country. They're trying to fundamentally change the way we live here in America. And the American dream, if you still have hope for the American dream, no matter what that dream is, you got to vote for the Republican side.
14: All right. At the convention, President Trump will be present both nights. Vice President Vance will speak on the first night. President Trump speaks on the second night. You have candidates coming from around the country. Thematically, are we going to see any surprises? I don't want you to give anything away, but in terms of should I watch this, are we looking for some surprises at the convention?
15: I think you'll continue to see some great American stories about what's happening around the country. And yes, I would say stay tuned. It's going to be amazing. I call it the Trumpapalooza. It's going to be a two-day love fest for the direction this president has set the country up on and where we're going.
14: All right, we're here at the Republican Jewish Coalition meeting. This is a big part of the Republican Party's coalition that it needs to win races around the country, particularly up in Michigan. I'm interested in your thoughts on this. Seems to me, in this Senate race, Rogers versus El Sayed, there's a lot of Jewish Democrats up there, or at least Jewish Americans who have traditionally voted Democrat that just cannot do it. They've seen the direction their party has taken. They've seen the nominee of the Democrats in Michigan. What's your message for Jewish Democrats around the country about why they belong today in the Republican Party?
15: Well, listen, Jewish Americans have a home in the Republican Party. We're fighting for them every day. And look at what you're seeing right now with the direction the Democrats are going. Yes, Al Sayed is, you know, the fact that he said hurt people, when a terrorist drove a truck through a synagogue with 100 preschoolers, Now he said, you know, he didn't mean that. But of course, now he's campaigning, trying to get the Jewish vote back. You have to believe these guys when they say what they want to do. They do, you know, and look what the action said. When President Trump, there's been no greater friend to the Jewish people than President Trump, whether moving the embassy to Jerusalem, all the executive orders. You know, when Biden, just look back under Biden years, in the 4 years where Jewish students were attacked in these college campuses. Ivy League campuses actually segregated Jewish students in libraries and cafeterias.
14: It's crazy.
15: They allowed it to happen.
14: Crazy out there. 30 seconds, Mr. Chairman. You have done a great job of pulling together the resources for the Republicans to have the most competitive cycle they could possibly have. Can you enumerate for us where the Republican Party versus the Democratic Party is in terms of just money in the bank to spend on the elections?
15: We have the most cash on hand in the history of the party. We're sitting on about $130 million right now. The DNC is minus $2 million. I say do not contribute. They don't represent American values, and I think it's our ability to raise money is a direct reflection on the president, the VP, what they're doing, how they're moving America forward. And listen, it's not easy to win these races in the midterms. We have the resources we need. We have the best candidates of the country, went out and recruited them with the president. He endorsed them. So we have the MAGA warriors all across the country ready to go to battle against these leftist radicals, extremists. And that's why we're going to defy history. We have the candidates. We have the resources. And our secret weapon is President Donald J. Trump.
14: That's Joe Gruters, chairman of the Republican National Committee. We're live in Las Vegas. After the top of the hour news, Tim Sheehy, a warrior for Western civilization, is here. He'll join us live after this. It's Scott Jennings on Salem. Stay with us.
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22: Troubles in the Strait continue. I'm Ted Lindner, Fox News. Iran announced it's creating an exclusion zone outside the Strait of Hormuz.
23: Not many details so far in this so-called exclusion zone that Iranian officials say they're going to create to really control shipping in the Strait of Hormuz. It comes right after the U.S. attacked and hit three Iranian oil tankers, sinking one of them. Now, the parliament speaker of Iran boasted that Iran will continue to be able to retaliate against the U.S. He said it's simple. The oil and gas production chain here is sprawling, accessible, and exposed. Strike our assets and you get struck. The real question remains, how long is Iran's economy going to be able to maintain on a war footing?
22: Fox's Steve Harrigan. Israeli airstrikes continue to bombard southern Lebanon, targeting Iranian-backed militants.
0: Israeli airstrikes have resulted in at least 27 people being killed over the last few days, according to Lebanese officials. During the strikes, the Israeli military also seized a ridge known as Ali al-Tahar, which sits over a large underground Hezbollah base, 6 miles from Lebanon's southern border. And Israeli officials say it must be held as Hezbollah continues to launch attacks from the area. While Lebanese officials agreed to a ceasefire with Israel in June, Hezbollah is a terrorist group separate from the Lebanese government and was not involved in that deal. Lebanon's president blames Israel for this escalation. Israel says its forces will remain inside Lebanon in a security zone until Hezbollah is totally disarmed. Jessica Rosenthal, Fox News.
22: Houthi rebels in Yemen accuse Saudi Arabia of striking a prison on Sunday in the country's north. 7 are dead, including a child. And U.S. forces have intercepted and sunk a floating refueling vessel in the eastern Pacific. This according to Southern Command. Officials say the vessel was supporting illegal drug trafficking operations, was linked to an Ecuadorian gang. Southern Command says the operation is part of an effort to disrupt drug trafficking networks across the Western Hemisphere. 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
22: A redistricting fight in Missouri hits the U.S. Supreme Court with a ballot deadline looming. Fox's Jared Halpern with more.
3: Missouri Republicans are urging the U.S. Supreme Court to allow newly drawn congressional districts to go forward, while opponents are arguing to keep the map on hold. Emergency filings over the weekend come as a deadline to send mail-in ballots to military and overseas voters is set for September 19th. Missouri Supreme Court blocked the Republican-drawn map and instead ordered a voter referendum on the proposal. The proposed map would give Republicans an advantage in 7 of the state's 8 congressional districts. In Washington, Jared Halpern, Fox News.
22: New Hampshire voters going to the polls on Tuesday to decide who will face off for a Senate seat that is being vacated.
24: The most watched primaries will decide who faces off in November for the U.S. Senate seat Democrat Jean Shaheen announced earlier this year she would give up. Democratic Congressman Chris Pappas will face off against Democratic Socialist Karishma Mansour, while on the Republican side, two former U.S. Senators, John E. Sununu and Scott Brown, will seek their party's nomination. Republican Governor Kelly Ayotte seeks a second term in office. In New Hampshire, the governor's term is 2 years, not 4. Primaries will also set the November races for both of the state's U.S. House seats. Grinnell Scott, Fox News.
22: And gas prices are up year over year as many Americans wrap up their Labor Day weekend plans as they did that. Now, as we head into the start of the work week, AAA putting the nationwide average for a gallon of regular at $4.15. That's nearly a dollar more than the average this time last year. The price spike, of course, largely blamed on the conflict with Iran. I'm Ted Lindner, and this is Fox News.
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4: A few showers and thundershowers possible this evening. Those will move eastward after midnight. We'll have temperatures slowly backing off into the 60s overnight with winds out of the south at about 15 to 30. Then those winds turn to the west on Tuesday. It'll be a breezy one, but we'll have more sunshine and highs in the low to mid 80s. And then sunshine for Wednesday with highs backing off into the upper 70s. And then breezy conditions return for the end of the week with highs in the 80s. From the Flag Skywatch Weather Center, I'm Chief Meteorologist Dean Wysocki.
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0: not in the Oval Office or owning the libs on CNN. 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
1: It's Monday, August the 31st. We're live on location, Las Vegas, Nevada. We are broadcasting from the Republican Jewish Coalition annual meeting. And joining us, we have, by the way, Republicans from across the country are here. The most important people in the Republican Party are here. And one of them is Senator Tim Sheehy of the great state of Montana. Senator, thanks for coming back on the Scott Jennings Show. You are on your way from this interview out to the stage to talk to the people here about the larger tectonic forces going on in American politics. You've been an absolute warrior for the defense of Western civilization on the Senate floor and in everything you've done since you've come to the Senate. Tell us, what do you plan to say to the crowd today?
2: The Red-Green Alliance is strong, and most Americans don't know what that is, and they should, because it's coming for their communities, it's coming for their church, it's coming for their job. And the Red-Green Alliance is nothing new. It's been around for decades, but it's this odd partnership that we see between Marxist forces and Islamist forces. And they should be fundamentally at odds with each other. They should disagree on the fact that either one should even exist, because one's, you know, about godless power struggle and one is about a caliphate, the absolute embodiment of singular power. But the truth is, they're united by their sheer blinded hatred of America, of the West, and of course of Israel and the Jews. And right now, where that battle is playing out, most visibly, of course, is the conflict in Israel, but more subtly, it plays out in our schools, it plays out on university campuses, in our city governments. We now see our governor of New York wearing a hijab here in the last couple of days, and a Muslim mayor in New York, and we see it play out in Dearborn. So this is an alliance that isn't an accident. It's a calculated assault on our civilization, and American people should be aware that this is an enemy unlike we've really ever seen before.
1: It's sort of fascinating. For years, we've listened to Democrats like the governor of New York, Kathy Hochul, and others sort of warn against this, Republican, religious theocracy. We're going to have the Handmaid's Tale, et cetera, et cetera. Then you open up your social media, and she's out here, you know, at the request, I guess, or at the demand of a bunch of Muslim men in New York wearing a hijab and sort of subjecting herself to that. It's they're doing what they always accused the Republicans of plotting, but it was the other way around.
2: Well, I mean, that at the end of the day is communism, and I think that you know, when you watch some of the old propaganda tapes from the old Soviet Union, I mean, it's the old adage, you know, counter-accuse whatever you are actually doing, because it makes it harder to accuse you of that if you're so vocally counter-accusing. And the truth is, they are trying to invert every aspect of what's made Western civilization great, whether it's the family, the nuclear family, whether it's free market economics. You know, there is a commonality between the strength of the American empire and the strength of the American economy and the fact that individual achievement and individual choice is what has driven that free market and economic explosion of the West. And, of course, the Marxists hate that, and the Islamists hate it, too, because they've both lost out in that fight. So they want to tear down the economy. They want to tear down our institutions, whether that's religion, whether that's family, whether that's education. It's an all-out assault right now, and we got to be aware of it.
1: Senator Tim Sheehy of Montana is our guest out here in Las Vegas, live on location today. Senator, I want to get your thoughts on the latest with Iran. We'd had a quiet period. The naval blockade was working. And it continues to work. Iran hasn't exported a drop of oil since July, but we did see the exchange of hostilities over the weekend. Iran was planning to launch some missiles, I guess, that had mines on them, and we took those launchers out. Then they fired, and we intercepted some missiles. Based on what you know, do you feel like we're going to see several days of hostilities, or is this sort of a momentary thing over the weekend?
2: We'll continue to see the tit-for-tat that's going on. There's no question, and I think it's important for folks to realize that really that's all the regime is capable of at this point. The Strait of Hormuz, closing the strait wasn't a nuclear option, it was their only option. And beyond the occasional spasm of strikes, launch a missile at our bases, launch, you know, a suicide attack here or there, closing the strait was their only real strategic option. We've taken that away from them. So we'll see flailings here for the next few weeks, but I think what we are now witnessing is the final throes of this regime. It's been 50 years of terror and brutal murder and and regional chaos sowed by this regime. And the move by the president to blockade the Straits, our great Central Command team, making sure that we've kept that stranglehold in place, has been key.
1: You were a warfighter, Navy SEAL, businessman, now United States Senator. I want to go back to your military experience. You know what it's like to be in theater and to fight the enemy. We now have American soldiers in theater right now. How would you rate the U.S. military performance? And based on your conversations with the administration, are you satisfied with their conditions? Are you satisfied they have everything they need to continue to finish this job?
2: Our warfighters are the best in the world. There's just no question about that. And an all-volunteer force of highly trained, well-equipped warriors like that, there's only been a few examples throughout history of something that can be compared. And our Navy, of course, first and foremost, the entire global economy rests on the shoulders of the U.S. Navy. And the service they're performing in theater is incredible. They are well-equipped. They're well-trained. Yes, of course, you know, anytime you're deployed for months on end, it's stressful on the family. It's stressful on the warfighters. But they are doing great. We saw all the news about the Abraham Lincoln, about, you know, all the terrible conditions supposedly on board, yet you know what? They are reenlisting at a higher percentage than any other unit in the military right now. Their reenlistment rate's higher than anybody else's. So to say that somehow they're all about to defect and they're all frustrated when they have among the highest reenlistment percentage of anybody in the military tells you they're proud of their mission, they're proud to be doing it, and we're proud to have them there.
1: That story felt like propaganda to me. I think you see these bouts of propaganda from the Democrats. It's sort of an op. They work it with the media. You know, media comes up with a story, Democrats carry it. That was one. I frankly think this entire line of attack that somehow Iran has either won the war or feels emboldened. You know, they haven't exported a drop of oil since July. Their economy is in free fall. It's on the brink of collapse. They have no ability to wage war against the United States in a meaningful way. And yet, you turn on your television any given night, it's like, Iran is emboldened. If I've heard that word once on CNN, I've heard it 1,000 times. Why do you think it is that the American left is so invested in telling lies to the American people about the status of the situation in the Middle East?
2: Well, I think number one, it goes back to what we started with, which is the Red-Green Alliance. I mean, obviously, the American press pool is largely Democrat. They are leftists. That's just the reality. I don't think that even they would argue that point. And therefore, they subscribe to the revisionist worldview that American power, we should resent it, we should be ashamed of it, that American global leadership has led to some sort of, you know, global inequity, you know, of whatever it is. And they don't believe that American global power is a good thing. And, of course, the most recent example of that for the last 40 years has been our various conflicts throughout the Middle East. As we have tried to, if not bring peace to a region, at least keep order in a region that's critical for the world, and for them to state our efforts have been a failure, reinforces their worldview, number one. And number two, their sheer Trump derangement syndrome. Anything he does, he could cure cancer tomorrow and it would be no. Lambasted. So the reality is they want to see this fail. I gave a speech on the Senate floor a few weeks ago about this very topic, that we have Democrats, elected officials, literally cheering for the enemy of our nation. And it's an absolute disgrace, especially when, you know, we have young men and women coming home to their families in boxes. So the truth is this has been our longest and most pernicious adversary in the history of our nation. We're finally finishing a job we should have finished a long time ago. And we're close. We just got to stay focused and keep around the ball and finish these guys off.
1: That speech you referenced, we played in its entirety here on the show. I think it's one of the most important speeches that's been given on the Senate floor in decades. I got about a minute left. The Senate is out of session right now. You go back in mid-September. What are the things that need to get done in this September-October session in the Senate before the election?
2: Well, we got to try to get some semblance of voter security play in place. We've been trying to, you know, 14 votes so far, I think even more at this point. We'll try again, unfortunately, without Democrat cooperation, probably no. We got to fund the government. We cannot allow another government shutdown to put our national security or our economy at risk. And we've got to make sure we put common sense reform in place prior to this midterm election. So whether that's economic reform, whether that's election reform, there's so much to do. We've got united government. We got to move fast and stay focused in the last few months.
1: National Defense Authorization Act and the Farm Bill, you think before or after the election?
2: I think NDA is probably after. Hopefully Farm Bill's before.
1: All right, Senator Tim Sheehy from the great state of Montana, one of the greatest fighters for Western civilization that we have in the Republican Party and in the United States Senate right now. Senator, thanks for stopping by.
2: Yep, thanks for having me.
1: Appreciate you, my friend. We'll have more from the RJC after this. It's Scott Jennings on Salem. Stay with us.
3: The midterms are almost here, and Republicans could be in deep trouble. Polls show Democrats leading in key races. Tonight, Rob Finnerty on Newsmax reveals the growing threat from the DSA and the radical left. With less than 60 days to go, Finnerty says it's time for the GOP to hit the panic button. The House may go, and control of the Senate is up for grabs. 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Tallarico, El Sayed, AOC, Bernie Sanders. 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
17: I love these days when we take the show on the road. We're in Las Vegas, Nevada, at the Republican Jewish Coalition annual meeting. And so many luminaries are circulating through the Venetian Hotel here in Las Vegas, including my next guest, legendary basketball coach and now college basketball analyst for Turner and CBS, Bruce Pearl. Coach, good to see you again, my friend.
18: See you, brother.
17: And you have been just a tireless, powerful voice within the world of sports for Western civilization, fighting this scourge of anti-Semitism out

0: and being an example every single day, frankly, from an industry where you don't get a lot of profiles and courage on issues like that. You're speaking here. Actually, you and I are pretty close together here in just a little bit on the program. I'd like to get a little preview. What do you plan to tell the folks here in Vegas?
1: Well, Scott, part of the thing I'm going to start off with is why I'm not coaching, right? Because I get asked that question all the time. And I think the answer is that I love my faith. I love my family. Mm. I love my country. I love my ancestral Jewish homeland. And so I think I love that stuff almost more than I love basketball. I had 30 years as head coach, 48 years in the business, and I kind of got to a point where advocacy for our country, for our values, for education, for what's right versus what's wrong, working with young people, I want to kind of coach America. And I also want to coach America a little bit and have them have a greater understanding of the Jewish people and what's our unapologetic connection to the land of Israel.
0: You're not a professional politician. You're not a political operative. You come from the world of sports, but you've gotten more and more into politics, but you've done it at a time. It's so unusual. This anti-Semitism problem we have in the United States has absolutely exploded. Just as an average American who's kind of new into politics now, how is this striking you? And the people in your sphere of influence who also aren't from politics, they must be mortified that this anti-Semitism and all this hate has found a home somewhere on the spectrum of American politics. Frankly, one whole party has been consumed by it.
1: Yep, they have. There has been no greater friend to the state of Israel than Donald Trump. He's been the greatest president of my lifetime, and he's been Israel's best friend. Okay, so right there, you're now going to take almost half of America, and they're because he's been such a grand friend, half America is going to go the other way with it. Yeah. And so there's been a rise in anti-Semitism because we got a president that looks at ally as a great partner and a great trusted friend in the Middle East. Scott, I love to look at things the other way. Oh, let's say you hate Israel. Let's say you don't love it. So you love Iran?
0: Yeah.
1: Hezbollah, Hamas, like what's the alternative here? What are we exactly trying to get at? And so I think through education, we got crazy podcasters out there, they're spewing lies and evil. I don't understand it. Mm. But the Pikers and the Owenses and the Tucker Carlsons of the world, and they are adding fuel to the fire of this anti-Semitism. The last thing is this. It's haves and have-nots. Okay, this country has been pretty good for the Jews. It's been the best place for the Jews in our history, the history of our people. Why? Because it's free. Because you can work hard. Because anybody can be anything. The Jews came here with nothing. They worked their off, they got educated, and do they hit above their weight? Do they punch above? Sure they do. Are we more powerful? Are we more wealthy than what our percentage is? Yeah, because we worked our ass off, okay? And people that also love this country respect that and understand it and go, you know what, I'm doing it too. And the people that don't love our country or our system, they hate us for it. The socialists hate the Jews because we've come here and done so well.
0: Coach Bruce Pearl, college basketball analyst for CBS and Turner and former legendary coach of Auburn and many others here with us on the Scott Jennings Show. Coach, I've got about a minute here before we go. I do want to ask you about something you've been working on in the background. That's legislation moving through Congress to try to reform college athletics. I think most average fans out there think it's gotten out of control. It's nearly impossible to follow. You all have this money and other things involved now. Where do you think we stand on congressional intervention here?
1: Well, Scott, we're running. The clock is ticking, okay? In 2025, when I was fortunate enough to take Auburn to a Final Four, my NIL budget was $4 million. Now, I was a little lower than much of the SEC, $4 million. There are going to be teams that are going to be playing in the 2027 Final Four, and their budgets are going to be $30
0: million. Wow.
1: Up from four. The longer we wait in not passing what Senator Cruz has put together in a bipartisan way, the Save College Sports Act, the more it's going to cost us. It is really good. The SEC and the Big Ten have bought on. I think it protects Title IX in women's sports. I think it's a great start, and it's like any bill. It's not perfect. Yep. It needs, but it's better than what we have right now. Right now we have free agency and college athletics. Do not blame the student athletes. We've set these rules up. They're simply living by them. As you said before, it's hard to follow college basketball, college football. You have no idea what your team's going to look like. You don't know what the league is going to look like because it's musical chairs every single week. Let's pass this in September. And if we don't, then I'll tell you what they got to do. They got to get together with student athletes. They got to sit down the table. They got to collectively bargain. And they got to come up with some rules that we can live by.
0: That's Bruce Pearl, legendary basketball coach. You can catch him this fall on Turner Sports and on CBS doing college basketball analysis. I can't think of anybody better for that. I'd rather watch, and we're so thankful for your voice in politics today, Coach.
1: Grateful for what you do every single day, Scott. Thank you for fighting and defending America.
0: Bruce Pearl here on the Scott Jennings Show. Lee Zeldin is here after this, David.
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3: Troubles in the Strait continue. I'm Ted Lindner, Fox News. Iran announced it's creating an exclusion zone outside the Strait of Hormuz.
4: Not many details so far on this so-called exclusion zone that Iranian officials say they're going to create to really control shipping in the Strait of Hormuz. It comes right after the U.S. attacked and hit three Iranian oil tankers, sinking one of them. Now, the parliament speaker of Iran boasted that Iran will continue to be able to retaliate against the U.S. He said it's simple. The oil and gas production chain here is sprawling, accessible, and exposed. Strike our assets and you get struck. The real question remains, how long is Iran's economy going to be able to maintain on a war footing?
3: Fox's Steve Harrigan. Israeli airstrikes continue to bombard southern Lebanon, targeting Iranian-backed militants.
5: Israeli airstrikes have resulted in at least 27 people being killed over the last few days, according to Lebanese officials. During the strikes, the Israeli military also seized a ridge known as Ali al-Tahar, which sits over a large underground Hezbollah base, 6 miles from Lebanon's southern border. And Israeli officials say it must be held as Hezbollah continues to launch attacks from the area. While Lebanese officials agreed to a ceasefire with Israel in June, Hezbollah is a terrorist group separate from the Lebanese government and was not involved in that deal. Lebanon's president blames Israel for this escalation. Israel says its forces will remain inside Lebanon in a security zone until Hezbollah is totally disarmed. Jessica Rosenthal, Fox News.
3: Houthi rebels in Yemen accuse Saudi Arabia of striking a prison on Sunday in the country's north. 7 are dead, including a child. And U.S. forces have intercepted and sunk a floating refueling vessel in the eastern Pacific. This according to Southern Command. Officials say the vessel was supporting illegal drug trafficking operations, was linked to an Ecuadorian gang. Southern Command says the operation is part of an effort to disrupt drug trafficking networks across the Western Hemisphere. 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
10: A few showers and thundershowers possible this evening. Those will move eastward after midnight. We'll have temperatures slowly backing off into the 60s overnight with winds out of the south at about 15 to 30. Then those winds turn to the west on Tuesday. It'll be a breezy one, but we'll have more sunshine and highs in the low to mid 80s. And then sunshine for Wednesday with highs backing off into the upper 70s. And then breezy conditions return for the end of the week with highs in the 80s. From the Flag Skywatch Weather Center, I'm Chief Meteorologist Dean Wysocki.
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0: We are live on location, Las Vegas, Nevada, at the Republican Jewish Coalition annual meeting. And we're fortunate today to have a number of luminaries from politics and government filter through here. But I gotta say, my next guest, you, Lee, may hold the title for the most ruthlessly efficient and effective member of
14: that.
0: The president's
14: That's a compliment
0: cabinet.
14: Coming from you. Thank you.
0: Lee Zeldin is the administrator of the Environmental Protection Agency, the EPA, and you showed up and immediately went scorched earth on every stupid thing the EPA had been doing to suppress American energy, to suppress American business. You've been nothing short of brilliant. So congratulations on your work. Why don't, look, we're almost 2 years into this. Bring us up to speed. How has the EPA turned off the crazy and turned on America's economy?
14: Applying common sense is not too much to ask for. Protecting the environment and growing the economy is a goal that I am convinced that we can achieve both. Our core mission at EPA is protecting human health and the environment. We want to pursue cleaner, safer, healthier land, air, and water. We don't have to suffocate out of existence entire sectors of our economy in order to achieve it. And the American public, they demand common sense from government. They want a ruthlessly efficient government. They want all agencies like that. And if you might recall, it was December of 2024, right after the election, when a video came out of a Biden EPA staffer talking about how they were tossing gold bars off the Titanic, rushing to get billions of dollars out the door before the president was sworn in, because they feared President Trump would stop the money. Well, that part was true. And we were alerted to this. So when it comes to agency reorganization, comes to saving tens of billions of dollars, zero tolerance policy for any waste and abuse, fulfilling statutory obligations, making sure that we're understanding the economic demands of the American public, there's so much that the American public expects and should expect from us, and we just want to bring home wins every single day for them.
0: Let's talk about home utility bills. This is obviously on everybody's mind, and it's uneven, you know, depending on where you live and the local state politicians. They may have made your life worse, and in some cases they may have made your life better. But from your perch at the EPA, talk to us about what the Trump administration is doing to, as much as possible, lower utility bills for average Americans.
14: Well, first off, it's important for me to note that the number one announcement that we've put out of the EPA, in my opinion, was on the one-year anniversary of President Trump's term in office. We released a list of our top 500 environmental actions. That gets to our core mission, and we're very proud of it. At the same time, there's been a lot of deregulation, more deregulation at one agency than, when you look in the past, you'll find across all agencies combined of entire presidencies. Just the repeal of the 2009 endangerment finding, and all greenhouse gas emission standards on light, medium, and heavy-duty vehicles, and all off-cycle credits, including that almost universally despised start-stop feature in cars. That's over $1 trillion of deregulation in just one action alone. It's important for us to do our part to make sure that people have more access to reliable, durable, affordable power, that we are promoting consumer choice, consumer freedom, that bills are going down. I'll give you one example of how President Trump's leadership has been important in bringing bills down. Look at this data center conversation where, you know, President Trump put out this ratepayer protection pledge. You got hyperscalers and others to sign onto it. If you're going to do a data center project, if there's any movement on an energy bill, it needs to go down, not up. Thank you to President Trump's leadership for making sure that you have so many of these hyperscalers signing on the dotted line on that pledge. So there's a lot that's been done, but we're just gotten started. We're just going to keep every day hammering away.
0: We've seen a lot of the states and locations start to try to put restrictions on or moratoriums on data centers. In fact, even some Republicans have been dabbling in this. What's your reaction to that? Why would this be a mistake?
14: Most Americans want to see the United States win this AI race. They don't want us to cede this to China. And you can't just have some nationwide moratorium, for example. Let's just stop building data centers. Let's just let China win. And yeah, who knows? Maybe at some point in the future, we'll just try to catch up. It doesn't work that way. And the greatest irony, and the one that I get the biggest kick out of, is when an individual goes on their phone, they go on a social media platform, and then they type out that we shouldn't have any data centers. It's like, do you realize that your phone, that these social media platforms, how much of your life is currently relying on these data centers? But here's the thing. At the same time, Americans have important questions that they ask. They want to know that their bills will go down, not up. They should be seeking that out. They want to make sure that the data center build is resulting as them being a net provider onto the grid, not a net taker from the grid. They have important questions about water use. They want the Americans are looking for closed-loop data centers. They want 100% recyclable water. They care about the environment. All these concerns are good. These questions should be asked, and they deserve answers. The good news is this. I've traveled the whole country. I've had a chance to see data centers from the good to the bad. We cannot look at the worst example that exists in the world, or the worst example in America, and then just declare that all data centers are like that worst example, which, by the way, is probably a really old one.
0: Right.
14: These new ones have come so far with the technology, with their standards. We need to continue with this momentum. It's tens of billions of dollars in build. It's a tremendous amount of jobs. It's the future. Good luck catching up later. And the one thing that makes it the easiest to go to sleep when I put my head down on the pillow is knowing that most Americans don't want us to lose this race to China.
0: Yeah, the president has been a leader on this. He said we got to have these data centers. And you brought up an issue that I think is vital for people to understand, this ratepayer protection pledge. Because one of the questions people have is, well, if we get a data center here in my town or county, am I going to end up paying way more for electricity? Actually, I think the stats show that these data centers go in and electric rates actually go down. But what the president and you and the Trump administration and a lot of members of Congress want to do is ensure that all these data centers are paying for their own infrastructure, their own, whatever it is they need to get on the grid, they're paying for that. You're not paying for that. To me, that's a critical piece. And when you tell voters that, I think it makes them feel a little bit better about the data centers going in.
14: See, Scott Jennings on the video monitor over there, looking good on stage.
0: Yeah.
14: So the behind-the-meter work is important, and you see the bills of these small modular reactors. There's a lot of behind-the-meter work where they're generating their own energy capacity, and that is... That's so important. And that, as you look to the future, you don't have to take anyone's word for it. These are present day examples of projects that are going on right now. I'll give you an example, one that comes to mind. There's a Google Entergy project in West Memphis, Arkansas. It's a few billion dollar build. The community supports the project. It's a lot of jobs. This is a partnership between Arkansas, Entergy, and Google, where the deal results in a net $1.1 billion net benefit to the Entergy ratepayer. An over $1 billion net benefit to the ratepayer. And it's just about how the deal is structured. So, again, you don't have to just take our word for it that you know, in the future, that this is something that we believe will happen. This is happening right now.
0: Lee Zeldin is President Trump's administrator of the Environmental Protection Agency. We're live in Las Vegas at the Republican Jewish Coalition. You're listening to Scott Jennings here on Salem. Lee, let's talk about the water piece. A lot of people have been told, misinformed, that these data centers are sucking up all the water. If you get a data center, all your water is going to go away. There won't be any drinking water. What's the truth about the water usage, particularly in the new data centers? And I'm sort of interested in how the EPA, what role do you have in sort of ensuring the water resources around these projects?
14: A few months ago, EPA released our Water Reuse Action Plan 2.0. And what we did in this new plan was really lean into the space with data centers. It's not the only thing that we lean into with the Water Reuse Action Plan, but it's certainly top of mind for so many Americans. And here we are, and you're raising it again, as I think it's great that you are, and so many Americans are concerned about it. The technology has come so far.
0: Yeah.
14: So where a data center in the past might have been consistently, continuously tapping into a local water supply in order to cool the system. Now that technology has come so far that some have the closed loop data centers and it's 100% recyclable water. And then you get feedback on other data center projects here on the horizon where they're talking about using even less water than that. So let's continue to lean into the technology in the future. By the way, I by no means would I suggest that Americans should stop asking these questions, but what we definitely shouldn't do is say, you know, no more data centers across the board. Gosh, good luck trying to catch up on it. And for a state that's like, we're going to slap a one-year moratorium.
0: Yeah.
14: The project isn't going to just wait the year
0: because
14: there's some other state that wants it. They're like, okay, well, instead of building in New York, we'll go build it somewhere else.
0: I'm with you on people asking questions. No problem with that. What I have a problem with right now is who's answering them. And it seems to me, based on a lot of the research that's coming out, is that China, via propaganda and misinformation, this poison that's been injected into our national public affairs bloodstream, they're trying to answer these questions and misinform the American people. Have you seen these reports? Are you concerned that China is sort of infiltrating this national debate?
14: Well, I would say, you know, I would defer to, you know, someone from the intelligence community to be able to, you know, from one of those other agencies to be able to answer those questions. You know, I see a lot of organic questions that get asked from local communities, like real concerns coming from Americans. But then you go on social media and you get these anonymous accounts.
0: Oh yeah,
14: it's like who are you? There's so many like make believe people on the internet who are engaging in topics like this. I mean, you know, show your face. Let me see that you're a real person. It will serve China's best strategic interest for this information operation campaign to be successful. And I understand, you know, especially from my military background here in the United States, we have multiple instruments of national power: diplomacy, information, military, economics. China certainly understands the power of information warfare. So anyone who's out there, an American, like, that's impossible. There's no way that China would meddle in this conversation. I don't believe it. China leans heavily into psychological operations and weighing in, meddling with foreign opinions, and understanding that where public opinion is, foreign sentiment is inside of a country, can impact domestic politics and decision making. So as far as MO, ability and understanding, we'd be foolish to say, there's no way that's true. There's no way that China would possibly do that. But as far as the exact extent of it and how far, you know, that the government has come in being able to identify specific accounts and influencers, I would defer to someone from the intelligence community getting into those details.
0: Yeah, last week it was reported by the X platform that they had uncovered tens of thousands of accounts.
14: Self-policing,
0: you know, and which is a good thing. But I, you know, part of the issue here is people don't know. As you pointed out, they get all this information, they don't know where it's coming from. And it's sort of affecting, I think, our national debates. It's China's best interest to scramble us and divide us against ourselves, and we have to guard against that. Lee Zeldin, administrator of the EPA, one of the president's best cabinet members. We're all out here at the Republican-Jewish Coalition meeting in Las Vegas. Thanks for your time today. We'll be back after this. Scott Jennings is in Vegas. Stay with us.

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12: Home stretch here on Monday, August the 31st. Las Vegas, Nevada. Republican-Jewish Coalition. That's where we're broadcasting from today. Final guest. We've got a great show today, but we're wrapping up here with the Israeli ambassador to the United States. Yekiel Leiter is here. Ambassador, thanks for coming back to the show. We've had some great conversations on the show, and you're rendering great service to your country at a very consequential time. This war against Iran continues. We saw the resumption of some hostilities between the United States and Iran over the weekend. I have posited that Iran is defeated. Others are saying they're almost defeated. What's the position of the Israeli government right now about where this conflict stands?
13: Well, I think you're right, Scott. I think Iran's defeated. There's just a little bit of a time lapse until it actually collapses. It's on the road there. You know, nobody assessed, if we took out the articles of national interest in the 1980s, all the experts, Political Science Quarterly, nobody said the Soviet Union is about to collapse. But Ronald Reagan saw it coming. He knew that it was the end of that evil empire.
12: Yep.
13: It was just a matter of time. So I think we're on the right road. President Trump has led an incredible effort to bring this regime down. I think it's going to happen soon.
12: Ambassador, we have seen some candidates for political office here in the United States this year start to call for a decoupling of the United States and Israel. Either they don't want there to be an alliance, or they don't want there to be funding or a military alliance. We've got a Senate candidate up in Michigan who says we shouldn't be funding anything regarding the Iron Dome anymore, despite the fact that hundreds of thousands of Americans live and travel in and around Israel every year. What's your government's response to that? How do you see the future of U.S.-Israel relations given the political climate in America right now?
13: Well, look, these people calling for an end to unconditional aid to Israel are basically telling a big lie. There is no unconditional aid to Israel. Of the $3.8 billion, $3.3 is spent here in the United States. So if you want to end unconditional aid to Israel, which is conditional that it be spent here in the U.S., you're taking away American jobs. You're taking away American defense capabilities. And even that is something that the Prime Minister has already said, we're going to wind down because our economy is much stronger and because of the sensibilities here in the U.S. But the idea of limiting Iron Dome, I mean, what is that candidate in Michigan saying? Basically, he doesn't want to support the Golden Dome for the United States. Yeah. All that technology that we've developed is going to go in to support the United States defense systems.
12: You know, when I was in Israel, when the war with Iran broke out, and I was standing out there on the shore of the Sea of Galilee watching the interceptions of the missiles, I was thinking to myself, well, it's a good thing we have this Iron Dome here. And I'm sure the hundreds of thousands of Americans who were also in Israel at that time thought the exact same thing. The Iron Dome protects Jewish people, it protects Arabs, it protects Americans, it protects anybody who happens to be standing underneath it. And the idea that you wouldn't want that, to me, of course, the argument they make is, well, we can't have good schools as long as we're doing anything with Israel. It's such a, the anti-Semitism underneath that argument speaks to some larger tectonic forces going on in our politics. You've been around politics and government for a long time. How shocked are you that we've seen such a resurgence of this hate, not just in America, but around the world?
13: Well, there's a lot of money pouring into it. I know people like to accuse, you know, Jewish money of running Washington. One thing I can tell you after being in Washington for 2 years is we do not run Washington. But Qatar, for example, that has pumped over $400 billion into the American system, does have considerable influence. And you're talking about a very toxic ideology, which is this hybrid of Salafi Wahhabism and Muslim Brotherhood and Nasserite nationalism, which is now being grafted on to this woke communism. Amazingly, by these candidates. So you've got this hybrid of toxicity, which is really spreading lies and a blood libel against the state of Israel. I mean, these people saying with a shrug of their shoulders that we committed genocide. There was never any genocide.
12: Never.
13: It's the same thing of, you know, accusing Jews of putting blood in their wafers on Passover or poisoning wells. This is a new version of it, and it needs to be shouted down.
12: Got about a minute to go here, Ambassador. We have national elections coming up in Israel on October the 27th. For an American audience that's interested in politics, what do we need to know as these elections are coming up?
13: Well, the important thing to know is that even though you see lots of divisions in the Israeli political system, we're united on the need for our defense, our need to be a continued loyal and model ally of the United States. We like America first. We don't want China first. We don't want Russia first. We want to maintain this wonderful relationship that we have, the greatest degree of collaboration we've ever had in our history. And just remember that we're a very vibrant democracy, and that's the most important thing, the only democracy in the Middle East.
12: That voice you're hearing, Ambassador Yekiel Leiter. He is the Israeli ambassador to the United States. He does an excellent job representing his government to the people of the United States. And we are all here at the Republican Jewish Coalition meeting in Las Vegas. And we're out of time, Ambassador.
13: Well, it's good to be with you, Scott. Thanks so much.
12: Thanks for being a friend of the show. And thank you all for listening today. It's always fun to take the show on the road. We've had amazing guests today. And honestly, all of this is in service of the truth, in service of common sense, and in service of the future of Western civilization. We're grateful for your time. See you tomorrow.
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12: You know, we hear a lot these days about conviction, but real conviction isn't measured by what you say when it's easy. 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Become an Angel Guild member. And when you do, you can watch Charlie Kirk, American Martyr, and help bring more stories of faith, courage, and conviction to audiences around the world.
14: It's time for the Richeson Report, your ag weather focus on the field with North Dakota State climatologist Darrell Richeson.
15: Patterns come and patterns go. Until this past weekend, the pattern was generally dry, but we did finally see some moisture over the course of the past several days. Of course, some areas did better than others, but there should be more chances this week. You can blame several atmospheric or oceanic variables for this change. Plus, we don't know for sure how long this pattern shift will last. Having said that, probably the most significant reason for any shift in the weather patterns come down to it's now September. The sun is quickly getting lower in the sky each day, plus the days are getting shorter. In turn, it is common to record pattern changes this time of year.
14: That's the Richeson Report, your focus on the field with North Dakota State climatologist Darrell Richeson.
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16: I'm Sue Guzman, Fox News. The U.S. moving to increase diplomatic pressure on Iran now at the U.N. as Tehran is threatening a more threatening military stance in the Strait of Hormuz. The latest from Fox's Steve Harrington.
17: Iran says it's going to create an exclusion zone in the Strait of Hormuz. They want to control what ships enter and leave the strait. Here's the head of Iran's National Security Council.
18: Any ship that enters this area with the intention of passing through the Strait of Hormuz and is identified will be placed in our sanctions list.
17: This move by Iran comes after the U.S. hit three Iranian oil tankers on Saturday. The U.S. attacks were in response, retaliation for an Iranian attack. Iran tried to hit two U.S. warships in the region. While that attack failed with ballistic missiles, many saw it as a dangerous escalation because it was not commercial shipping being targeted, but U.S. warships.
16: Bloomberg reporting the U.S. is expected to propose a U.N. resolution demanding Iran restore access for nuclear inspections. Israel launching more airstrikes in southern Lebanon.
19: Israeli airstrikes have resulted in at least 27 people being killed over the last few days, according to Lebanese officials. During the strikes, the Israeli military also seized a ridge known as Ali al-Tahar, which sits over a large underground Hezbollah base, 6 miles from Lebanon's southern border. And Israeli officials say it must be held as Hezbollah continues to launch attacks from the area. While Lebanese officials agreed to a ceasefire with Israel in June, Hezbollah is a terrorist group separate from the Lebanese government and was not involved in that deal. Lebanon's president blames Israel for this escalation. Israel says its forces will remain inside Lebanon in a security zone until Hezbollah is totally disarmed. Jessica Rosenthal, Fox News.
16: U.S. Southern Command announcing it intercepted and sunk a floating refueling station in the eastern Pacific that it says was assisting drug trafficking operations. The station reportedly linked to an Ecuadorian gang. America's listening to Fox News.
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16: New Hampshire voters go to the polls tomorrow to decide who will face off for a Senate seat that's being vacated.
22: The most watched primaries will decide who faces off in November for the U.S. Senate seat Democrat Jean Shaheen announced earlier this year she would give up. Democratic Congressman Chris Pappas will face off against Democratic Socialist Karishma Mansour. While on the Republican side, two former U.S. Senators, John E. Sununu and Scott Brown, will seek their party's nomination. Republican Governor Kelly Ayotte seeks a second term in office. In New Hampshire, the governor's term is 2 years, not four. Primaries will also set the November races for both of the state's U.S. House seats. Gernal Scott, Fox News.
16: A redistricting fight in Missouri hitting the U.S. Supreme Court with a ballot deadline looming. Here's Fox's Jared Halpern.
23: Missouri Republicans are urging the U.S. Supreme Court to allow newly drawn congressional districts to go forward, while opponents are arguing to keep the map on hold. Emergency filings over the weekend come as a deadline to send mail-in ballots to military and overseas voters is set for September 19th. Missouri Supreme Court blocked the Republican-drawn map and instead ordered a voter referendum on the proposal. The proposed map would give Republicans an advantage in 7 of the state's 8 congressional districts. In Washington, Jared Halpern, Fox News.
16: Jack, you are Land Rover announcing plans to cut 4,000 jobs globally to reduce costs and compete with Chinese electric car makers. The company hoping to achieve $2.3 billion in savings over the next 2 years. Most of the job cuts expected are in the UK, where the company employs about 34,000 people. Gas prices are up. AAA putting the nationwide average for a gallon of regular unleaded at $4.15. That is nearly a dollar more than it was at this time last year. I'm Sue Gosman. This is Fox News.
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25: Scattered showers and thundershowers coming to an end overnight. We'll drop off into the mid-60s with south winds about 15 to 25. And a windy one on Tuesday. More sunshine with highs in the low to mid-80s and winds out of the west at about 15 to 30. Then for Wednesday, look for sunny skies, a little breezy with highs in the upper 70s. And then we rebound back into the low to mid-80s as we head into Thursday and Friday. From the Flag Skywatch Weather Center, I'm Chief Meteorologist Dean Wysocki.
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30: Welcome back to the Lars Larson Show. It's a pleasure to be with you, and I'm glad to get to your phone calls and emails. You know, America is fighting a war with Iran, although it's on ceasefire right now, and China controls the minerals that keep our fighter jets in the air. Is Donald Trump walking into his meeting with Chairman Xi, meeting with leverage or a weak hand? I thought we'd check in with somebody who's in the business, and that's Nick Myers, who's CEO of Phoenix Tailings, which is a Massachusetts-based rare earth processing company. Nick, welcome back to the program.
31: It's an honor to be here, Lars. Thanks so much for having me.
30: Wouldn't it be nice if President Trump walked in and said, look, I'm from a capitalist country and you're a communist country, but there's an end of your country that's completely capitalistic. You like to sell stuff to us. Can we get some kind of new agreement with the Chinese president? Or should we just say, no, we need to develop our own supply chain and get rid of China as a supplier altogether?
31: Look, honestly, Lars, we have to get off of this drug of cheap metal, cheap minerals, cheap resources from China. It only cripples our industry and puts us in their hands. The reality is China currently controls the entire supply chain for the essential minerals that powers all of our jet fighters, medical systems, cars, computers, and everything. And all it takes is one word from Xi to make it so our entire infrastructure shuts down. America just has to get off that drug.
30: And Chairman Xi knows that, and he'll play it for everything he's worth. What does Donald Trump do in response that makes sense?
31: Absolutely. Well, Trump has to put his foot down and say, under no circumstances will we bend on these type of things. He's already pushed forward with many mineral bills. He's funded MP Materials, many other players in the United States, and established alliances with players like Japan and Korea that can do this. And American can be free of the Chinese influence in the next 18 months if Trump plays his hand right.
30: Okay, so how do you? I want you to explain the 18 months part of that, because I'm curious, Nick. As I understand it, it's not a problem necessarily to get the rare earths out of the ground, but getting them processed into the form where they actually can be put into the silicon chips, that's the trick. And how do we make that happen quickly?
31: Correct. Well, it's about working together with the public-private partnerships to deploy the capital projects. So building buildings, building processing capability in America is absolutely key. But to do that, you have to have an actual supply chain. So you take the rock out of the ground, you basically run it through a bunch of chemicals, and that's what pulls out the different 17 different elements or rare earth elements, all, of course, with their impronounceable names. And those are what the metals are that are used in the magnets and the chips and everything else. But you have to put the equipment in place in America using American technology, American workers, American people, and put that there. And if we do the right thing, we have the people, we have the know-how, we have the capability. It's just about streamlining everything and making sure that America has a very clear stance on what we're going to do.
30: Well, in fact, Nick, let me ask you about something I've been curious about, and that is, I almost think you could co-opt the other side of the aisle. I mean, Donald Trump's been pretty good about that, doing issues where the Democrats always end up on the unpopular end of, of any given thing. Now, with the Iran war, the Democrats have taken the side of the mad mullahs who want nuclear weapons. Mm-hmm. But when it comes to this, as I understand it, it's a really dirty process to both get the stuff out of the ground, but dirtier still to process it into the finished product. And China does that by basically just sacrificing an entire region of their country and saying, yeah, we're going to make a giant mess here, but we don't really care about the environment. That the United States could say, well, we're going to make the clean rare earths. And if we could do it at somewhere close to, it wouldn't have to be the same price as what comes out of China. It's likely to be more expensive by doing it the right way. We could tell the rest of the world, hey, do you want to buy the dirty stuff out of China? And the closest comparison I could think of is the whole blood diamonds controversy, in which people said, I mean, you got Americans saying, I am not putting a blood diamond ring on my fiance's finger. And you say, really? So the diamonds have to be extracted the right way. And if they're not, you won't even touch them. Now, I'm aware that people still, you know, will buy blood diamonds or be fooled into buying it. But if we took that kind of thing, Trump could steal a march on the Democrats and say, hey, do you want to buy the clean stuff from us or the dirty stuff from the Chi-Coms?
31: Absolutely, Lars. That's 100% true. And it's really an awareness thing. This is a completely bipartisan issue because the way the Chinese take that rock and turn it to metal discharges 2,000 tons of toxic radioactive waste for every ton of metal.
30: Jeez.
31: Their population around Baotown Mine has a 40% increased amount of thorium in their blood. Thorium is a radioactive element. Those people are dying from cancer in those regions. No one in America politics, whether you're right or left side, wants that to happen in America. And I think if people are aware of those challenges that are currently happening in China for the metals that power everything that we need and are willing to take a stance and say, hey, we're not going to do this. This is exactly like blood diamonds. We can bring it to the here, into the United States, and do it right, do it sustainably, do it ethically, and do it real, the American way. I think it'll be very successful.
30: Well, in fact, would you be, and Nick, I would love to be armed up with some of the numbers that would describe this. In other words, mm-hmm. if I want to buy rare earths, and you're right, they're all unpronounceable, but I want to buy the clean stuff instead of the dirty stuff. How much more does the, in other words, if I want to buy a cell phone and it has those rare earths in it, if the current rare earths coming out of China, the dirty process, cost $30 of the cell phone's cost or $50 of the cell phone's cost, can you tell me how much it would cost to buy the clean stuff? Because people make those kind of choices, especially in America, all the time. I don't necessarily agree with organic produce, but they say, I'm buying the organic apples. Okay, great. You're paying three times as much for basically the same apple because it was organic. Some of that is a scam, but can anybody put a number on that? Because I'll bet if you went to most Americans and said, you're going to spend $1,000 on a cell phone, would you spend $1,050 to know that it's certified clean? Or do you want to buy the dirty one for $50 less?
31: Absolutely. Well, so you have to remember that rare earths are very important. They're very expensive, but there's a very small amount of them used in the end application. So the example I always give is the F-35. Big major defense application, cost around $150 million for a single F-35. The amount of rare earths in an F-35 is around $40,000.
30: That's it?
31: So if the
30: holy
31: that's
30: cow.
31: It, that's it?
30: It's like the chrome trim on a car or something, isn't it?
31: I know. It's little tiny bits. In some of these systems, you're looking at less than a gram of material, less than a dollar. Change. And so, that's what's shutting down the entire economy.
30: But that means that let's say it costs twice as much to do it clean and American. Mm-hmm. It's got an American flag on it. It's got a certified clean on it from whatever environmental group you want to use. Mm-hmm. And you say, this stuff is certified clean. And instead of $40,000 into that $150 million jet, it's $80,000. Mm-hmm. I think most Americans would shug and say, buy the clean one. Wouldn't they?
31: Yeah, they would. It's almost negligible to the end consumer. And the main difference is, The key is to just make sure we understand where it's coming from. Most people don't really know what rare earths are, and generally until recently, they didn't even know they existed.
30: You know what, Nick? It reminds me of something that never really took off the way I thought it would, but long before the pandemic, there was a guy who was trying to build in America, made American houses. And I said, what does that mean? He says, we're not buying any of this other stuff from overseas. It is 100% American. I said, how much more is it? He says, 3-5%. I said, so you buy a $400,000 house, which is the typical cost nationwide, and you say it's going to cost $20,000 more to buy it all made in America as opposed to sheetrock screws and everything else coming from China? He said, yeah, it's extra 3-5%. I said, so it works out to about $10 on your mortgage. He said, it's exactly what it is. I think we can do that kind of deal. Nick, thanks very much. That's Nick Myers, CEO of Phoenix Tailings, a Massachusetts-based rare earth processing company. And you're listening to The Lars Larson Show.
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9: Hey, welcome back to the Lars Larson Show. Imagine this. A teenager with autism dies alone after multiple abuse reports are ignored. Should DHS workers face some kind of consequence when repeated failures cost the life of a child? I thought we'd talk about that with Tom Stenson, who's deputy legal director at Disability Rights Oregon. Tom, welcome to the program. My apologies for my hoarse vocal cords, but with that in mind, that's not much of a disability compared to what DHS deals with in children out there. How is it we're allowing children to die? And at least from the outside, there seems to be no consequence for the bureaucrats or the people working within government who failed to do what was right.
10: Thank you for having me on, Lars. I think you're pointing to an important question, which is we want to make sure that kids in Oregon are safe. We want to make sure that when people in the community are telling DHS, we need you to check on this child is not safe, this child is in danger, that DHS responds. And what we found in this case was that there were three different reports filed within 8 days, and DHS screened two of them out and refused, said, we're not even going to investigate them. And then when they finally got an investigation opened, they did an initial interview, and then they just sort of let the case sit for almost 2 months without laying eyes on the child from December 20th to when his body was found on February 18th. And that's unacceptable, to have a child protective investigation where no one knows whether the child is alive or dead for 2 months. So we need to reconsider what we're doing as a state and make sure that children are safe and that people are following their obligations and doing what taxpayers are paying them to do.
9: I agree with you. But, Tom, let me ask you this. And just in this case, since we have this as an example, and we know probably more about it, much of what goes on at DHS, correct me if I'm wrong, is hidden behind a shield, a wall that says you can't get the public records. Reporters, even if they were intent on finding out what's going on inside that agency, are largely locked out.

0: of that. So look at his situation. Look at those first two reports, both in foresight at the time. If you could go back in time and say you just got this report, this child is in danger, was there any kind of legitimate reason in foresight looking at it at the time, or in hindsight looking at it in hindsight in saying, yeah, we should ignore this one? Was there any good reason for that?
1: No. What we saw in the first two reports that were screened out were reports that, you know, this child had lost an enormous amount of weight in a short period of time. And, you know, there were reports that he was showing up to school and eating breakfast, eating multiple lunches, trying to take food home with him.
0: Wow.
1: You know, that he was not getting the food he needed. And that is definitionally neglect. Depriving a child of food is neglect. That is abuse that DHS can investigate. The people at his school were so concerned that a principal and a school resource officer, a member of the local law enforcement, went out to this child's house on their own to try and find out what was going on. And, you know, those people who knew him and cared about him, you know, they were going above and beyond. They went into this house that was, you know, it was pitch black. They went to go see him. They went to try and find out whether he was safe or not. And they brought a report back to DHS about what they saw and said, there's something going on here. He's not safe. You know, there's trash all over this house. There's, you know, blackout curtains everywhere. He looks drawn and pale and skinny. Somebody needs to go investigate. And they still screened it out.
0: Did they even interview the male and female adults in the house? I don't know. This is mom and her boyfriend. Did they even interview them? And what were the results of those interviews? Do you know?
1: So there was no initial interview from those first two complaints. After the third complaint was filed, DHS opened an investigation. And there was a discussion with, certainly with the mother, shortly thereafter. This case, there's an open criminal case, so there's some things I can't talk about.
0: Okay, that's all right, Don.
1: I don't want to make it harder for the prosecutors to prove their case.
0: Nope.
1: This is, there were multiple opportunities to intervene. DHS specifically declined multiple times. And when they looked at what they did afterwards in their own self-evaluation, DHS said, we did fine. So that's another aspect of this investigation, is that DHS is, you talked about the how opaque this is, how it's hard to tell what's going on behind closed doors. Oftentimes, DHS is left to evaluate itself. And not surprisingly, DHS says, we did either everything right, or maybe there were some things we could have done better, but this was just, you know, a sad tragedy, as opposed to, we really missed the ball here. You know, we didn't lay eyes on this child for 2 months, and he turned up dead. So that's what we're looking at, and that's what we're concerned about. We want to make sure that there's transparency in these processes, so that these events don't keep happening over and over again.
0: You know, Tom, one of the programs I've been most impressed with over the decades in Oregon was called the Nursing Home Ombudsman's Program. And these were volunteers, and they would agree to be certified to do this. They did it for free. They weren't allowed to be in an area where one of their family members was, but they were allowed to just go in and say, hey, this is wrong. This should be fixed. And they seemed to do a lot of good. Is it time for something like that? Not somebody who answers to DHS, but people who are allowed either an inspector general position or an ombudsman program, something that would allow somebody to sound the alarm when DHS isn't doing its job.
1: You're absolutely right. And we have a very good working relationship with the long-term care ombudsman and the residential facilities ombudsman, and they do great work. And I think that is essential, that you can't investigate yourself. That's just a basic principle. And so you need somebody who is not tied to, who doesn't have the person they're investigating signing their paychecks. That level of independence is widely understood. We know why we need it. We know what happens when parties investigate themselves. And we can't continue to do it because we know what we'll get out of it.
0: Well, it sounds like from what you've described, the CIRT, the Critical Incident Review Team, it specifically says you can't have DHS staff on the team, but that's exactly what we're getting, isn't it? It's people within DHS who serve as the review team. Am I right?
1: That's who's on the team. I think there were 18 people from DHS, and there was one Department of Justice attorney who represents DHS. And
0: unbelievable. That is Tom Stinson. Tom is Deputy Legal Director at Disability Rights Oregon. Tom, thanks very much. I appreciate the time. By the way, if you believe in supporting American craftsmanship, veterans, and independent talk radio, go to my website, pick up a limited edition Lars Larson Show Challenge Coin, proudly made by American vets. Each one comes with a personally signed thank you card from yours truly, and all proceeds, every dime, benefits the veterans.

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1: I'm Sue Guzman, Fox News. The U.S. moving to increase diplomatic pressure on Iran now at the U.N. as Tehran is threatening a more threatening military stance in the Strait of Hormuz. The latest from Fox's Steve Harrington.
2: Iran says it's going to create an exclusion zone in the Strait of Hormuz. They want to control what ships enter and leave the strait. Here's the head of Iran's National Security Council.
3: Any ship that enters this area with the intention of passing through the Strait of Hormuz and is identified will be placed in our sanctions list.
2: This move by Iran comes after the U.S. hit three Iranian oil tankers on Saturday. The U.S. attacks were in response, retaliation for an Iranian attack. Iran tried to hit two U.S. warships in the region. While that attack failed with ballistic missiles, many saw it as a dangerous escalation because it was not commercial shipping being targeted, but U.S. warships.
1: Bloomberg reporting the U.S. is expected to propose a U.N. resolution demanding Iran restore access for nuclear inspections. Israel launching more airstrikes in southern Lebanon.
4: Israeli airstrikes have resulted in at least 27 people being killed over the last few days, according to Lebanese officials. During the strikes, the Israeli military also seized a ridge known as Ali al-Tahar, which sits over a large underground Hezbollah base, 6 miles from Lebanon's southern border. And Israeli officials say it must be held as Hezbollah continues to launch attacks from the area. While Lebanese officials agreed to a ceasefire with Israel in June, Hezbollah is a terrorist group separate from the Lebanese government and was not involved in that deal. Lebanon's president blames Israel for this escalation. Israel says its forces will remain inside Lebanon in a security zone until Hezbollah is totally disarmed. Jessica Rosenthal, Fox News.
1: U.S. Southern Command announcing it intercepted and sunk a floating refueling station in the Eastern Pacific that it says was assisting drug trafficking operations. The station reportedly linked to an Ecuadorian gang. 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
10: Scattered showers and thundershowers coming to an end overnight. We'll drop off into the mid-60s with south winds about 15 to 25. And a windy one on Tuesday. More sunshine with highs in the low to mid-80s and winds out of the west at about 15 to 30. Then for Wednesday, look for sunny skies, a little breezy with highs in the upper 70s. And then we rebound back into the low to mid-80s as we head into Thursday and Friday. From the Flag Skywatch Weather Center, I'm Chief Meteorologist Dean Wysocki.
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13: Welcome back to the Lars Larson Show. I'll get back to your phone calls and emails in a moment. I told you yesterday how happy I was to see that the U.S. Supreme Court had ruled that drawing voting maps, in other words, drawing congressional districts based on the race of the people who vote in them, is unconstitutional. Now, I think that makes perfect sense. So I thought we'd talk about it with Zach Smith, who's a legal fellow with the Heritage Foundation, co-author along with Kelly Stimson of a book called Rogue Prosecutors. Hey, Zach, welcome back.
14: Well, thanks so much for having me on the show, Lars.
13: Now, of course, the Democrats have declared that this is Jim Crow 2.0. It's the end of everything. It's the end of the Voting Rights Act. It's all this. And despite all the strum and drang, are they making any sense at all? Because it sounds like a perfectly logical thing to do, say you can't draw congressional districts based on race. What's wrong with that?
14: Yeah. Look, there's absolutely nothing wrong with that, Lars. And in fact, as Justice Alito explained in his 6-3 decision, that's exactly what the Constitution itself commands. And unfortunately, what so many on the left are doing, including Justice Elena Kagan and her dissenting opinion, are really issuing these hyperbolic statements that don't bear a relationship to what the court actually did or what the Voting Rights Act itself actually requires. As Justice Alito explained in his decision, our Constitution says that you cannot, the government cannot treat citizens differently based on race. And to the extent lower federal courts had misinterpreted Section 2 of the Voting Rights Act to require states to draw congressional districts, to draw legislative districts specifically based on race, well, Justice Alito said that was just wrong, and that interpretation conflicted with the Constitution itself.
13: Well, in fact, Zach, isn't there kind of a racist assumption that's made by the Democrats that I don't think actually even works the way they think it does, that says if we just draw a district to have mostly black voters in it, they will reliably elect black candidates who we will make sure are the Democrat candidates and it'll benefit us. That seems to be their calculation, except it doesn't actually work out that way, does it?
14: No, it's very, it's an offensive stereotype to assume that everyone of a certain race or gender or ethnicity, everyone's going to think or vote or act the same way. That is exactly the type of thing that gives why racial stereotyping is so pernicious, so problematic, and why it should rightly be condemned. But look, as Justice Alito wrote in his opinion, Lars, this idea that somehow this is doing away with the Voting Rights Act, that the Voting Rights Act won't have any teeth or be available anymore, that's just not true. The Voting Rights Act is still available. Section 2 is still available for a cause of action. And as Justice Alito explained, when Congress passed it, if you look at the text of the Voting Rights Act, it was designed to combat intentional discrimination. Whenever state legislatures intentionally discriminate against individuals of a certain race, that hasn't changed. That cause of action will still be available. All that has changed is that these other kind of extraneous readings that lower federal courts have put in place, those are gone away. And Justice Alito made clear that now courts must adhere to the text of what the Voting Rights Act itself actually requires.
13: I'm talking to Zach Smith, who's a legal fellow at Heritage and a co-author along with Cully Stimson of Rogue Prosecutors. So, for example, If you had a situation where a predominantly black city in America was part of a congressional district, and then some evil legislature came along and split the thing up, so you take the take pie sections out of this predominantly black city, and then subsume them in the larger white districts around them by splitting them up like a pie, you could look at that and say, no, that was a deliberate attempt to divide up a population that was predominantly black and diminish their voting power. You could have a situation like that, and the Voting Rights Act would apply, and it should, shouldn't it?
14: Yeah, that's right, Lars. If it was just done to dilute the ability of individuals of a certain race or ethnicity to elect a certain candidate or to dilute their voting power itself. But here's the problem, Lars. Whenever we talk about redistricting, whenever we talk about racial gerrymandering, two different ideas often get conflated. Oftentimes, when we look at what Virginia has done, what Texas has done, those are political gerrymanders. Those are redrawing of congressional districts, and there are problems with what Virginia has done under Virginia state law, but fundamentally, it is a redraw for political purposes. The Constitution doesn't have anything to say about that. It doesn't prohibit redrawing districts for political reasons. What the Constitution does prohibit is that intentional discrimination, drawing districts based on race for the purpose of discriminating against individuals of a certain race. And so, unfortunately, what has happened over the past several decades is that many on the left have realized that these political gerrymandering type claims, they're not actionable under the Constitution. So they've used this very expansive reading, this misinterpretation of the Voting Rights Act, to try to shoehorn those political gerrymandering claims and try to transform them into racial gerrymandering claims instead. And that has been an incredibly pernicious and problematic practice that the Supreme Court finally put a stop to earlier this week.
13: You know what I found funny about all this, Jack, is sometimes it makes me look at numbers that I haven't looked at before. I've never had a reason to. And I said, oh, how many black members are there of the House of Reps? It turns out the number is 58. Ah, what percentage of the House of Representatives, 435, is 58? About 13. You say, oh, what percentage of America's population is black people? And you say, that's about 13%. You say, so you mean that you have about 13% of the House of Representatives is black representatives, and 13% of Americans are black citizens. And you say, oh, and do most of those black representatives represent predominantly black districts? And you say, no, most of them represent plurality white districts who decided they were just really good representatives, like Wesley Hunt from Texas, for example. Right. And you say, so in other words, if you go out and draw a whole bunch of black districts, it isn't necessarily going to get you Democrats or black representatives, is it?
14: Yeah, that's right. That's, again, the very type of stereotyping that is so problematic and the reason why it should be prohibited. But look, going forward, Lars, this is going to be a very impactful decision. We've already heard that Louisiana is putting its primaries on hold so they can redraw their map. That's good. They should do it. The Supreme Court explicitly said their map violates the Constitution. And I suspect many other states that have used rates to draw minority districts are going to have to take a hard look at their maps. And I'm hoping that in states that have improperly relied on race in the past to draw their districts, that they too will do the right thing and redraw their maps, not relying on those racial considerations.
13: I hope they will do that as well. Zach, thank you very much. It's always a pleasure to have you on the show.
14: Of course. Thanks so much for having me on.
13: Thank you, sir. That's Zach Smith, who's a legal fellow at the Heritage Foundation, co-author, along with Cully Stimson, of a brand, well, relatively new book called Rogue Prosecutors. That's a very, very good one. Talks about all those DAs and prosecutors that were put in place by the machinations of people like George Soros. And, of course, they meant to go out and try to make American cities turn into chaos. Glad to get your calls at 866-HEY-LARS. Send emails to talk@LarsLarson.com. And if you believe in supporting American craftsmanship, U.S. veterans, and independent talk radio, go to my website, LarsLarson.com. Pick up a limited edition Lars Larson Show challenge coin. I'm a collector of challenge coins. I decided we wanted one for the show. Each one of those comes with a personally signed thank you card, and I can tell you this, not a penny of the proceeds goes to me. Back in just a moment.

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13: Welcome back to the Lars Larson Show. Consider these two data points. Number one, Donald Trump is planning to head to Beijing next month. Meanwhile, China may have just hacked into the FBI surveillance systems and stolen American law enforcement data. Does that actually make sense, then, that we'd have anything to do with a country that's routinely hacking in to our intelligence and, in the case of the FBI, the Federal Bureau of Investigation? Wayne Barnes is a former FBI counterintelligence agent with 29 years of experience, the author most recently of A Traitor in the FBI. Wayne, welcome back to the program. How are you?
17: Thank you very much, Lars. I appreciate it.
13: So should we believe that China did hack into the FBI's surveillance system? And how in the world did they get away with that?
17: Well, my era was the Cold War, and up until, I guess, when computers really began to being used, and I retired after that, but I am still up to date on an awful lot of things which are answering your question. If the FBI tells you that they make a, have an announcement and they say that we were hacked and we believe it was the Chinese, I'd have to believe them. And that's a significant thing. The question is, what was taken, what was there which would be valuable, and what would they be looking for? And generally, we make the comparison of what would a human source be able to provide and what would a technical source, a penetration, be able to provide. And we always find the human sources are really much more valuable. If a person defects, like a Russian would defect during the Cold War, his information became history immediately. He can't tell you what happens tomorrow, but he can tell you about the past.
13: Yep.
17: A live source can tell you about tomorrow. But when they penetrate this way, they can tell you what's a fact, what's in a machine, what's a meeting that took place, or information about an individual, but they don't have any ability to discuss or to tell you further about it. So while the hack is very significant, we don't want to lose it. It depends on what they do with it. I mean, when they say that so many thousands of people have had their identities taken and they're on the dark web, you have to have someone who's really involved in skullduggery to want to do something with that material. So they can do the hack, and I would rather have them not get into the FBI system or anybody else's system. They said there was a weak link was a third party, what would you call it, a contractor, I think.
13: A contractor.
17: Someone got in. So they'll stop that hole, but you have to keep plugging the holes, like the little Dutch boy sticking his finger in the dam. You have to keep stopping them from coming in.
13: Well, and I keep wondering, Wayne, I wonder if they get access, say they could hack into the computer system of the FBI and they get access to all the 302s that have ever been written by the agency, where they sit down and they talk to people about, you know, investigation they're doing. I mean, some of that stuff is so sensitive that even when it's released to the American public decades later, they have huge amounts of redactions from it because they consider the information to be potentially dangerous even a long time after the information was gathered. And the Chi-Coms are going to have access to all of that?
17: Yeah, take no offense. I have to laugh at this, not from you, but when I wrote my book, A Traitor in the FBI, The Unfair Russian Mole, it was the first time a book that was nonfiction counterintelligence was ever submitted to the pre-publication review. I submitted it in 2016, and it took 7 years to have them allow it to be shown. So the contrast is it took 7 years to give a retired agent still with clearances to get the book published through, but then someone will hack in and, you know, have, and minutes take so much devastating information. So the you know, it's a sad contrast. But well, yeah, if they can, they can hack in and do that to get sensitive information. It really depends what they want to do with it. A lot of times, the hacker is, well, when they have an espionage ring and you meet someone in a dead drop site in a park someplace under a bridge, the man who's doing that intelligence work is the spy. But the person has to get the information which the American has given for, you know, diamonds or money. That person in the embassy and back in Moscow will have to analyze it, figure what to do with it. So there's one technical person who knows how to break into a system, but then they have to have analysts take a look at the rest and see what they want to do with it. In the meantime, if we know that they've gotten in there, maybe we can try to plug them as soon as possible. And also, sometimes when we realize that they're breaking into a certain spot, we've done this with live sources, when we realize that person we have as an agent is actually a double agent, will start to supply disinformation. And at that point, the Russians don't know that, but when they do realize it, they have to try to figure when the bad information started coming in. You can do the same thing with computers. If you want them to come in through a certain path and then you furnish false information and they think it's good information, that's just a counterintelligence tactic to try to make it so we're safer by having them not know what we're doing by giving them bad information. It works with live people. It works with computers.
13: Well, and Wayne, one of the things I wonder about is in the advent of AI, I find AI to be really disturbing technology because the idea that you could turn over to a computer massive amounts of data and the computer can potentially see all the connections that it might take a human being weeks or months or years to be able to wade through and say, oh, this 302 over here, it said this back in 24, but this report in 25 said this, and then there was this phone number. I mean, even seeing those connections would be very difficult to do for a human being. But for the computer, it may be a child's play.
17: Right. And one of the problems is that computers only go based upon data. They don't have a creative thought process to figure things out. They only put together the ones and the zeros that they've got. And I've seen many, many things. If you write in prose, I wrote an essay where I was involved with four-leaf clover, and I wrote that the field had weeds aplenty. And it went through. That's very poetic. And it came back to me. It said there were a lot of weeds. So that's the idea that the computer, the AI, they really can't give you the feeling. They only know what's in there. So if they take information, the 302 is a report of an interview that someone in the FBI conducts.
13: Right.
17: For your audience. If there's inconsistent information in more than one 302, it isn't that one is wrong. They just have to modify to understand what is right, what is the full story, because each one comes with a different interview, different people. So there could be some benefit to that, but still you have a human brain behind it to understand what has to happen next. And that's going to be an analyst, of which they have hundreds of great analysts in the FBI.
13: Hey, Wayne, am I wrong to distrust that agency? Because they seem to miss an awful lot.
17: But the FBI?
13: Yes.
17: Oh, well, they're the only ones. They're the only ones who do what they do. I've heard people talk about taking down the FBI, but there's so many things that the FBI does that are just, and they're doing them so really, really well. I mean, I was in 29 years, and I worked counterintelligence. I worked healthcare fraud. Just stopping Medicare fraud I was in Miami for a few years. One out of every third healthcare fraud case in America is based in Miami. So there was just work coming out of our ears. It was just astounding. No one else can do that. Not just the intelligence work, but we have primary jurisdiction in bank robberies. And, while the police are always there first because they have presence on the street, because of the insurance, the government insurance on the FDIC and SSLIC, they are the ones that give the FBI primary jurisdiction. So we have to be the ones investigating. It has to be a federal matter.
13: Yep.
17: So there are ways legally that it has to take place.
13: Exactly. That is Wayne Barnes. Wayne is author most recently of A Traitor in the FBI, former FBI counterintelligence agent with 29 years. Wayne, thank you very much. Back in a moment, you've got the Lars Larson Show.
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7: The action in the Middle East continues. I'm Ted Lindner, Fox News. Israeli airstrikes continue to bombard southern Lebanon, targeting Iranian-backed militants. Fox's Jessica Rosenthal.
8: Israeli airstrikes have resulted in at least 27 people being killed over the last few days, according to Lebanese officials. During the strikes, the Israeli military also seized a ridge known as Ali al-Tahar, which sits over a large underground Hezbollah base, 6 miles from Lebanon's southern border. And Israeli officials say it must be held as Hezbollah continues to launch attacks from the area. While Lebanese officials agreed to a ceasefire with Israel in June, Hezbollah is a terrorist group separate from the Lebanese government and was not involved in that deal. Lebanon's president blames Israel for this escalation. Israel says its forces will remain inside Lebanon in a security zone until Hezbollah is totally disarmed. Jessica Rosenthal, Fox News.
7: Iran announced it's creating an exclusion zone outside the Strait of Hormuz.
9: Not many details so far on this so-called exclusion zone that Iranian officials say they're going to create to really control shipping in the Strait of Hormuz. It comes right after the U.S. attacked and hit 3 Iranian oil tankers, sinking one of them. Now, the parliament speaker of Iran boasted that Iran will continue to be able to retaliate against the U.S. He said it's simple. The oil and gas production chain here is sprawling, accessible, and exposed. Strike our assets and you get struck. The real question remains, how long is Iran's economy going to be able to maintain on a war footing?
7: Fox's Steve Harrigan. Houthi rebels in Yemen accused Saudi Arabia of striking a prison in the country's north. 7 are dead, including a child. And U.S. forces have intercepted and sunk a floating refueling vessel in the Eastern Pacific. According to Southern Command, officials say the vessel was supporting illegal drug trafficking operations and was linked to an Ecuadorian gang. America's listening to Fox News.
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10: 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Just click listen, then swipe right and hear the latest news updates on your time. 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
7: A redistricting fight in Missouri hits the U.S. Supreme Court with a ballot deadline looming. Fox's Jared Halpern with more.
14: Missouri Republicans are urging the U.S. Supreme Court to allow newly drawn congressional districts to go forward, while opponents are arguing to keep the map on hold. Emergency filings over the weekend come as a deadline to send mail-in ballots to military and overseas voters is set for September 19th. Missouri Supreme Court blocked the Republican-drawn map and instead ordered a voter referendum on the proposal. The proposed map would give Republicans an advantage in 7 of the state's 8 congressional districts. In Washington, Jared Halpern, Fox News.
7: New Hampshire voters going to the polls to decide who will face off for a Senate seat that's being vacated. Fox's Grinnell Scott with more.
15: The most watched primaries will decide who faces off in November for the U.S. Senate seat Democrat Jeanne Shaheen announced earlier this year she would give up. Democratic Congressman Chris Pappas will face off against Democratic Socialist Karishma Mansour, while on the Republican side, two former U.S. Senators, John E. Sununu and Scott Brown, will seek their party's nomination. Republican Governor Kelly Ayotte seeks a second term in office. In New Hampshire, the governor's term is 2 years, not 4. Primaries will also set the November races for both of the state's U.S. House seats. Grinnell Scott, Fox News.
7: Gas prices are up year over year as many Americans were wrapping up their Labor Day weekend plans. AAA putting the nationwide average for a gallon of regular at $4.15. That's nearly a dollar more than the average for this time last year, Labor Day weekend 2025. The price spike is largely blamed on the conflict this year with Iran. I'm Ted Lindner, and this is Fox News.
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18: Scattered showers and thundershowers coming to an end overnight. We'll drop off into the mid-60s with south winds about 15 to 25. And a windy one on Tuesday. More sunshine with highs in the low to mid-80s and winds out of the west at about 15 to 30. Then for Wednesday, look for sunny skies, a little breezy with highs in the upper 70s. And then we rebound back into the low to mid-80s as we head into Thursday and Friday. From the Flag Skywatch Weather Center, I'm Chief Meteorologist Dean Wysocki.
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28: Welcome back to the program. It's a pleasure to be with you. Over the weekend, Spirit Airlines shut down. And in the interest of full disclosure, I own no stock in Spirit. I can't even remember if I've ever flown on Spirit Airlines, maybe once, but if I did, I paid full fare. So I've got no financial dog in the fight or otherwise, but Spirit Airlines died over the weekend. 17,000 workers out of a job, and it seems to me that probably wouldn't have happened if the Biden administration had allowed the merger of Spirit and another small airline, JetBlue, to go forward. But they didn't. They blocked it. And I thought, let's find out what's really going on here, why this happened, who's to blame, and whether or not the U.S. government should have reached out to help Spirit Airlines stay in business. I'm not in favor of government subsidies either, and I would imagine that Mark Scribner isn't either. He's a senior transportation policy analyst at the Reason Foundation. Mark, welcome back to the program.
0: Well, it's great to be back, and you're right. I would not have failed or supported a bailout of a failed airline.
28: I mean, all bailouts, all subsidies, if we could get rid of every single one of them, I would do it tomorrow. And that includes the farmers and everything else. I think we'd all be healthier for it. But what went wrong here? And do you have an insight as to why the Biden administration thought it was necessary to block a merger that would have created out of two small airlines, one slightly bigger one that would have had maybe 9% of the marketplace? They certainly weren't going to be a market maker, were they?
0: Right. And I think, and that's gotten quite a bit of attention, including from Trump administration, which has rightly criticized the Biden administration's decision to block that merger between Spirit and Blue. But I think what the Biden administration did was actually worse, because before they blocked that merger, which maybe would have allowed Spirit to stay in business for a bit longer, but Blue is hurting right now. But really, what happened was before that. So in 2023, they unwound the American Airlines JetBlue partnership. It was called the Northeast Alliance, went from 2021 to 2023. It was, a coordinated effort. And what JetBlue was trying to do under that is an American trying to better compete, especially New York, with Delta and United. And JetBlue didn't have the planes, they didn't have the crews. So at the time when they were still in that partnership with American, they had offered to purchase Spirit so they could acquire those planes and crews and then continue expansion. Well, 2023, the Biden administration sued and got a court to force JetBlue and American to unwind that partnership. They declined to appeal. So then by the time we got to 2024, with the JetBlue Spirit merger, that didn't really make a whole lot of sense at that point, but the Biden administration still blocked it. So it was really a double whammy from the enforcers in the Biden administration that brought this all about. But I think it really goes back to their attack on the American Airlines JetBlue partnership.
28: Okay, but look, Mark, if you can make this understandable for a layperson like me or the folks in my audience, if the goal of the government is to stop, say, monopolies from happening, we understand that. We understand the dangers. I think anybody could understand the danger of having any one company that dominates a marketplace so much that they can virtually dictate, you know, what they're going to supply and at what price and everything else. But what were they fighting by forcing the dissolution of the deal between JetBlue and United? What was the goal?
0: Their simplistic antitrust analysis that basically focused on the count of the number of airlines. And that's really the wrong measure. I mean, the Biden administration was hostile to the consumer welfare standard, which actually requires work and analysis to demonstrate whether or not a given transaction has positive or negative effects. They were so obsessed with the number of carriers without paying attention to, well, how do those carriers compete with one another?
28: Right.
0: And
28: Mark, let me throw this in. And again, I'm the total layperson. You could have 20 airlines, but if one of them has 50% of the market and the other 19 split up the other 50%, you've got a problem. You could also have like four airlines, and if each one had 20-25% of the marketplace, they might be just very good competitors because they're all big enough to compete but small enough that no one of them can dominate. Is that analysis too simplistic?
0: No, I think that's right on. And really what you should be looking at, I think it's you're looking at routes. You've got to do the analysis at the route level because that's what matters. It doesn't matter that you've got an airline here of X size, another airline over there of Y size. It's how they compete on the individual routes. And then you basically expand that route level analysis up, and that's what gets you whether or not a given transaction is pro-competitive or not. But, you know, if you're just doing simple counts of the number of players, that's really not going to tell you anything useful.
28: Because if you're, if the DOJ is being that simplistic, when they have all the horsepower to actually do the kind of analysis you're talking about, because I can imagine you might have, you know, a generous number of airlines, and yet if one of them sort of dominated the East Coast or one of them dominated the West Coast, that could still be a problem. But again, you have to analyze how do they compete with each other. If you say, oh, yeah, all these comparators, these are all competitive, but the whole West Coast is owned by United or American or whatever.
0: Right. And if you've got a strong competitor and a weak competitor, they're really not on the same, you know, level playing field there. So having multiple strong competitors, that's what ultimately drives real competition and really delivers the choice and lower prices that they're all chasing.
28: Well, unfortunately, now we've got 17,000 people out of business. And at some point, I assume that if Spirit is gone and they end up being dissolved or liquidated, I assume that their roots will be picked up by somebody. They're probably a lot of their employees will end up going to work for somebody. And I would imagine the airplanes are going to be purchased by somebody who's going to put them back in the air and attempt to fill them with passengers. But this kind of thing, thank you very much, President Autopen. And Mark, that's Mark Scribner from the Reason Foundation. Mark, thanks so much for coming on the program. Hey, folks, there's a free report, and I need you to put your hands on this report. It's called The Secret War on Cash. 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
7: Welcome back to the program. It's a pleasure to be with you and always glad to welcome back to the program John Solomon, the founder of JustTheNews.com. And John, what has Just the News been able to publish and document about what the Biden administration was doing in apparently waging war on Christian faith and Christian values?
8: Oh, no doubt. Disproportionate focus on treating Christians hostily, according to a report released today by Congress. It ranges from everything from treating pro-life protesters with a worse penalty than pro-abortion protesters at under the FACE law, which is a big law that has a lot of controversy about it. Clear disparities there, clear disparities in the targeting of parents who were Christian versus non-Christian with identical crimes. And it's a very troubling portrait that the House provided today in this panel on this report. And it is kind of consistent with what we saw anecdotally, right? We saw parents who wanted to make sure their children's were protected in school, not transitioned in school. They were treated as domestic terrorists. Remember, the CIA said mothers who preferred to be childbearing were more likely to be amenable to becoming extremists. That's a CIA conclusion. That report was recently retracted. It had no intelligence behind it. It was just a propaganda document. And, of course, as I said, the disparity in treating pro-life versus anti-abortion or pro-abortion protesters very differently. So the Biden administration may be, and also Catholics, remember Catholics who preferred the Latin Mass. They were treated with extraordinary hostility and deemed to be more likely to be a domestic extremist. So the Biden administration was one of the most anti-Christian administrations in American history. That was the top line conclusion of this very bombshell report released today.
7: Well, and John, one of the things that I find most surprising, we got all this stuff that fits into this general category, is the extent to which people in the agency that maybe aren't ideologically aligned with the administration, but they just go along with it. If they say, this is what we're going to do. And it kind of surprised me because I think there'd be somebody in there in the same way, you know, that you might say if you joined a police agency and they said, well, routinely, if we find somebody that's out of line, we just put a good beating on them behind the, you know, behind the barn or behind the, you know, behind the high school. And you say, hold on a second. I don't want to participate in that. Were there no people who were willing to stand up against this nonsense?
8: Well, I think early on, the administration made examples of people. Remember what happened to those IRS agents who just wanted to treat Hunter Biden like every other tax cheat? Remember the incredible. So there were very early on clear examples that if you stepped out of line, you were going to lose your job, lose your career, lose your reputation, maybe lose your income because you'd have to.

0: Remember all the FBI agents whose security clearances were pulled, which is a really unique way to punish a thing. You don't fire them, so they can't go and sue to say I was wrongly fired. You take their security clearance away, say they can't do the job without the security clearance, you stop paying them, and they're left in limbo. They can't get another job because they're technically still in the FBI, but they're unpaid. The Biden administration worked with extraordinary alacrity to chill everyone who dared be a whistleblower, and that's why so many people didn't. The second Joe Biden left office, the whistleblowers came out of the wall. You think of all the stuff that the FBI has uncovered, all the things that the DOJ uncovered. There were people that blew the whistle on the prosecutors who weaponized the face law against pro-life protesters. So those whistleblowers came out the second the repression was lifted. But one of the things that history will look back on in Joe Biden is, you know, the mental acuity issue, the corruption issues. I think the hostility to whistleblowers who had real wrongdoing that they were trying to bring to light may be one of its signature legacies, and it's not a proud one.
1: John, is there any chance that we're going to see people prosecuted for this stuff?
0: I think we're starting to see it. The Southern Poverty Law Center indictment was a shot heard around the world. James Comey's indictment, maybe a light one right now. I'm not sure it'll survive a challenge, but that is just a warm-up to what's coming down the road. We saw Anthony Fauci's deputy indicted this week. I think you'll see 10 to 20 major indictments around federal weaponization, federal abuse, federal corruption in the next 3 to 4 months. Joe DiGenova just got started down in Florida. But I think after a long period of waiting and a frustrating period of waiting in America, I think making America accountable again, MAA, MAAA, maybe something that this spring and summer is remembered, the moment we made America accountable again.
1: See, that's the thing that I think a lot of us want to see, John. We want to see some people prosecuted because
0: no doubt.
1: When these things are going on, you look at that and say, that can't possibly be legal. And you're told, no, it's not legal. They're breaking the law, but there's nothing we can do about it. I hope that changes.
0: Yeah, that you are summarizing so many. I'd say 60-70% of Americans feel that exact way every time I meet, and that's the first thing they bring up to me. I think there's a second thought, too. I think we're beginning to pierce the bubble of what some young people were raised by their teachers to believe, that, hey, America's a racist country. Actually, it turns out it wasn't a racist country. It was faked to be racist. The Southern Poverty Law Center faked it all. I think as these stories become to unfold, there's not only a deterrence and a punishment, there may be a big piercing of a lot of false narratives that were shoved down the American public's throat for a long time. And I think that's going to have a big effect on young voters who were sold a bill of goods and by their teachers and their teachers' unions and the activists around them, that maybe what you were told wasn't true after all.
1: You know, John, I took a look at some numbers today because I like to play with numbers and about all this, the redistricting of the congressional districts. And I saw some comments from Wesley Hunt from Texas who's saying, look, I'm from a predominantly white district, but I'm a black member of Congress. And why did they hire me? He says he got more votes than Trump would have got in that district.
0: Right.
1: But he said, look, they hired me because they thought I'd be a good congressman, which is very persuasive. And then he said, look, there are 58 members of Congress. And I went back and did the math, my producers and I, and I said, hey, look at this. 58% is about 13% of 435 members. That means the black members of Congress represent the 13% that are black Americans in the general population. And you say, and the majority of them are not from predominantly black districts. It's not as though, in fact, I think that would have been kind of a flaw if you'd say, well, we've got 58 members of Congress who are black, but they're mostly from black districts. So in other words, it'd be the kind of thing that DEI does to people. Say they probably got elected because they're from a black district. No, the majority of them are from plurality white districts, not plurality black districts. And they got elected because they're good.
0: Yeah, I think you're on to something. We were moving towards a colorblind society. We really were. It threatened the fabric of the Democratic and leftist movement in America. So they had to contrive a racial strife to keep that business model going, to keep the money flowing, to keep the nonprofits in business. And that is the storyline, one of the many powerful storylines that the Trump Justice Department, I think, is beginning to expose. And buckle your seatbelts. I don't think the SPLC is the only nonprofit about to be exposed, not only for criminal behavior, but for defrauding the American people with false narratives.
1: That is John Solomon, the founder of JustTheNews.com. 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
1: Action in the Middle East continues. I'm Ted Lindner, Fox News. Israeli airstrikes continue to bombard southern Lebanon, targeting Iranian-backed militants. Fox's Jessica Rosenthal.
2: Israeli airstrikes have resulted in at least 27 people being killed over the last few days, according to Lebanese officials. During the strikes, the Israeli military also seized a ridge known as Ali al-Tahar, which sits over a large underground Hezbollah base, 6 miles from Lebanon's southern border. And Israeli officials say it must be held as Hezbollah continues to launch attacks from the area. While Lebanese officials agreed to a ceasefire with Israel in June, Hezbollah is a terrorist group separate from the Lebanese government and was not involved in that deal. Lebanon's president blames Israel for this escalation. Israel says its forces will remain inside Lebanon in a security zone until Hezbollah is totally disarmed. Jessica Rosenthal, Fox News.
1: Iran announced it's creating an exclusion zone outside the Strait of Hormuz.
3: Not many details so far in this so-called exclusion zone that Iranian officials say they're going to create to really control shipping in the Strait of Hormuz. It comes right after the U.S. attacked and hit 3 Iranian oil tankers, sinking one of them. Now, the parliament speaks Speaker of Iran boasted that Iran will continue to be able to retaliate against the U.S. He said it's simple. The oil and gas production chain here is sprawling, accessible, and exposed. Strike our assets and you get struck. The real question remains, how long is Iran's economy going to be able to maintain on a war footing?
1: Fox's Steve Harrigan. Houthi rebels in Yemen accused Saudi Arabia of striking a prison in the country's north. 7 are dead, including a child. And U.S. forces have intercepted and sunk a floating refueling vessel in the Eastern Pacific. According to Southern Command, officials say the vessel was supporting illegal drug trafficking operations and was linked to an Ecuadorian gang. America's listening to Fox News.
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10: Scattered showers and thundershowers coming to an end overnight. We'll drop off into the mid-60s with south winds about 15 to 25. And a windy one on Tuesday. More sunshine with highs in the low to mid-80s and winds out of the west at about 15 to 30. Then for Wednesday, look for sunny skies, a little breezy with highs in the upper 70s. And then we rebound back into the low to mid-80s as we head into Thursday and Friday. From the Flag Skywatch Weather Center, I'm Chief Meteorologist Dean Wysocki.
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14: Welcome back to the Lars Larson Show. It's a pleasure to be with you on my favorite day of the week, First Amendment Friday. We open up the phone lines and every subject is fair game. 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And if you're a naysayer, we put you right to the head of the line at 866-439-5277. 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So, terrible situation that we've talked about on this show before, a 2022 incident 3 years, now 4 years ago, very nearly, in which a sheriff's deputy shot and killed an off-duty police officer because the sheriff's deputy mistook him for a robbery suspect. And now a payout has been arranged of $7.5 million for that wrongful death. I thought we'd talk to our friend Angus Lee, who's an attorney in Washington State. Angus, welcome back to the program.
15: Hey, Lars. Thank you for having me.
14: Is there any question? I mean, I always tell people if a lawsuit is going to be brought, it's usually by the person injured against the people who did the injury. But if the injury was a pure and simple a mistake, and a mistake was made, is this kind of settlement something that is absolutely necessary? And should the taxpayers be funding the cost of it?
15: Yeah, that's a great question. And the answer is sure, absolutely. And the reason is, one of the things that we do in our legal system and in our country is we recognize when someone has harmed another person negligently, even if they didn't intentionally do it or recklessly do it, but they were negligent and they caused harm to someone else, we make them whole as best we can. And so an easy way to think about that is, if a police officer is driving his car down the road faster than he should, and he causes an accident and hurts somebody, we say, you know, that person that was hurt when that police officer was driving too fast, they should be made whole. They should be compensated. They shouldn't have to suffer that loss on their own. And that applies in situations where the police are driving too fast or when they're shooting too fast.
14: Well, in fact, couldn't it actually apply even further than what you said? You said, say the officer is driving too fast. Let's say the officer is appropriately responding beyond the speed limit to an emergency, which justifies that speed, even if he's doing everything right, and then somebody ends up killed, you're going to see a settlement, right?
15: Yeah, absolutely. And as a society, I think we all recognize we want that. We need law enforcement, and we need law enforcement to be able to do their job. At the same time, we don't want the person who's accidentally hit when the officer is responding at high speed to be the one that bears the loss of what society needs, you know, individually. We all want to make that person whole or their family whole as best we can, because we do want police to be able to respond and do their job. But when bad things happen to good people, we want those people taken care of.
14: Well, and I guess the answer to not having these kind of mistakes made or accidents happen is proper training, because isn't that always going to come up as the question is, and when you said he shot too fast? Segura had apparently stabbed Officer Sahota as they were wrestling in his driveway after he'd been mistaken, and one of the deputies got out of his patrol vehicle and shot Sahota, mistaking him for the criminal suspect, and then Sahota died from the gunshot wound. So that's what happened, and that it was it was potentially avoidable, right?
15: Yeah, it was actually totally avoidable. And like you're talking about, part of it is we want officers to have the best training, and we also want them to have the best policies and procedures. And one of those policies and procedures that a county law enforcement agency should have is one that trains their deputies on how to deal with situations where you have plainclothes officers on scene when you're responding. Unfortunately, Clark County didn't have a policy or training protocol for those situations, which all experts in police procedures recognize that law enforcement agencies should have. And I think Clark County will have that going forward.
14: I guess what makes me, because I think, you know, in the case of somebody harmed, in this case, the family lost a family member and it shouldn't have happened. I think somebody should have to pay for the damage that you've done to that family. What bothers me about this, Angus, is that the folks who will pay this tab are not the ones who made the decision, meaning the county officials who made the bad call or failed to have the right kind of training in place, they don't lose personally. It's only the taxpayers who pay the bill. Whereas, you know, if I went out and I hurt somebody with my actions, I get sued. I have to pay the tab, or my insurance does, but then I have to pay, you know, I have to pay increased premiums and things like that. Or the damages might be big enough that they say, we're going to take your house and everything you've got because you have to pay this damage. It hits me personally. These kinds of suits don't hit the officials who made the bad decisions, do they?
15: No, they don't. And, you know, in our structure of society and government, I always tell people there's some limits to what the legal system can do, and that's where the electoral process system kicks in. And so it's a political solution. So when people see that their county elected officials didn't do their job of putting proper policies and procedures and training in place, once you've made the family whole that's been injured, that's when you look at, hey, do we need to address this in the electoral process to get better elected officials to do the job?
14: You know what I'd almost prefer, Angus? I'd prefer a system in which any time a county gets sued because or a city, that when there have been gaps, that the person or the persons who made the judgment call, we don't need that training, we don't want to give that training, that person has to take a piece of whatever the action is, you know, as opposed to just saying, well, the county is going to have to pay this, but you don't lose a dime. You don't suffer a bit, even if you were the one who said, you know, you as a police official or a county official said, we're not going to have that kind of training. And it's my job to decide it. Say you're a county administrator or an elected sheriff. Those people, should they have to pay something?
15: Yeah, you raise a really interesting point about how in our structure of government, the decision makers are very far removed from the consequences of their decisions.
14: Yep.
15: And the political scientists have analyzed this and discussed it and found the closer you tie the consequence to the person making the decision, the more responsive that person is to the consequences and more involved they become in making the right decision. So definitely.
14: Yeah. That's the thinking I would have, Angus, is if you said, if your city ever ends up or county gets sued for $7.5 million, you're going to take 10% of it personally. You're going to pay $75,000. So I would think that would get your attention. That is Angus Lee. He's an attorney in Washington State talking about the $7.5 million payout that is being paid to the family of a man mistakenly killed by a wrongful shooting.
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15: Welcome back to the program. It's a pleasure to be with you, and I'm glad to get to your phone calls and emails. You know, we've talked a lot about DEI on this program. It says you're not going to pick people for jobs or schools or opportunities based on their skills and abilities. Pick based on what's between their legs. Pick based on what kind of gender they identify with or what kind of sexual preference they have. Pick based on the color of their skin. Don't pick on those qualification measures. Pick on those individual characteristics. I think that's crazy. Well, now the White House has released a study on DEI, and I think a lot of corporate boardrooms are going to be very uncomfortable with it. So I've invited Andrew Krapuschets on, who is CEO of Red Balloon. Andrew, welcome back to the program.
16: Hi, thanks for having me, Lars.
15: By the way, for people who don't know it, Red Balloon is an enterprise that helps hook up companies with the most qualified employees and the most qualified employees with the companies that actually want to choose people based on skills and abilities and not based on personal characteristics like color, right?
16: That's right. That's right. And can you imagine, you know, actually hiring someone based on, are they good at the job? Are they able to work hard, be a culture fit, actually grow my business, believe in capitalism? It's kind of fun because we get to help those people find great jobs with great businesses. And we hear from businesses all the time, when you hire the right people who are a culture fit, who are, you know, believe in the American dream of working hard and earning what you have, you as a business, you're going to make more money and you're going to have more fun in the meantime. So that's what we do. And we get to help a lot of businesses all over the country. And in fact, Lars, one of the things we're not talking about today, but we actually just took on a huge engagement with the Department of State. So we're going to help hardworking patriots in the Department of State and Marco Rubio's organization, which we're very excited about getting to help there.
15: Well, let me ask you this. What have we had a government, say, under Joe Biden, President Otto Penn, or under Barack Obama, where they were hiring people at state, which is a very critical function of the federal government to represent the president in dealing with other countries? Have we been hiring truly the best qualified people or hiring people who met other characteristics?
16: Well, it's interesting because this ties into this DEI topic because the Department of State actually had a 50-person recruiting team, and they were focused on, you guessed it, DEI as one of their primary objectives when they were doing hiring. So they had somebody who was focused on the Hispanic community, someone who was focused on the LGBTQ community, someone who was focused on the historically black colleges. And what that did is it meant they weren't looking for the best people for the job. They were looking for people who, fit a certain characteristic, not based on skills, not based on abilities. And right now, the Trump administration is reaping the rewards of that. When they, you know, go to the embassy in Botswana and say, hey, we need you to go to the government and negotiate a deal, they're finding that these people don't have the skills necessary and simply aren't willing to work hard, right? They'll say, hey, go do this. And they'll be like, you know, I don't feel like it. What do you mean you don't feel like it? You're getting a paycheck. And in the real world, there's this one-to-one correlation between I sign your paycheck and you do what I say. And unfortunately, a lot of these people didn't see that. So we are helping fix that problem here at Red Balloon for the State Department.
15: Well, and by the way, this new study that came out of the White House, the part that jumped out at me was it found industries that pursued DEI and by promoting minority managers were 2.7% less productive than those who did not. And I know some people might hear that number and say 2.7. How much is that? I said, well, it's the entire profit margin of Walmart. I mean, if you took a giant industry that makes, say, billions or tens of billions of dollars and make 2.7% more or 2.7% less, that's a gigantic amount of money, isn't it?
16: That's right. And actually what they're looking at, and basically they quantified it as at $94 billion annually that the U.S. economy is not producing that would have been otherwise because of these hiring practices, right? And it's a two-edged sword, right? Not only are you hiring someone based on their skin color, basically based on who their parents are or what they believe around their about their sexuality, right? Yep. When you're hiring people based on that, not can they do the job? Do they actually have the skills, the drive, the desire, the work ethic to be successful in this job? Not only does that hurt the productivity of the people under them and the people around them, but then if you have a minority that actually has those skills, has the drive, has the desire, and gets in that position, the study actually shows that it discriminates against those people because now everyone's looking sideways at them, like, oh, you just got this job because of your skin color. You just got this job because you're a woman, when that's not actually true. And then they're actually less able to get their job done because everyone assumes that they're just a DEI hire, not actually a competent person, right? So it actually hurts everyone when you don't use merit as the way to determine if someone's going to get a job or not.
15: And Andrew, you know, I've got my own theory. I couldn't write an academic paper on it, but I'll give you two of those kind of hires that were made in the last few years, and everybody will know their names. One is Ketanji Brown Jackson. She's sitting on the Supreme Court, and she's, yep, by all accounts, not the sharpest tool in the shed. And then you've got Kamala Harris, who was vice president to Joe Biden, then for a time not chosen by voters, the candidate for the Democrat Party, and she was a gigantic disappointment. And when you say, what happens when you hire people based on gender and skin color, you say, Kamala and Ketanji, and they say, oh, enough said. I don't, you know, we know what, right, the result is going to be. It's painful, isn't it?
16: It is. It is really painful. And it's funny because if you use it in any other context, let's imagine you're an NBA team and you decide, you know, we're going to hire not based on the ability to put the ball in the hoop or based on how tall you are, or your ability to block shots or get assists, but we're going to base on skin color, like we need to have more Asian women on our NBA team. Well, no one would do that because you're just going to lose every game, right? And it's okay. Nothing against Asian women. They're amazing. They're just not NBA players, right? And
15: no.
16: So that, like, when you take it to that context, it's like, that's the most ridiculous thing I've ever heard. Why would I base something, anything, on anything other than their ability to do the job? And when businesses have done this, and they've been doing it at scale, and this study goes in to say that basically there's a McKinsey report in 2015 pushing this, it is good for the economy to have DEI in the economy. It's good for business. It's going to help you. And so this 2015 is kind of the inflection point where businesses really lean into it. And they started making really, really poor business decisions that's now costing the U.S. economy $94 billion a year. And hopefully we're going to start seeing all of this turnaround. We're already seeing it at the federal level. We're starting to see it at the business level, but we still have a long way to go.
15: Well, imagine if the NBA had the reverse Rooney rule. You say, you got this ball team, it's almost all black players. So every time you talk to a player, you got to talk to at least one white player. And they'd all look at you like, what are you, completely crazy? That's Andrew Krapuschets. He's CEO of Red Balloon, and they specialize in hiring people based on skills and not based on skin color.
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4: A new threat. I'm Sue Guzman, Fox News. And Tehran is vowing a more threatening military stance in the Strait of Hormuz.
5: Iran says it's going to create an exclusion zone in the Strait of Hormuz. They want to control what ships enter and leave the strait. Here's the head of Iran's National Security Council.
6: Any ship that enters this area with the intention of passing through the Strait of Hormuz and is identified will be placed in our sanctions list.
5: This move by Iran comes after the U.S. hit three Iranian oil tankers on Saturday. The U.S. attacks were in response, retaliation for an Iranian attack. Iran tried to hit two U.S. warships in the region. While that attack failed with ballistic missiles, many saw it as a dangerous escalation because it was not commercial shipping being targeted, but U.S. warships.
4: Fox's Steve Harrigan reporting. Meantime, authorities say a wave of attacks by the Iranian-backed Houthis in Saudi Arabia has left 73 civilians wounded. Spokesman for the Saudi-led coalition fighting in Yemen said the rebels have targeted the civilian and economic facilities in several Saudi cities, adding that the coalition will take all, quote, necessary operational measures to deter the terrorist Houthi militia. Israel launching more airstrikes in southern Lebanon, this time targeting Iranian-backed militants.
7: Israeli airstrikes have resulted in at least 27 people being killed over the last few days, according to Lebanese officials. During the strikes, the Israeli military also seized a ridge known as Ali al-Tahar, which sits over a large underground Hezbollah base, 6 miles from Lebanon's southern border. And Israeli officials say it must be held as Hezbollah continues to launch attacks from the area. While Lebanese officials agreed to a ceasefire with Israel in June, Hezbollah is a terrorist group separate from the Lebanese government and was not involved in that deal. Lebanon's president blames Israel for this escalation. Israel says its forces will remain inside Lebanon in a security zone until Hezbollah is totally disarmed. Jessica Rosenthal, Fox News.
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4: Canada's tariffs against the United States now in effect.
20: The move follows a breakdown in trade talks, escalating tensions with the U.S.'s largest trading partner. President Trump showing no sign of letting up, taking on Canada's premier business jet giant, Bombardier, posting, quote, "No more selling Bombardier in the United States. Their products aren't good enough. Over 50% of their revenue comes from the United States. They live off American buyers, American companies, American airports, and American service."
4: Fox's Lucas Tomlinson. Missouri redistricting fight hitting the U.S. Supreme Court.
21: Missouri Republicans are urging the U.S. Supreme Court to allow newly drawn congressional districts to go forward, while opponents are arguing to keep the map on hold. Emergency filings over the weekend come as a deadline to send mail-in ballots to military and overseas voters is set for September 19th. Missouri Supreme Court blocked the Republican-drawn map and instead ordered a voter referendum on the proposal. The proposed map would give Republicans an advantage in 7 of the state's 8 congressional districts. In Washington, Jared Halpern, Fox News.
4: Hawaii bracing for Hurricane Lowell.
22: We are very concerned now because the track has shifted a little to the right, to the east. So that puts us now in a hurricane warning here in Kauai and Niihau. And that means we could get hurricane force wind gusts up here of 75 miles an hour. We're going to get blasted here later tonight. Satellite presentation, it is slowly weakening now down to 115, low end Cat 3, expected to come by here as a Cat 2, but still with enough ferocity that we get those winds and certainly rainfall totals on the mountaintops will end up being 12 to 15 inches. Also, the surge, they increased the surge forecast 2 to 4 feet. Everybody is waiting for it. They're preparing, and it still doesn't look like it's going to make landfall or be a direct hit.
4: Fox Weather's Mike Seidel saying that he's also warning folks on the island to prepare, charge your devices, etc. I'm Sue Guzman. This is Fox News.
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3: Scattered showers and thundershowers coming to an end overnight. We'll drop off into the mid-60s with south winds about 15 to 25. And a windy one on Tuesday. More sunshine with highs in the low to mid-80s and winds out of the west at about 15 to 30. Then for Wednesday, look for sunny skies, a little breezy with highs in the upper 70s. And then we rebound back into the low to mid-80s as we head into Thursday and Friday. From the Flag Skywatch Weather Center, I'm Chief Meteorologist Dean Wysocki.
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33: Welcome back to the Lars Larson Show. I'll get back to your phone calls and emails here in just a moment. But first, I want to talk about what the Supreme Court is about to do. They're about to decide whether or not the government can go out and vacuum up a whole bunch of information about you, your location, your text messages, even your transactions that you made, and all of it without getting a warrant. 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Amy Peacock joins me now, who's an attorney at Pacific Legal Foundation. Amy, welcome back to the program.
34: Thanks for having me on again, Lars.
33: Would you mind telling my audience, back me up on this, that, as I just described it, this is what they're asking for. They ask the court, we'd like to be able to get all this information, and we don't want to go through the constitutionally required process of just getting a warrant. Go to a judge, say, here's probable cause to believe that there's evidence of a crime, and give us a warrant. They don't want to do that, right?
34: Yeah, now that is one of the issues at stake in this particular case. In this case, there was a warrant that was called a geofence warrant, and there is doubt whether that warrant was actually adequate under the Fourth Amendment. And if so, then, of course, the question is raised, does the government need a warrant to get this information from a service provider, such as, in this case, Google? You know, like you said, the types of information that you were listing off there, Lars, all of that is information that in the 21st century we share with our service providers. And if the government can get all of that without a warrant under something called the third party doctrine, that's what's at issue in this case. If they can do that, then yeah, we have zero Fourth Amendment protection for anything that we share with a third party simply because we want to make our lives better and more convenient.
33: Except that, Amy, there are a lot of things I share with a third party. For example, if I go deposit my paycheck at my bank, they have a fiduciary mm-hmm. duty to protect me. I've deposited my paycheck. I also spend money out of that account. I write checks or use my debit card. The government would have to get a warrant to come get my financial records, wouldn't they?
34: Not necessarily. And it's interesting because bank records were one of the very first things to be impacted by the Supreme Court's expansion of this third party doctrine. This third party doctrine actually arose in cases that seem like they would be on a Sopranos episode. If you used to watch the Sopranos, you know, you've got this mobster Soprano and he's talking with his co-conspirators and they promise to keep everything private. But then one of them goes and turns government informant and the government says, we don't need a warrant in that situation. If the informant gives us information, we get it. That makes sense, right? Because they have an illegal arrangement. It's not enforceable in a court of law. Nobody enforces illegal contracts. But in the 1970s, the Supreme Court took the bank situation that you just talked about and also telephone service provider. Those two cases, Miller and Smith in the 1970s, the Supreme Court took this doctrine that was in an entirely different illegal context and transported it over to these ordinary service provider contracts that are perfectly legal, perfectly enforceable, and according to which the service provider is promising to keep your information private. You know, like you said, you go and deposit things at the bank, you have an agreement with them and you have an expectation that is quite reasonable that they're going to keep it private, and that if government was going to obtain the information, they would have to get a warrant because you have it protected, just as you have all sorts of other things protected using your property and your contract rights.
33: Okay, but Amy, when it comes to geofencing, this sounds like it gets even weirder, because it's effectively the government saying, we'd like to know everybody who is holding a cell phone within, you know, you have a murder at 3rd and Pine Street. And the government comes mm-hmm. in and says, we want to have all information on all the people who had a cell phone that was pinging off a tower and they were at 3rd and Pine. And you say, well, hold on. All those people, do you have to have any reason to believe that any one of them was actually directly involved in the murder? No, we want to know everything about those people who are standing within a couple of hundred yards of that intersection. The geofence gives them the ability to ask for that. Does the Constitution say they can have all that information just because you happen to be close by?
34: See, and that is precisely the question that the Supreme Court is grappling with in this case. And the geofence warrant process has three steps, the actual identity of the people that they narrow it down to. In this case, it was three people they narrowed it down to by the third step. Only then does Google reveal the identity of the three. But on the first step, the thing that's breathtaking is that they had to search, Google had to search all 500 million plus accounts.
33: Whoa.
34: that had location information stored, just to find out which ones were within a certain geographic area and within a certain time frame of the crime location, right?
33: Yep.
34: So, you know, if you actually take property rights seriously and you say, okay, this data that I have an arrangement with Google to store for me. It's kind of like my, you know, my travel diary, where I go and when, right? That's your location history.
0: Sure.
34: If you take that seriously, then you say, even if the government is just peeking into your little diary for half a second to see if it includes this time and this place, they are violating your property rights, right?
0: Yeah.
34: And you could
0: well,
34: say, okay,
0: and
34: you know.
0: Amy, why do I keep thinking about January 6th on this? I mean, I wasn't in D.C. on January 6th, but there were people standing on the Capitol grounds. And the geofence data would say this person was on the Capitol grounds somewhere near where Donald Trump was speaking or somewhere near where the Capitol buildings are. And so the FBI goes out and scoops up all that data. And then they can go out and harass people. And in this case, I think it is harassing to go to them and say, by the way, you were on the Capitol grounds that day. And we also found from your cell phone that you send text messages talking about things you said or about people you talked to. And then you're implicated just because you happen to be in the vicinity.
34: Yeah. And sometimes there's a margin of error, too. So some of the people who they said, oh, you were there, maybe weren't even there, you know, so it gets even weirder. But, you know, if you're going to take these property rights seriously, you could say, okay, well, law enforcement needs to be able to solve these crimes and they're going to be, you know, hand strapped if you actually don't let them have this tool. But you have to remember that law enforcement is for the purpose of protecting our rights, including our property rights.
0: Yep.
34: So while some people and certainly some justices, I think, were uncomfortable with the implications of taking a property theory seriously, I think you have to actually, you know, get back into the frame of mind of our founding fathers who said, no, you're not going to sacrifice liberty and your rights for a little bit of safety, a little bit of more security, because freedom's more important.
0: Amy, we're up against the clock, but tell me this. Do you get the read that the U.S. Supreme Court is going to be in favor of allowing the government to have this kind of latitude?
34: You know, this is a tough call, and I've been talking with my colleagues. I am optimistic, having listened to the full 2+ hours of the oral argument, that they're going to find a way to invalidate this geofence warrant, which did have issues. Many of the justices agreed. And moreover, so doing, not have a little tiny narrow opinion, but actually say something substantive about our property rights and our data. And
0: then at that point, maybe the Congress, Amy Peacock, thanks very much. The Congress can do its job and write a law that says exactly what the government's allowed to do and what they're not allowed to do.
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0: 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It's Lars. It's called The Secret War on Cash. 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
5: Welcome back to the Lars Larson Show. It's a pleasure to be with you, and I'm glad to get to your phone calls and emails in a bit. First, I want to talk to Tom Kniff, who is, well, I would say the most significant thing in your history is that you are Daniel Penny's defense attorney, and we spent a lot of time talking about Daniel Penny on my program, the man who stood up to defend others on a subway train and ended up putting a man in a headlock. The man ended up dying, Jordan Neely, which is sad, but that is the way that it rolls, and he was not guilty of second-degree manslaughter, and I was glad to see the jury make that decision. Mr. Kniff, welcome to the program.
6: Yeah, it's good to be here, Lars. Thanks for that nice introduction.
5: So we do want to talk about your new novel called Tuxedo Park, but let's do that in just a moment. Let's talk first of all about the fact that Mr. Penny was even accused of a crime at all. Do you care to reflect on that? Because it seemed highly inappropriate to a lot of us.
6: Yeah, well, I thank you for pointing that out, because even though we got, you know, this fantastic verdict and he got acquitted, as of course it should have been the case, but many people, thought that wouldn't be possible in Manhattan. And, myself and Stephen Razor and our legal team, proved them wrong. And that's wonderful. However, you know, it's important for everyone to realize that, you know, the impact of a criminal prosecution on the defendant, particularly a wrongly accused defendant, just does not go away because they're acquitted. It's a life-altering situation. There's nothing, or there are very few things more destabilizing than finding yourself on the working end of a criminal indictment and being the subject of a criminal prosecution. So there's the personal impact that takes on anyone, and Daniel Penny is no exception. But in a case like this, there's also, you know, the message, the terrible message that it sends to other would-be Good Samaritans who might be inclined to help and intervene when somebody is being, or some group of people are being terrorized the way Jordan Neely was terrorizing the passengers on that subway train. But now may hesitate to do so because they fear that, you know, well, look, even if I do, something heroic, and someone like Alvin Bragg may come after me.
5: And that's the concern I've got, Mr. Kniff, because, I mean, I've carried a concealed weapon for about 35 years now, legally and with a permit and all the rest of that. But I'm also well aware of the downside that if I ever, and I have never in 35 years, had to pull it out and point it at anybody. And the day that I do, I'm going to have some of these cases in the back of my mind saying, make sure that you are right. Because it turns out that if you are wrong, you are going to give up much of your life, at least for years, even if you are eventually found to have acted correctly.
6: Yeah, you know, absolutely. I mean, I was, at least up until recently, involved in a case in Tucson, Arizona, defended by the name of Martin Cruz Garcia, a 23-year-old kid. Who was accosted in a Circle K gas station. Martin was legally carrying a firearm. He presented it. The perp then tried to grab it, wrestle from him. He shoots him. What was argued was self-defense, and I think the evidence was compelling that it was. He was recently sentenced to

0: a natural life sentence. In other words, no possibility of parole by the judge. I didn't handle the trial, but we were brought in for possibly to handle the appeal. And, you know, it's just another example of, you know, the inequities in how people who, you know, are doing the right thing, like you brought up, lawfully carrying, is lawfully carrying, is our constitutional right, of course, and trying to protect themselves and protect others, find themselves, you know, the subject of, you know, brutal indictments, brutal, sadly, in a case like that, conviction sentences. So, you know, thank God the jury got it right in Daniel Penny's case, but it is an awful thing that indictment, that trial had to happen in the first place.
1: I'm talking to Tom Kniff, who's the author of a brand new novel called Tuxedo Park that we'll talk about in a short time. But I wanted to, if you don't mind, a couple of more moments on this. Is there anything that legislatures or the Congress can do to write the laws more clearly on self-defense? Or am I right in suspecting that much of this is going to be driven just by the fact that once you're accused, it doesn't matter what's written in the law. What's going to matter is whether or not a jury sees it your way or sees it the way that the, let's say, the plaintiff's attorney is presenting.
0: Yeah, the justification laws, by and large, I mean, I haven't practiced or handled cases in every jurisdiction in the United States, but I've been, you know, I've been all different quadrants of the country where I'm brought in to handle a case involving self-defense because of my notoriety in that area. They are pretty good by and large, even in a liberal state like New York. Now, unfortunately, we don't have stand your ground hearings in New York like they do in Florida, like they do in Alabama, where I tried a homicide case last year. But, you know, the when you get to trial, the burden in New York and other places I've been is on the prosecution to prove that it wasn't justified, beyond a reasonable doubt, which is substantial. The problem is, you know, it doesn't prevent a progressive, a woke prosecutor like you have in New York City, like you have in Chicago, yeah. L.A., like Alabama, like unfortunately, like you have probably in most big cities in the country, from, you know, bringing the case forward, because it's so easy to get a grand jury indictment. I mean, we have a saying in New York, you know, you can indict a ham sandwich, because it's just, it's really just a formality that makes you wonder why we even have the grand jury process anymore. And, you know, at that point, a prosecutor has a tremendous amount of leverage. I mean, they can, you know, a legal case like this can bankrupt someone, or they just may not even have resources to even go bankrupt with. You know, Daniel Penny, for instance, he'd just gotten out of the Marines. He was going to, City College. He didn't have money. Thankfully, the country rallied behind him, and he had a very successful crowdfunding and Give, Send, Go legal campaign, which, you know, it's not even, you know, just about the lawyers. I mean, the cost of experts, the cost of, you know, consultants, forensic pathologists, all the things that you need to defend a case like that are really beyond the grasp of, you know, anyone but the wealthy. So, you know, that gives prosecutors the ability to, you know, basically break someone, extract a plea, you know, do all sorts of things. So I think that really the answer has to come from, we need to create laws or change laws in this country that give people the ability to hold prosecutors accountable. Yep. Prosecutors act with impunity in this country. They have absolute immunity. They are virtually untouchable. It doesn't matter what they do. If you change that and you say that, look, you know, if a prosecutor oversteps, they can at least face the sort of civil rights lawsuit that a police officer is subject to if they go and violate someone's rights. You know, prosecutors make that the case, but they insulate themselves. And until you get rid of that immunity, I don't think we can have real change.
1: We'll be back in just a moment. I'll get you your phone calls and emails, and we'll talk more with Tom Kniff about his novel called Tuxedo Park. 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
1: I'm Sue Guzman, Fox News, and Tehran is vowing a more threatening military stance in the Strait of Hormuz.
2: Iran says it's going to create an exclusion zone in the Strait of Hormuz. They want to control what ships enter and leave the strait. Here's the head of Iran's National Security Council.
3: Any ship that enters this area with the intention of passing through the Strait of Hormuz and is identified will be placed in our sanctions list.
2: This move by Iran comes after the U.S. hit three Iranian oil tankers on Saturday. The U.S. attacks were in response, retaliation for an Iranian attack. Iran tried to hit two U.S. warships in the region. While that attack failed with ballistic missiles, many saw it as a dangerous escalation because it was not commercial shipping being targeted, but U.S. warships.
1: Fox's Steve Harrigan reporting. Meantime, authorities say a wave of attacks by the Iranian-backed Houthis in Saudi Arabia has left 73 civilians wounded. Spokesman for the Saudi-led coalition fighting in Yemen said the rebels have targeted the civilian and economic facilities in several Saudi cities, adding that the coalition will take all, quote, necessary operational measures to deter the terrorist Houthi militia. Israel launching more airstrikes in southern Lebanon, this time targeting Iranian-backed militants.
4: Israeli airstrikes have resulted in at least 27 people being killed over the last few days, according to Lebanese officials. During the strikes, the Israeli military also seized a ridge known as Ali al-Tahar, which sits over a large underground Hezbollah base, 6 miles from Lebanon's southern border. And Israeli officials say it must be held as Hezbollah continues to launch attacks from the area. While Lebanese officials agreed to a ceasefire with Israel in June, Hezbollah is a terrorist group separate from the Lebanese government and was not involved in that deal. Lebanon's president blames Israel for this escalation. Israel says its forces will remain inside Lebanon in a security zone until Hezbollah is totally disarmed. Jessica Rosenthal, Fox News.
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11: Scattered showers and thundershowers coming to an end overnight. We'll drop off into the mid-60s with south winds about 15 to 25. And a windy one on Tuesday. More sunshine with highs in the low to mid-80s and winds out of the west at about 15 to 30. Then for Wednesday, look for sunny skies, a little breezy with highs in the upper 70s. And then we rebound back into the low to mid-80s as we head into Thursday and Friday. From the Flag Skywatch Weather Center, I'm Chief Meteorologist Dean Wysocki.
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15: Welcome back to the Lars Larson Show. It's a pleasure to be with you, and I'm glad to get to your calls. I've got the great pleasure of talking to Tom Kniff, who is both the former defense attorney for Daniel Penny, who doesn't need a defense attorney anymore because he was found not guilty of criminally negligent homicide. And Tom is also the author most recently of a brand new novel called Tuxedo Park. Mr. Kniff, let's talk about this. What inspired you? Not every defense attorney or not every attorney has a novel in him. What made you think to write one?
19: Yeah, well, you know, a lot of it had to do with being a defense attorney and also being a former prosecutor where I started my career under Jeanine Pirro. And, you know, I just got a concept in mind. I've always been a little bit of a dreamer. You know, maybe it was a product of being raised as a suit only child. There was a great age gap between myself and my older siblings. So I had a lot of time to kind of ruminate on ideas. And, you know, I thought, you know, a concept of a presidential candidate who's involved in a kidnapping that then morphs into a murder conspiracy motivated by his want to get his pregnant mistress out of the way because she was politically inconvenient would be a great concept. And, you know, a great protagonist for that kind of story would be a young prosecutor which I once was, especially the young part. You know, and I sketched something out years ago. I did a concept chapter. I didn't have a middle. I didn't have an end. I had what I thought was a pretty good beginning. And I actually was a finalist in a prominent legal writing contest. So I said, all right, well, this is more than just, you know, I got something here. And then through the years, life happens, you know, marriage, kids, deployments. I served in Iraq. You know, but I never walked away from it completely. And a few years ago, I brought it to conclusion and shopped it and got an agent, and here we are.
15: Is there an advantage to being an attorney and writing it, or does that hamstring you because you run into things and think this would be really cool to have happen in the novel, but I know as an attorney I can't have that happen because you're thinking about all the various court decisions that would rule those out? Or I don't know if that holds you back or not.
19: No, you know, it's interesting. It's something that you got to manage. I mean, I think it's an advantage. You know, so what I try to do, because, you know, people are interested in legal intrigue and political intrigue, is, you know, kind of, it's a work of fiction. There's no question, but I've taken a lot from, you know, cases I've handled, experiences I've had. There's a scene, you know, in this book involving, you know, that takes place in Iraq. You know, I've been to Iraq. Is a big 9/11. You know, this really story is born in the wake of 9/11, or at least the political career of Ken Dawson, the villainous president-elect, is born, you know, after he, you know, kind of skirts being at the Twin Towers on September 11th, you know, and I lived through, you know, in New York City, it was in Manhattan on September 11th. You know, I kind of took these life experiences, made it a work of fiction, but, you know, I think it just comes off very authentic. You have to manage it, though, because as a lawyer, you know, there's an inclination to write legally. It's very liberating for a lawyer writing fiction because when I do legal writing, I have to qualify every sentence I say with a citation. fiction writing, I'm like, wow, I could just get on here and riff, you know. But at the same time, you know, I didn't want to make something that, you know, hey, well, this is ridiculous. This can't happen. So I have to keep it. I felt the need to keep it, you know, to what is legally, you know, what could be a legal reality, but at the same time, writing it in a way that is entertaining to a lay audience. You know, not all my readers are going to be lawyers. I hope most of them are not lawyers. I hope they're regular people. So, you know, to do, you know, to write a courtroom scene about, you know, arguing a legal brief to try to get a case into the grand jury, you know, so that they can indict this president-elect before Inauguration Day, before he takes the White House, to set up that race against time. You know, the legal stuff has to be sensical and authentic, but it also has to be something that's going to be, you know, entertaining to an average reader.
15: The novel is called Tuxedo Park. Its author is Tom Kniff. He is a defense attorney. He was the defense attorney for Daniel Penny. I should say thank you for your service in uniform as well. Let me ask you about where you think the entire, and especially the prosecution end of the business, is going, because we've had the intrusion, I would call it, of people, like entities like George Soros and similar folks who've come in and decided we can't get the laws changed, so we'll just get people elected to be district attorneys and prosecutors who will refuse to prosecute cases and effectively change the law. Where is that taking us? And I don't know if you've got an opinion on that or not. I imagine you.
19: I have a strong opinion. I mean, I actually ran. I was the Republican nominee in 2021 against Alvin Bragg. And what motivated me to run was not because I, you know, had some great desire to have elected to take elected office. But quite the opposite, actually. But because, you know, I saw what, you know, I was fortunate enough to live in New York City, you know, through the Renaissance. You know, I'm old enough to remember how things were in the 80s, you know, being in the back of my parents' car and driving through New York City and seeing, you know, prostitution and things like that. And you know, then I kind of came of age in the Giuliani era and saw all that change. And then to see it being deconstructed, based on this radical, you know, progressive, I call it regressive agenda, was heartbreaking. And that's why I got into it. So if you're someone who hates this country, if you're someone like George Soros, that thinks that, you know, America is just this place of inequity that needs to be torn down, what better way to go about it than to take over these local prosecutors' offices? Because you catch people asleep at the switch. Most voters are not in tune with not only with who their district attorney is, but the significance of that office or what even their role is. So, you know, I think it's a terrible thing. And it's ironically, I deal with it a bit indirectly in Tuxedo Park, because the protagonist in the case is a, you know, kind of a castaway from the Manhattan DA's office. And he leaves sort of disenchanted with how the progressive criminal justice stuff has taken over that office. And that kind of puts him in a position where he's able, he winds up moonlighting on this case. You know, going after, you know, pursuing the this president-elect Ken Dawson, who winds up being, you know, tied into this conspiracy, and the victim in the case is an old childhood, you know, girlfriend or teenage girlfriend 20 years earlier of the protagonist. So, again, when I say I wrote in a lot of what I lived in the book, it's true.
15: The book is called Tuxedo Park. Its author is Tom Kniff. He is a real-life defense attorney, has been a prosecutor, and ran against Alvin Bragg. Sadly, didn't win that race, but we could have wished. And we look forward to talking to you again. Mr. Kniff, thank you very much. I appreciate you taking the time.
19: Yeah, Lars, thanks so much, and I hope everybody checks out the book. If you're into this sort of stuff that we're talking about, you know, politics and legal intrigue, you're going to love it. TuxedoParkBook.com is the website, or you could just go to Amazon and grab it, but it's going to be a great, great read.
15: And we'll be back in just a moment. 866-HEY-LARS. Send emails to talk@LarsLarson.com. 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
14: Welcome back to the Lars Larson Show. One of the questions I want you to consider, because the U.S. Supreme Court said this week we're not going to consider the question, is how far can the government go in silencing doctors, in offering up their opinions on issues related to medicine? In other words, if a doctor comes out and says, say, I don't trust those vaccines, is a doctor allowed to say that? Is a doctor allowed to say, I'm not sure the COVID-19 tests are accurate or accurate enough? Or if a doctor says, I think there are alternatives to treating COVID-19 with things like, say, ivermectin or hydroxychloroquine, are you allowed to say that as a doctor? Or can the state you're licensed in say to you, if you say those things publicly, we may just take your license away? Well, that's the case that was going to be heard, or should have been heard, I think, by the U.S. Supreme Court. But the Supreme Court Monday morning said we're not going to hear the case. So I thought I'd consult with Dr. Aaron Karate, who is a physician specializing in psychiatry, the author of five books, including most recently Making the Cut. Doctor, welcome to the program.
15: Thanks, Lars. It's good to be with you.
14: Should we allow doctors to come out with their opinions? Because you do call it the practice of medicine. And I can't remember how many times a doctor has told me, if you don't agree with my opinion on something, feel free to take a second or third opinion from some other doctor. They're always open to that.
15: Just so. That's exactly what patients want in their physicians. No one wants to go to a doctor who's under a gag order. That's not a physician that you can trust. A physician who's required or mandated under state law to just read from a script from the Washington State or the California State Department of Public Health, whatever the approved narrative is on a particularly contested medical issue. I don't know of any patient who wants a physician not to speak his mind honestly, not to answer questions honestly, because he's worried about his medical license being disciplined. And in fact, science and medicine do not advance, do not progress through an enforced top-down consensus that doesn't allow you to ask questions. Science advances precisely by people making conjectures, new hypotheses, testing them against evidence, being open to new evidence as it emerges. And so if the state tries to mandate one particular answer, one particular narrative on a complex medical question, it's basically going to throw a wrench in the gears of scientific and medical progress, because you can't make progress in those areas unless you're able to challenge what people think they know or what people believe they're allowed or not allowed to say. So, in fact, there was a similar law that was passed in California that I, along with four other physicians, successfully challenged in court, which is another reason it was disappointing to see the Supreme Court's decision not to take up this case. There was a law here in California, very similar to the one in Washington at issue in that case. It was called Assembly Bill 2098, basically forcing physicians under, you know, threat of discipline of their medical license to not say anything that contradicted, quote, the current scientific consensus, which is not a well-defined legal concept. And in a case called Hope v. Newsom, I, along with four other doctors in California, challenged that on the same grounds that they were challenging it in Washington: First Amendment free speech rights of physicians and 14th Amendment equal protection rights. And we got an injunction against the law, and the state legislature in California, when they recognized that the court was going to very likely strike down the law in the final ruling, they repealed the law legislatively. So we were able to beat that back here, and it was disappointing to see that the challenge in the court to a very similar law in Washington has not met with the same kind of success. It's a really concerning development.
14: Well, and in fact, Dr. Karate, isn't medicine full of examples where the consensus was this, and then within 10 or 20 years, you
15: exactly.
14: say, they used to think that.
15: That's,
14: I mean,
15: right.
14: when I was a little kid, my mom was
15: just
14: a nurse.
15: So.
14: And I don't think she worried about giving me an aspirin if I had a fever. And yet I know that after I was no longer a child, they figured out giving aspirin to small kids was a bad idea because of Reye's syndrome. But for a while, you know, your doctor wouldn't have thought twice about giving a kid an aspirin.
15: That's right. And imagine if that consensus back then had been sort of fixated by the law. You're not allowed to question it. ever, then would we have made that particular advance, that particular new discovery? So we have to be able to revise what we think we know in science and medicine. The whole history of medicine is just rife with examples of that kind. Classic example is the case of stomach ulcers, right? So the first guy who hypothesized that there might be a bacteria called H. pylori that contributes to stomach ulcers, he was like driven out of the profession. I mean, he was ridiculed. He wasn't allowed to speak at medical conferences. It was this groupthink mentality that everyone knows stomach ulcers are caused by stress. It's crazy to think it might be sort of related to an infectious disease. And of course, over time, he was not only proven correct, he eventually won the Nobel Prize in medicine for that discovery. And again, if the law at that point had attempted to sort of enforce that consensus, what the establishment, you know, thought that they knew, we never would have had that particular scientific or medical advance. So laws like this are ultimately, they're bad for patients. You know, you worry about the physician who's unjustly sort of disciplined for asking inconvenient questions, but most of all, they're concerning because the ultimate harm is going to happen when patients aren't given access to the full range of medical opinions. And, you know, we basically halt the progress of scientific and medical advances that ultimately would benefit patients.
14: Now, I guess I'm wondering,
15: so doctors,
14: why do you suppose the Supreme Court said no? Because this would have been an easy one to say, you have First Amendment rights, you can say those things. And yeah, I can find lots of doctors who say things that I say, I don't think he's right about that, but it's my choice to go to a different doctor, right?
15: So I think they said no. My understanding, and I'm not a lawyer, so you know, you could consult a legal expert on this, but it looked like they sort of punted on a technicality, that they didn't rule on the merits of the case. They said that the plaintiffs that brought the case didn't necessarily have standing because they hadn't proven yet that they had been harmed. So I think that left the door open, actually, to in the future, if a doctor is actually disciplined under this law and brings a similar case, I think the courts may be more amenable to hearing the case.
14: Well, let's hope that that's the case. Dr. Aaron Kaherity, I appreciate your time. He's a doctor specializing in psychiatry, the author of 5 books, including most recently Making the Cut, and the Supreme Court deciding yesterday not to hear a case about whether or not your doctor has First Amendment rights to tell you anything he wants to say. 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
7: More threats from Iran. I'm Ted Lindner, Fox News. Iran announcing it's creating an exclusion zone outside the Strait of Hormuz.
8: Not many details so far in this so-called exclusion zone that Iranian officials say they're going to create to really control shipping in the Strait of Hormuz. It comes right after the U.S. attacked and hit three Iranian oil tankers, sinking one of them. Now, the parliament speaker of Iran boasted that Iran will continue to be able to retaliate against the U.S. He said it's simple. The oil and gas production chain here is sprawling, accessible, and exposed. Strike our assets and you get struck. The real question remains, how long is Iran's economy going to be able to maintain on a war footing?
7: Fox's Steve Harrigan. Meantime, Israeli airstrikes continue to bombard southern Lebanon, targeting Iranian-backed militants.
9: Israeli airstrikes have resulted in at least 27 people being killed over the last few days, according to Lebanese officials. During the strikes, the Israeli military also seized a ridge known as Ali al-Tahar, which sits over a large underground Hezbollah base, 6 miles from Lebanon's southern border. And Israeli officials say it must be held as Hezbollah continues to launch attacks from the area. While Lebanese officials agreed to a ceasefire with Israel in June, Hezbollah is a terrorist group separate from the Lebanese government and was not involved in that deal. Lebanon's president blames Israel for this escalation. Israel says its forces will remain inside Lebanon in a security zone until Hezbollah is totally disarmed. Jessica Rosenthal, Fox News.
7: Houthi rebels in Yemen accusing Saudi Arabia of striking a prison in the country's north. Seven are dead, including a child. And U.S. forces have intercepted and sunk a floating refueling vessel in the Eastern Pacific, according to Southern Command. Officials say the vessel was supporting illegal drug trafficking operations and was linked to an Ecuadorian gang. Southern Command saying the operation is part of an effort to disrupt drug trafficking networks across the Western Hemisphere. 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
12: Temperatures being 30 degrees above average.
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7: New Hampshire voters go to the polls today to decide who will face off for a Senate seat that's being vacated. Fox's Grinnell Scott with more.
14: The most watched primaries will decide who faces off in November for the U.S. Senate seat Democrat Jean Shaheen announced earlier this year she would give up. Democratic Congressman Chris Pappas will face off against Democratic Socialist Karishma Mansour, while on the Republican side, two former U.S. Senators, John E. Sununu and Scott Brown, will seek their party's nomination. Republican Governor Kelly Ayotte seeks a second term in office. In New Hampshire, the governor's term is 2 years, not four. Primaries will also set the November races for both of the state's U.S. House seats. Grinnell Scott, Fox News.
7: A redistricting fight in Missouri hits the U.S. Supreme Court with a ballot deadline looming. Fox's Jared Halpern with more.
15: Missouri Republicans are urging the U.S. Supreme Court to allow newly drawn congressional districts to go forward, while opponents are arguing to keep the map on hold. Emergency filings over the weekend come as a deadline to send mail-in ballots to military and overseas voters is set for September 19th. Missouri Supreme Court blocked the Republican-drawn map and instead ordered a voter referendum on the proposal. The proposed map would give Republicans an advantage in seven of the state's eight congressional districts. In Washington, Jared Halpern, Fox News.
7: And gas prices up year over year as many Americans are wrapping up their Labor Day weekend. AAA puts the nationwide average this weekend for a gallon of regular at $4.15. That's nearly a dollar more than the average this time a year ago, Labor Day weekend 2025. The price spike is largely blamed this year on the conflict with Iran. I'm Ted Lindner, and this is Fox News.
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17: Scattered showers and thundershowers coming to an end overnight. We'll drop off into the mid-60s with south winds about 15 to 25. And a windy one on Tuesday. More sunshine with highs in the low to mid-80s and winds out of the west at about 15 to 30. Then for Wednesday, look for sunny skies, a little breezy with highs in the upper 70s. And then we rebound back into the low to mid-80s as we head into Thursday and Friday. From the Flag Skywatch Weather Center, I'm Chief Meteorologist Dean Wysocki.
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19: Yes, it is. The Rob Carson Show. It's Tuesday, and this show is even better than tacos on Tuesday. I mean, I'm not even wrapped up doing all the show prep. We got so much goodness happening, and one of the things that I have been predicting for a while, other people are going, oh, yeah, it kind of makes sense, including old Dan Bongino. Dan Bongino, known Dan Bongino since he was running for office many, many years ago. And even he is saying that basically the Democrat Party inviting the DSA into their tent is like inviting Jason Voorhees to your summer camp. I said that on my TV show last week. I wonder if you saw it. I don't know. Anyway. I told you the DSA, they've invited vampires into the tent, and these old guard vampires like Ed Markey, not to be construed with Marky Mark, because he was cool, you know, back when. Ed Markey's just an old vampire, and you know why I know he's a vampire? Because he sucks. Anyway, and so these old vampires have let these young bloods in, and the young bloods are going to kill everybody. I mean, like, figuratively, of course, but, you know, eventually when socialism becomes communism, then the literal killing happens. So it always ends up very badly. And I told you that the DSA had hit, if it were a car race, they would have hit the inside guardrail and are careening into the infield right now. And I'm going to stick by it. I'm going to stick by it because there are some clouds gathering over the DSA and the Democrat Party. A lot of things happening. And then by the way, you know that Alexandria Ocasio-Cortez re-upped her membership in the DSA last week, right? Because she's an opportunist. She hasn't really done anything but appear on camera and make stupid speeches and look like an idiot because she's an idiot. For the last few years, just listen to her talk if you don't believe me. Excuse me. Anyway, so she re-upped her membership in the DSA, thinking the DSA, these young bloods, would embrace her because, I mean, she's the future of the party. Well, it turns out, according to an Axios article, the DSA wants nothing to do with her. They consider an establishment opportunist. I know. Isn't that cool? Isn't that cool? It's kind of like Ed Henry, my buddy over on Newsmax. Love me some Ed Henry. Here is Ed Henry talking about, for instance, Abdul Al-Sayed. Now, you remember a couple of weeks ago, Abdul Al-Sayed barely won in the state of Michigan. And I said that he survived a Democrat late-term abortion. And I said that it was just like Graham Platner, except for he was like, late term, but not like, you know, right before birth, not day before birth abortion like they allow in the state of Massachusetts, the coven of witches up there who signed that deal in the law. But anyway, I said that Graham Platner was a late term abortion, but Abdul Al-Sayed survived it on the last day before the election and barely won. And now in the state of Michigan, you've got voters who did not vote for him, voted for the other girl. I always forget her name, but she reminds me of Chris Farley. Barely won, and now 27% of her voters are voting for the Republican candidate, Mike Rogers. So right now, you've got Abdul Al-Sayed with presumably a lot fewer percentage of Democrats voting for him than Republicans, and now 27% of voters for the opposing candidate voting for Mike Rogers. So it's not going to end well, I don't think, for Abdul Al-Sayed, because everybody knows he's a radical. Everybody knows he's an Islamist. Everybody knows that it is a lie. Everybody knows he is a complete socialist. He is completely down with socialized medicine, even though his daughter his wife is a psychiatrist who carries his rear end, by the way. He's never gotten his doctorate. Maybe he's got a doctorate. He's never opened a practice. He's never analyzed anybody before. He is completely down with businesses being taken over by the government. He is completely down with the open southern border, getting rid of prisons and police, all of the nonsense associated with the DSA, which I said wasn't gonna fly. And you know why I said that? Because I know my homeboys, hillbillies and Hebrews. I do know my homeboys, hillbillies and Hebrews. And we are not going to turn over our country to a bunch of spoiled, entitled children who have too many degrees, lots of student debt, no life experience, have never built anything. And just because they're throwing a temper tantrum and they want to suddenly get rid of the Senate and the border and the police and the prisons, we're not going to let that happen. We're going to deliver a spanking of epic proportion. Here is Ed Henry.
20: Al-Sayed must be bleeding support in his internal polls against Republican Mike Rogers. Word just leaked this afternoon.
19: What?
20: He's now planning to hire a Jewish liaison to try and fix his past anti-Semitic comments and the like.
19: Yeah.
20: And palling around with Piker, who's virulently anti-Israel, is not letting the Senate nominee get away with that.
19: Yeah.
20: Distancing him and all that. Piker wants to wrap his arms around him. Watch.
21: Abdul Al-Sayed is my guy. Right, he's a Rhodes Scholar. He's a doctor. He's a stud too. I've known of Abdul.
19: He's my guy.
21: And I've hung out with him. You know, I've done fundraisers online, small dollar donations for my community for his campaign.
20: No matter how hard he tries to run away from Piker or his own radical record, Al-Sayed's in trouble.
19: Al-Sayed is in trouble, and he and his buddy Piker are joined at the
21: head. I'm a Muslim. Abdul's Muslim as well.
19: Listen to this one. This is a good one. This is a really good one here.
21: And we're two Muslim guys that represent the moral majority at the heart, at the center of American politics right now.
19: Oh, my God. Are you out of your freaking mind? You are absolutely the opposite of the moral center of politics in America today.
21: The reason it's so important for me to be engaged with somebody like Sean is because he's talking to these folks every single day.
19: Yeah, they're buddies. They are buddies. And they might have even made out or something. I don't even know. Here is Hassan Piker saying, you know, hey, the reason why he stumped for Abdul El-Sayed is because Abdul begged him to do it.
21: So when Abdul asked me to stump for him, I was like, sure, let's do it. From the frying pan into the fire moment for me was when Abdul asked me to do a stump.
1: Abdul asked me to stump for him. Yeah. That's the whole point. That's the reason why Abdul asked me to go.
21: The reason why, when Abdul asked for me to come on this journey with him, I said, yes, absolutely.
19: Yeah, there is no getting away from this because there's a thing. It's called the interweb or something. And apparently there's this cloud, I don't know, like a thundercloud, and it holds all sorts of videos in your posting history forever that show that you are in each other's pants on all of the DSA madness, and you also hate America.
1: It is completely ridiculous. It's laughable to say guys like myself, guys like Abdul El-Sayed, we hate America. Yeah. I say I hate America all the time. Yeah. A lot of want to kill me over that take, but at least I say it with my f***ing chest. People will be like, Hassan, you hate America. I'm like, yeah, I do. I do hate America.
19: All right. Well, how about GTFO? Yeah. Bye. Bye.

0: States, USA. That's why they want to overthrow the country. That's why they want to get rid of the Senate and all that stuff. They think they can, which is laughable. I mean, it's freaking laughable. It's laughable. I've said this from the very beginning. It is a joke. These spoiled, entitled brats have been throwing a temper tantrum for a decade and a super temper tantrum starting in about 2018, 2019. And I said then they would need a spanking, and we are going to deliver the spanking of a lifetime to them. Now, here is this is Hassan Piker today saying that he's going back to normal. You can tell. He's been given a little what fur. He's been given a little what fur because he's refusing to, you know, not be buddies with El Sayed because he knows his collaboration with El Sayed has killed El Sayed's possibility of being a senator. So he's trying to act all normal. He's wearing a tie and everything, looking all clean and everything, but nobody's fooled.
1: There has been a, we'll talk about all this stuff. We'll talk about all this stuff. We'll get into all of this and more in a second.
0: On your stupid podcast.
1: Personal news-wise, there's not really much going on in my life other than just like incessant slander hour. I deleted Twitter off my phone, finally. I'm going back to the basics. I'm going back to being normal.
0: I'll just leave that one alone.
1: I'm going back to mental sanity.
0: Again, I'll just leave that one alone. Self-explanatory.
1: The Breakfast Club interview.
0: Yeah, and you know, here he is. By the way, this is El Sayed saying that. Now, cancel culture was a unique product of the left shutting down conservatives' free speech. That was largely, and also the hashtag Me movement as well. But by and large, cancel culture involved the left, the liberal media, liberally owned social media, cut down and destroying conservatives. But here is old El Sayed projecting, saying that the reason why people are going after a radical Maoist communist Jew hater Hassan Piker is because cancel culture.
2: So my point is that the way we do politics is like everybody thinks they learned the lesson from the 2020s where cancel culture doesn't really work. And now there's this massive effort to cancel Hassan.
0: It was from your party on the left.
2: My point is that I don't do cancel culture. I go everywhere. I talk to everybody. I hang out with you guys. I hang out with Hassan. I hang out with Jesse Waters on Fox.
0: You did an interview. You got your ear right handed to you.
3: Are you pointing over here?
2: Sorry. Jesse Waters on Fox.
0: Yeah, cancel culture was a product of the left used against the right as part of the Maoist, Stalinist attempted takeover of the country, and followed by the persecution and near assassination of Donald Trump. So there's that. I got much more on this coming up, by the way. The accent on moron when it comes to people like AOC. The number is 800-922-6680. 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
4: The midterms are almost here, and Republicans could be in deep trouble. Polls show Democrats leading in key races. Tonight, Rob Finnerty on Newsmax reveals the growing threat from the DSA and the radical left. With less than 60 days to go, Finnerty says it's time for the GOP to hit the panic button. The House may go, and control of the Senate is up for grabs. Gas prices, mortgage rates, health care, and out-of-control national debt. Americans are angry, and the progressive left wants total control of Congress. Tallarico, El Sayed, AOC, Bernie Sanders. Finnerty reveals President Trump's secret plan to fight back and what you can do to help him. Don't miss Finnerty tonight at 8 p.m. Eastern on Newsmax. 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
7: It is the Rob Carson Show. I refuse to be a panic monger like so many traditionally in the GOP. I've seen it for decades and decades and decades. A bunch of, as my dad used to call them, panty wastes. Panty waste. That was one of my dad's expressions. Yeah, panty waste. My dad was Clint Eastwood in El Camino. That was my dad, by the way. It was great. But a bunch of panty wastes are always, oh, we're going to lose. Oh, the DSA is so powerful. There's 100,000 of them in a country of 330 million people, and they have no money at all, and they have no popular support at all. Democrat donors are not enthusiastic about any of these people. They have ridiculously insane ideas about overturning America, and the problem is there's at least 100 million people who are better armed intellectually and physically, who are not going to let the United States become a Marxist communist nation. Because we've killed a whole lot of commies on forest shores over the last century or so. So, ain't gonna do it. So, nice try there, Junior. I don't care what you learned in college at your university, getting your $200,000 college debt for a lesbian poetry degree. But it ain't going to work here, sunshine, because we're dealing with adults here, and you are in the position to demand nothing. You're in the position to demand nothing. Now, you may recall years and years ago, for years now, I have been saying that the Democrat Party is dying like movie vampires, dragging and kicking, attempting to bring us into hell with them.
8: Soul is mine!
7: Always makes me smile.

And they're doing it. And they're doing it. And they're doing it. They're doing everything they can to tear down Donald Trump. That's fairly obvious. You know, everything he does is bad. By the way, he's getting the ballroom. The ballroom is completed. We'll get to that. It's going to happen, whether they like it or not. And the petulant little turds who for years, I mean, Jackie O wanted a dang ballroom, but a Democrat blew her husband's head off. So it kind of ended that. Oh, and then also Donald Trump, he's redoing the bowling alley. He's doing the bowling alley in the basement of the White House. That's pretty cool. Right? So you know, they're caterwauling, they're crying, they're screeching, they're angry about everything. No matter what Donald Trump does, including

0: Like the new headline, pharma deals to save Americans $600 billion, bringing down the cost of medications, hundreds of medications, make it affordable to make a baby when you can't make it the old-fashioned way, all sorts of things. Closed the dang southern border, brought down a crime to one of the lowest levels in 120-some years. And all the Democrats could do is caterwaul, screech, cry, and they have no plan. There's no plan at all. But somehow they think they're going to win the midterms. They are convinced they're going to win the midterms. And because they say they're going to win the midterms, you got a bunch of pantywaste Republicans going, we're not going to vote. We're not going to go out and vote. Yes, we are. You know why we did? Because we came out and vote in mass and created another revolution after a, well, let's just say not exactly free and fair election in 2020. Then, of course, the persecution of our presidential candidate, Donald Trump, and the attempted assassination, the attempted to take him off the ballot, and the persecution of his followers as well. All of that, we came back in 2024, and we seriously kicked some butt. And guess what? We're ready to do it again so he can complete his term and have it be as successful as we want it to be. Here's Dan Bongino using a similar analogy about the DSA, the movie Vampires, and Jason Voorhees kind of comparison.
1: This whole, like, we're a Democrat brand and we're a big tent. Yeah, okay, great, but they're not running as socialists as a party. They're running as Democrats. So they're in your tent. So it kind of, like, matters who's in your tent.
0: Yeah.
1: It's like inviting a bunch of people over to your 50th birthday or whatever it may be, and you invite Jason Voorhees from, like, Friday the 13th. Yeah, it's just one person, but he's in your tent causing, like, a really big problem, like serial killing with the hockey mask on. Like, that's the problem they have.
0: It is. And you can tell, Dan says you can tell that the Democrat Party is in trouble. And they're in trouble. Everything. Why would they be confident? Why would they be confident at this point? That they are, because they've said that Donald Trump is terrible for the last 10 years, that Donald Trump is a Nazi, that, you know, but I told you we'd have to operate in a vacuum of good news, you know, being reported by the mainstream media. They're not reporting at all, but it's getting through. People are feeling it. By the way, now the Republicans, more people in America feel that the Republicans have a better idea how to solve the crisis in Iran than Democrats. So all of that demonization of the military from day one by Democrats is fallen flat. And it's really going to fall flat when the IRGC falls and there are people dancing in the streets, Iranian women taking off their hijabs and dancing in the streets, and freedom coming to Iran for the first time in 47 years. Then it's really going to suck to be you guys. It's really going to suck to you. Be you guys. Here's Bongino talking about the signs the Democrat Party's in trouble.
1: The first is the Republicans' pounce tactic, where them and the liberal media will try to divert the story from the Democrat mess they created. A guy campaigning on stealing your health care, campaigning with someone who said October 7th rapes really don't matter. Abhorrent statements. So they know they have a problem. So to distract from the problem they have, they make the story about the Republican reaction to it. Yeah. Republicans pounce on Hassan Piker. And it's a liberal media Democrat effort to divert from a really serious problem they know they have. The second thing you'll see them do is they'll go with the, well, I haven't really been paying much attention. You know, we're a big tent with a lot of ideas. Approach. You'll see that a lot too. Yeah. Or the Debbie Dingell approach, which is just like the Democrat congresswoman, of course. Hey, man, I don't really want to be asked about it again. Well, I'm sorry, but you're going to be asked about it again.
0: Yeah, you're going to be asked about it. It's not going anywhere. You can say, all right, we're going to about this. We're going to get rid of it. I'm not going to talk about it anymore. It's going to be talked about whether you like it or not. And we've only got 60 some days. And guess what? You're stuck with it. You're stuck with this moron in Florida. You're stuck with James Talafrico. You're stuck with Abul al-Sayed. You shot over your skis. Republican analyst and founder of JLK Political Strategies, Jimmy Keeney, joins us next to talk about the DSA and other things on the other side of the break. Don't go anywhere. 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
2: More threats from Iran. I'm Ted Lindner, Fox News. Iran announcing it's creating an exclusion zone outside the Strait of Hormuz.
3: Not many details so far on this so-called exclusion zone that Iranian officials say they're going to create to really control shipping in the Strait of Hormuz. It comes right after the U.S. attacked and hit three Iranian oil tankers, sinking one of them. Now, the parliament speaker of Iran boasted that Iran will continue to be able to retaliate against the U.S. He said it's simple. The oil and gas production chain here is sprawling, accessible, and exposed. Strike our assets and you get struck. The real question remains, how long is Iran's economy going to be able to maintain on a war footing?
2: Fox's Steve Harrigan. Meantime, Israeli airstrikes continue to bombard southern Lebanon, targeting Iranian-backed militants.
4: Israeli airstrikes have resulted in at least 27 people being killed over the last few days, according to Lebanese officials. During the strikes, the Israeli military also seized a ridge known as Ali al-Tahar, which sits over a large underground Hezbollah base, 6 miles from Lebanon's southern border. And Israeli officials say it must be held as Hezbollah continues to launch attacks from the area. While Lebanese officials agreed to a ceasefire with Israel in June, Hezbollah is a terrorist group separate from the Lebanese government and was not involved in that deal. Lebanon's president blames Israel for this escalation. Israel says its forces will remain inside Lebanon in a security zone until Hezbollah is totally disarmed. Jessica Rosenthal, Fox News.
2: Houthi rebels in Yemen accusing Saudi Arabia of striking a prison in the country's north. 7 are dead, including a child. And U.S. forces have intercepted and sunk a floating refueling vessel in the Eastern Pacific, according to Southern Command. Officials say the vessel was supporting illegal drug trafficking operations and was linked to an Ecuadorian gang. Southern Command saying the operation is part of an effort to disrupt drug trafficking networks across the Western Hemisphere. 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
10: Scattered showers and thundershowers coming to an end overnight. We'll drop off into the mid-60s with south winds about 15 to 25. And a windy one on Tuesday. More sunshine with highs in the low to mid-80s and winds out of the west at about 15 to 30. Then for Wednesday, look for sunny skies, a little breezy with highs in the upper 70s. And then we rebound back into the low to mid-80s as we head into Thursday and Friday. From the Flag Skywatch Weather Center, I'm Chief Meteorologist Dean Wysocki.
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12: Hello. They're advocating for things that are contrary to the United States Constitution. Yeah, they're radical. That's the problem. They're always wrong. And they're never in doubt. And this is what this group is all about. And that's what makes it easier for us to win these races, because they're caught between their base and normal. And they can't get on the right side of normal. And as long as they keep playing around in that zone that they're in, we have a good shot at a midterm that is usually pretty tough for the incumbent party.
0: And I believe that, too, and so does Newt Gingrich, oddly enough. Yeah, all of that stuff. Because the Democrat Party and the left always kind of... overshoots their skis. Is that the expression we're looking for? They always kind of play their hand a little bit, a little too much, and they drive people away. I'm gonna remain confident. And I'm going to encourage my listeners to get out and vote like we did in 2024. Joining us to talk about this and so much more, friend of the show, Jimmy Keady, Republican analyst and founder of JLK Political Strategies. How are you today, my friend?
13: I'm doing great. How are you, sir?
0: Good. Big plans for the Labor Day weekend, brother?
13: You know, we're hitting election season here, so I think it's working. Yeah.
0: Just working. Yeah. All right, I get you. We are kind of into crunch time here. I did see you did a piece in the Daily Caller. Republicans can't run 2022 campaigns in a 2026 election. I agree. I'll explain to our listeners what exactly that means.
13: Yeah, well, I think that ultimately, you know, one of the good things that the president has done is taking the fight to the Democrats. And with affordability, right, gas prices, all this stuff, we have to really fight back and push back on the narrative, particularly on the left wing of their party. We need to talk more about fiscal issues, but we need to do it in a way that contrasts what we are offering and what the Democrats are offering, particularly with the rise of DSA and their party. These are really easy talking points for us to double down and talk about. Here's our vision, and this is what we have done, and this is their vision.
0: Yeah, well,
13: they have given us a lot of gifts this cycle, more than they typically do.
0: Well, you know, you think when I hear about this campaign, war chest, the big war chest that Trump has, et cetera, it's a matter of the Republican powers that be freeing up some dang money and blowing away these Democrats with ad spending. I think that certainly would help, as well as a good ground game.
13: Yeah, and staying on message. You know, the message here is really... really easy. They're pushing socialism. They are, you know, they have a nominee in a Senate campaign that basically is okay that 9/11 happened.
0: Yeah.
13: We need to be shoving it down their throats early and often and not looking back and kind of take the bark off them starting right away. Particularly in a lot of these competitive states, you've got early voting starting in less than 3 weeks.
0: Yeah.
13: So we have to be aggressive. We have to stay on message and we have to talk about what their vision is. And when we start talking about what the Democrats' vision is, it's not good, and the voters are going to realize that if they haven't already.
0: Well, I think they already have. I'm going to be honest. I think they have a good grasp of the DSA. I think that it's beginning to really impact them. For instance, Haley Stevens, 27% of her voters are going to vote for Mike Rogers, according to a recent poll. That's a pretty big number. There are Democrats for Mike Rogers is happening in the state of Michigan. So the word is out on Abdul al-Sayed. I think the same goes for Florida. You've got Angie Nixon running down there, basically wanting to espouse the same sort of gubernatorial policies of Fidel Castro when so many Cuban expats live there. I think both of those races should be pretty dang solid with regard to Republican candidates. I still don't believe the polling with regard to James Tallarico and Ken practicing down there in Texas. What do you think?
13: Look, I think that the Democrats have to realize that they can't run like they did in New York City. You know, you've got AOC, you've got Mandami. You know, Florida is certainly not New York. Texas certainly is not. And same with Michigan. And I think they're kind of, you know, sure, they're seeing record fundraising numbers through these candidates. You know, there's definitely... A sense of renewal on their side, that they have kind of a messaging line that they've tried very tough to try to find during Trump. But the same thing does not work in these states.
0: No.
13: And I think ultimately as we get further down the line here, particularly in states like Texas and Michigan and Florida, we've got good candidates, great candidates, and they're going to find out real quickly. The voters are going to see what the differences are, and they are stark.
0: Yeah, I think
13: this is not the Democratic. This is not the Democratic Party of Bill Clinton.
0: No.
13: This is a totally, totally different, form.
0: Yeah, I think also we got some possibility in Minnesota. I know a lot of people are saying that Minnesota is a lost cause. I lived there for 5 years. It certainly has gone really, really south. But I haven't. I'm trying to Michelle the Tafoya. I think Michelle Tafoya is a strong candidate, and I think people outside of the Twin Cities are really, really ticked off at the Democrat Party, particularly the governor and the AG. And the lieutenant governor who's running against Michelle Tafoya about all the fraud up there. I think good Minnesotans are sick and damn tired of it. What do you think?
13: Yeah, I mean, I've got some really good friends in Minnesota, and I can tell you that even the ones in the Twin Cities are sick and tired of what's happening. And Minnesota is really interesting where, you look at the southern part of the state, it's really like Iowa. And there's just... there's just parts of that state where during the right environment, it could happen. I am worried across the board about Democrat enthusiasm compared to Republican enthusiasm. We've got to get our base out. But, when you start fielding awful candidates, anything can happen.
0: Now, what do you think about this upcoming Republican convention in Texas? I wanted to make it down. I think I'm going to make it down. Do you think this is going to help? I know Trump being on the stump really helps. We also saw the enormous success, 100% success rate on candidates for Senate, 98% on everybody else. Do you suppose that's going to help the energy level?
13: Look, I mean, Trump is able to rally the base. That's always been his strength.
0: Yep.
13: He talks it, he speaks it, he walks it. So I think having him front and center, particularly when we talk about closing the gap in some of these states that will be competitive, that should be competitive, it's all going to be about base turnout. So I think the more he is up front and center from a base perspective, that always helps for the base.
0: I got to tell you, I have faith in, I have a group of people that I call homeboys, hillbillies, and Hebrews. We came together to save America. We are still motivated to save America. We recognize the threat. And none of us have left Donald Trump. I think, Jimmy, if you've seen that none of us MAGA people have left Donald Trump, as much as they're trying to say, as much as Tucker Carlson. What a joke, my God, is trying to say. We are battle-hardened, not battle-weary, and I believe we're going to turn out. I really, really do. Can we take a break and come back with you, my brother?
13: Absolutely, sir.
0: All right, let's take a break and come back. We've got Republican analyst Jimmy Keady, the Jimmy Keady, K-E-A-D-Y, on X. Let's take a break and come back. This is the Rob Carson Show.
14: The midterms are almost here, and Republicans could be in deep trouble. Polls show Democrats leading in key races. Tonight, Rob Finnerty on Newsmax reveals the growing threat from the DSA and the radical left. With less than 60 days to go, Finnerty says it's time for the GOP to hit the panic button. The House may go, and control of the Senate is up for grabs. 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Tallarico, El Sayed, AOC, Bernie Sanders. Finnerty reveals President Trump's secret plan to fight back and what you can do to help him. Don't miss Finnerty tonight at 8 p.m. Eastern on Newsmax. 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
20: But from what you've seen over the past few days, do these Democrats want to see El Sayed lose? Do you think there's Democrats that want to see that happen?
21: Well, you know, it's a funny thing. The answer is there are some who may. I think most do not. Most understand is we may not like El Sayed. We may not like Angie Nixon. But you know what? If we win Michigan and if by some miracle we win Florida, you know what? We're going to control the U.S. Senate. And we would like very much to control the U.S. Senate.
0: Yeah, you know, that doesn't sound like a very glowing endorsement by Bernie Sanders, who's been beating the dead horse of socialism slash communism for 50 years, and every single time he's lost. And I know this isn't going to be his ascension into leadership of a new direction of the United States of America. I don't believe. I think the DSA, by the way, Jimmy Keeney, they picked a really bad year to try to ascend to power, the 250th anniversary of our birth, with candidates who are very anti-Israel during the year of the 25th anniversary of 9/11. I think they picked a really poor year to try this nonsense. What do you think?
13: Yeah, well, I just hope that Bernie's their nominee. That's what I think. I mean, look, this has been bubbling with the Democrat Party for years. I mean, look, we watched Bernie run in 16. You know, a decade later, it's finally bubbled up. And I think it's just really important for Republicans to understand the opportunity that we can have to talk about the ideological differences between us and the Democrats. And really, you know, it's the compare and contrast that is going to be able to be done about how we view the world, free markets, right, individualism, you know, capitalism, and how the Democrats view the world. I think it's a great opportunity for us.
0: Say for instance, we've been rejecting socialized medicine for a very, very long time. The only reason we got Obamacare was because of Judge Roberts, who also voted against the Trump ballroom today, jackweed. Anyway, that was the only reason by hook or by crook Obamacare got by, and it's been proven to be nothing more than a massive fraud factory enriching insurance companies who give money to Democrats. Honestly, health care is still a crisis in America. And yet here are the Democrats again this year. I mean, wholesale, we're going all in on single payer.
22: It's a communist idea throughout Europe that guaranteed health care to all people as a human right for decades. But somehow here in America, the richest country on earth, we can't do that. Well, I got news for the insurance companies and the politicians who defend them. Your day is coming.
0: Okay, well, you've been saying that for a very long time, Bernie. And most Americans are happy with their insurance, and I don't think that Obamacare has inspired them to believe more in the federal government taking over health care.
13: Yeah, I mean, look, at the end of the day, I always believe personally that the best market is a free market. And ultimately, you know, part of what you're seeing on the left is that they have grown very frustrated with kind of the movement on where they think the country should go. So now we're seeing the farthest left, right? You know, ultimately, from our perspective, we have to continue to talk about, you know, what makes the Republican Party, you know, the best party, which is free markets, which is being able to choose your doctor, you know, doing those things that you know, clearly their party does not want.
0: Well, also, I had mentioned, and I've been saying this since last year, I said we would have to figure out how to get the message out in a vacuum of good news by the leftist media. I mean, you look at some of the stories that are just gigantic, the lowest crime rate in years. Washington, D.C. is safe. I live in right. the Washington, D.C. Brother, Washington, have you been to D.C. lately?
13: Yeah, a couple weeks ago.
0: Yeah. Have you seen how friggin' beautiful it is? Did you drive across the bridge between Arlington and the Lincoln Memorial and see those golden statues? It's unbelievable.
13: I grew up right outside in Maryland, and then when I was on the Hill as chief of staff, I lived in Navy Yard, and it has been much improved. I can tell you that for sure.
0: I was down in Navy Yard. I was down in Navy Yard this weekend. There was this bridge my friend of mine walked under. Used to be a homeless encampment. Used to be rapes. Used to be people taking a crap on the sidewalk. Completely like Disney World, spotless. Where did you grow up, by the way?
13: I grew up right in Montgomery County on the other side. Area.
0: I lived in Germantown. Mm-hmm. Germantown yep. representing. Yeah, you know the difference between.
13: I actually grew up in Germantown. I grew up and went back and forth. So yeah.
0: Wow. You know the difference between Germantown and Gaithersburg, a street sign. That's about it. They're exactly the same. anyway,
13: well, to go back to your point about DC, it's amazing what happens when we start to do a little bit of law and order. How stuff automatically starts to become nicer and safer and cleaner, and you know when you actually start to enforce the rule of law. Amazing how that happens.
0: Well, look who is talking out against the DSA. You got people like Bill Maher, for God's sake. Bill Maher is like, no friggin' way. James Carville, no way. John Fetterman, no way. I think, Jimmy, in closing here, I think the DSA Ascension or whatever it is was smelling salts for some remaining common sense Democrats who don't hate the damned country. And I think it's going to be the beginning of us coming back together where we used to be able to break bread together without all this. You're a Nazi, you're a fascist, you're a white supremacist and all that crap. And hopefully there'll be a time of healing. We'll see. What are your thoughts?
13: Yeah, look, I think you're watching a party on the other side that got absolutely decimated by Kamala Harris, and they're trying to find their way, and this is not the answer, and they're going to find that out very quickly.
0: Have you noticed that nobody is asking for Joe Biden and Kamala Harris to campaign for them, even though they got 81 million votes, and Nancy Pelosi said he belongs on Mount Rushmore on. I mean Mount Rushmore. Yeah, it's a joke. It's all very clear. Jimmy, I appreciate you being on the show today, brother. I hope you don't work all darn weekend, maybe take a little bit of time off to do something. Tell everybody where they can find your glorious presence online.
13: Yeah, you can just follow me at the Jimmy Cady on Twitter, and then obviously jlkpolitical.com. We'd love to see you, so come see us.
0: It's K-E-A-D-Y. Let's take a break and come back. 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

0: clearly on the Democrat Party collapse.
1: They're losing their minds precisely because they are losing their world, the world they've built up for over 100 years. And as a result, they've effectively gone nuts.
0: Yeah.
1: The historian Victor Davis Hanson compares the Democrats' radical leftward lurch to actually the Goldwater collapse, ironically, back in 1964.
0: Don't remember
1: and
0: that.
1: And then the McGovern wipeout of 1972, just 8 years later. In other words, those were two moments in modern political history where a party convinced itself it represented the wave of the future while it was actually isolating it, alienating itself from the vast majority of the American people. And the country let them have it in the general elections. They lost in a blowout. And when you look at the candidates the Democrats, socialists are elevating right now, figures built entirely on manufactured victimhood narratives, despite backgrounds of considerable wealth and privilege, running on literal 19th century and 20th century nationalizing industry and confiscatory taxation, open borders, at the exact moment voters are watching their own blue cities collapse under debt and crime and dysfunction.
0: Yeah.
1: I mean, what's happening is that the more radical the Democrat Party becomes, reciprocally, the more the Republican Party, by simple contrast, starts to look mainstream.
0: It is mainstream. It is mainstream working class. It is bringing back manufacturing to America. It is having a border that is closed and sensible immigration. It is about a return to family. It is about a return to faith. It is about a return to capitalism. It is about getting rid of woke nonsense. All of this Maoist, Marxist, Nazi nonsense that had been perpetrated on America during the last 8 years, started by Barack Obama and attempted to overthrow the country, disinformatia, that came from Stalin, tearing down statues and burning cities, that came from Mao, and then hating the Jews, that came from the Germans, there is that. This is Chloe Trapanato. She is with, I believe, Daily Wire, talking about the DSA, and something that I've said about the DSA. Whenever a party goes socialist and anti-Semitic, we know what it means.
2: We can know that they are going to be pushing redistributionism. And what I found interesting about all of this, the fact that all of their candidates are for wealth redistribution, is that the Democrats love to call Republicans Nazis. But what I was reading about this week was that the Nazi Party stayed in power and they stayed very, very popular.
0: Why?
2: Because they pushed the idea of radical redistributionism.
0: Huh.
2: For instance, they loved very high progressive tax rates.
0: Yeah.
2: They loved the idea of seizing private property on behalf of the working class.
0: Take the money from
2: and
0: the
2: Jews. And
0: they
2: used big government to bribe the people. The Nazis did back in the day.
0: They did.
2: And this is exactly the same platform that we're seeing from these DSA leaders and members. So, number one, she should distance herself from that. But also, it would be behoove all Americans to not fall for that because it does not lead to anything good.
0: And who's been saying this for a while? Who is that? What's that guy's name? Oh, yeah, you're looking at him. You're hearing his voice. History repeats itself. It will fail again. Hour number two of the Rob Carson Show right ahead. Don't go anywhere.
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4: New tariffs in place. I'm Sue Guzman, Fox News. Canada's new tariffs on nearly $28 billion worth of U.S. products are now in effect.
5: After renewed trade talks fell apart with Canada, the Trump administration announced additional tariffs on more than $20 billion worth of goods. Canadian officials then announced retaliatory tariffs ranging from 15 to 50% on everything from dairy to furniture, aluminum, tools, sewing equipment, makeup, stoves, radiators, prefabricated structures, and more. Prime Minister Mark Carney said last week when the Trump administration stops throwing shade and doing memes, talks can resume. President Trump responded,
6: "They need us, we don't need them. They've taken advantage of us for years, and it's time to stop.
5: Maine Senator Susan Collins says she's asked the administration to consider some exemptions to some of the tariffs to help small businesses. Jessica Rosenthal, Fox News.
4: Authorities say a wave of attacks by the Iranian-backed Houthis on Saudi Arabia has left 73 civilians wounded. Spokesman for the Saudi-led coalition fighting in Yemen said the rebels have targeted civilian and economic facilities in several Saudi cities, along with Saudi oil facilities and tankers in the Red Sea. Tehran throwing a more threatening military stance in the Strait of Hormuz.
7: Iran says it's going to create an exclusion zone in the Strait of Hormuz. They want to control what ships enter and leave the strait. Here's the head of Iran's National Security Council.
8: Any ship that enters this area with the intention of passing through the Strait of Hormuz and is identified will be placed in our sanctions list.
7: This move by Iran comes after the U.S. hit three Iranian oil tankers on Saturday. The U.S. attacks were in response. Retaliation for an Iranian attack. Iran tried to hit two U.S. warships in the region. While that attack failed with ballistic missiles, many saw it as a dangerous escalation because it was not commercial shipping being targeted, but U.S. warships.
4: Fox's Steve Harrigan. 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
4: New Hampshire voters head to the polls today to decide who will face off for a Senate seat that's being vacated. Here's Fox's Grinnell Scott.
21: The most watched primaries will decide who faces off in November for the U.S. Senate seat Democrat Jean Shaheen announced earlier this year she would give up. Democratic Congressman Chris Pappas will face off against Democratic Socialist Karishma Mansour. While on the Republican side, two former U.S. Senators, John E. Sununu and Scott Brown, will seek their party's nomination. Republican Governor Kelly Ayotte seeks a second term in office. In New Hampshire, the governor's term is 2 years, not four. Primaries will also set the November races for both of the state's U.S. House seats. Grinnell Scott, Fox News.
4: Hawaii bracing for Hurricane Lowell.
22: We are very concerned now because the track has shifted a little to the right, to the east. So that puts us now in a hurricane warning here on Kauai and Niihau. And that means we could get hurricane force wind gusts up here of 75 miles an hour. We're going to get blasted here later tonight. Satellite presentation, it is slowly weakening now down to 115, low end Cat 3, expected to come by here as a Cat 2, but still with enough ferocity that we could. Those winds and certainly rainfall totals on the mountaintops will end up being 12 to 15 inches. Also, the surge, they increased the surge forecast 2 to 4 feet. Everybody is waiting for it. They're preparing, and it still doesn't look like it's going to make landfall or be a direct hit.
4: Fox Weather's Mike Seidel reporting in Alex Gibney's new documentary, Musk, making its premiere at the Venice Film Festival. The nearly four-hour-long film explores the power and influence of the world's richest man. The trailer for the movie calls the entrepreneur possibly the greatest living inventor, a real-life Iron Man, and a man who has lost his mind. The film is expected to hit U.S. cinemas on October 16th. I'm Sue Guzman. This is Fox News.
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13: Scattered showers and thundershowers coming to an end overnight. We'll drop off into the mid-60s with south winds about 15 to 25. And a windy one on Tuesday. More sunshine with highs in the low to mid-80s and winds out of the west at about 15 to 30. Then for Wednesday, look for sunny skies, a little breezy with highs in the upper 70s. And then we rebound back into the low to mid-80s as we head into Thursday and Friday. From the Flag Skywatch Weather Center, I'm Chief Meteorologist Dean Wysocki.
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0: This is hour number two of the Rob Carson Show. I'm wearing a bright red shirt today, and the compliments I'm getting are very positive. Normally, see, I used to have really red hair when I was a kid. And red never looks good on a ginger with red hair. You know, it kind of looked like Ronald McDonald. But not so much anymore. I'm getting a lot of compliments, so I decided to wear a little pop up. I went to the grocery store this morning, and a person I see there goes, "Hey, you're looking good. You're looking good." And I said, "Well, thank you. I'm doing the keto. Doing the keto." And the reason I'm doing the keto is because, you know, I got the prostate cancer. You know, there you go. Yeah. And so we're doing kind of a whole body approach. I'm going to be meeting tomorrow to discuss where we go from here. It's going to involve some radiation. And I'm also doing the William Mackus protocols, which include a drug that was considered verboten when Tony Fauci was in charge of the NAIA, whatever the hell it was, that created a virus that killed millions of people. Yeah, he did it. He did it. Hasn't been held responsible for creating the virus that killed millions of people. He paid for it. There's no doubt it was created in that lab, and it killed millions of people. So there was that. And then when some doctors said, hey, we want to try this ivermectin stuff on people. No, that's verboten. No, you can't do that. You're going to be ostracized from medicine. And all this. And they did. They ruined the careers of people like Robert Malone and Marty McCary and stuff like that. And there's this guy that I'm working with personally. He's working with me personally. William Mackus was basically kicked ostracized from Canada for using ivermectin and a couple other drugs. Mebendazole is another one. And then also keto diet and a host of supplements, including vitamin D and getting 20 minutes of sunlight every day. So I'm on the Mackus protocols. I'm doing that as a redundant measure to what I am pursuing here. And this, I'll tell you, guys, it has been such a crash course in having to learn a lot. It's been going on for over 3 months, but didn't really get real until the last month, until biopsy results and all of that stuff. And for a while, it was incredibly, incredibly dark. And you may recall a couple weeks ago when I told you that I made it public because I needed your help. You don't know what you did. I felt it. The next day, I'm scheduled to get my PET scan, and I'm terrified. I'm terrified what the PET scan's going to show. And I woke up that morning before the show, and I am trying to say, how am I going to do a show? And I get a note from Vladimir. He's my radiologic oncologist. Rob, good news. Cancer's localized. We're going to be able to knock this out. And a weight was lifted off my chest. And it was the day after I asked you to pray. So it meant a lot. I am doing my level best to stay absolutely positive. I told my God that I am recommitted to spreading joy and faith to the people who listen to this program, and also that I would turn the focus from me to those of you who are suffering. And if you are, don't be like me and be afraid to ask. Don't be like me and go through it alone. Because I'm going to tell you, it's not fun going to an MRI or a PET scan or a, fusion biopsy, which is like having a ball get shoved up your rear end and having your prostate shot with a pellet gun 15 times. That was fun. Woo! That was something else, man. That was, man, oh, man, oh, man. Yeah. Andy Dufresne in Shawshank Prison would have just rather stayed in Shawshank Prison than what happened to me in that office that one day. My God. But I just want to turn this into something good. I do. I really do. But back to the keto diet. So, listen, I think you should enjoy bread every once in a while. I think you can enjoy all things in moderation and occasionally to excess. But there's this thing you've got to get to, ketosis, where your body is only burning fat and the bad stuff and it's balanced and your sugar levels and all that are great and all that. And you know, it isn't a bad journey either. They're encouraging that I eat steak a couple times a week. I know, enjoy steak, holy hell. No potatoes, you're going to have some broccoli, going to have some, whatever. But it isn't bad. It really isn't bad. It really isn't bad. And I've lost 2 danged inches off my waist. I'll just be honest. I've got about I wear a 54 jacket, so I lift weights, but my waist is unfortunately 38. It was 40. It used to be 46 when I was drinking. And the 38s, I bought some 38s, and they really weren't fitting very well. Well, guess what? The last 3 weeks, I'm wearing the 38s. I'm going to be getting down to 36s. And it's good. So I'll do as much as I can to share my journey and what I learned online. I'm not going to offer medical advice. I'm just going to share with you what I'm doing because you might be interested and because I've learned a lot. I have learned a lot, and I'm combining a couple different things. I'm providing a couple of different things. Traditional, and then, of course, what Macus is doing, which, by the way, is being studied at places like Johns Hopkins now, the ivermectin, the minbendazole and whatnot. So, and there are hundreds and hundreds of cases of individuals who've been helped dramatically by this protocol. And, a lot of people will say, and I will too, the reason why ivermectin was canceled by Anthony Fauci, because it's very cheap compared to all the expensive therapeutics, all of the other things. There was a drug that I was looking at. I don't need it, thankfully, called Pluvicto, and it's amazing. If you have metastatic cancer, it can really save you. I talked to a guy who had his cancer cured in 2 doses. But the thing is, the whole round of dosages costs $150,000. So there you go. So I want to use it not only to share what I know, but also use the power of this audience to help you if you need help. So if you're on the chat or whatever, reach out and say, I need your prayers, I need something, whatever. And somebody's going to notice it because we're in this together. I moved to Washington, D.C., and I brought you here with me. So there you go. So you're stuck with me. And you've got to sleep in the loft. I get the master bedroom. Just knock it off right now. We're not even going to discuss it. You know, the Democrat Party is trying to separate itself, and Abdul El-Sayed trying to separate himself from a guy named Hassan Piker, who is a Maoist, Marxist, communist, anti-Semite, despicable human being. The worst possible example of a human being you could possibly imagine, has called for the streets of America to be bathed by the blood of capitalists. He is a scumbag who should be deported, denaturalized, removed from the country. And the Democrat Party, until 3 weeks ago, were perfectly fine with old Hassan Piker standing on stage at campaign rallies.
1: I'm pro stealing from big corporations. We must end the American empire.
16: America deserved 9/11, dude.
2: I'm saying it.
16: We're a big tent. I may not agree with lots of opinions from some folks who are in DSA, but we're going to need everybody.
17: You have some of these incumbents who have lost their re-elections in places like New York and Colorado. And what does that say about the party today, do you think?
19: It says that the party is going to win the Congress.
24: We need a big tent, and I think people like Pica should be welcome into that.
25: The Democratic Party is a big tent party. We've always been a big tent party.
0: Yeah, that was 3 weeks ago. 3 weeks ago, and now people like Mallory McMorrow, failed congressional candidate, are saying this.
26: We are sick of talking about Hassan Piker.
27: He's such a distraction. Couldn't you just put it to rest?
26: Yeah.
27: Disavowing.
26: So let's do that. Let's put it to rest right now.
27: Isn't that what it was?
0: Oh, okay. Let's put it to rest. No freaking way. We're going to drill it into the ground every friggin' day for 65 days.
27: Take, though? I mean...
26: Yeah, yeah. And I have heard Abdul say he does not plan to campaign with him.
0: Too late!
26: We are all moving on and want to
0: move... Yeah, you go ahead and move on. We're not...
26: ...move on to what J.D. Vance and Trump and Mike Rogers are doing here, which is trying to hurt Michiganders.
0: No, not one little bit. Michiganders and Democrats have made Michigan suck. Dan Bongino, what do you think about people who are sick and tired of us talking about Hassan Piker?
28: The Republicans pounce. He goes, I'm tired of talking about this. Well, we're not. It wasn't our thing.
0: No.
28: I didn't bring this up.
0: No.
28: I'm not running for office.
0: No.
28: I didn't bring a guy out there who's like blaming Jews for anti-Semitism and saying he doesn't really care about October 7th rapes and that he hates America. And then said hilariously the other day, I never said I hate America. I played a clip from this X account this morning. It's him saying he hates America. Like, you're sick of talking about it.
0: Yeah.
28: We've
0: only just begun to talk about it.
28: Dragged him into your race because you wanted the energy. But you never mentioned what kind of energy it is. You know, when that energy is filled with hate and vitriol.
0: It is.
28: Yeah. You're going to have to answer questions like big boys and big girls. And I'm not accepting any of this Debbie Dingell, Mallory McMorrow stuff. Like, we're done with it. No, no, you're not done with it.
27: No.
28: Because we're not done with it.
27: No.
28: We're
27: going
28: to glue it to your back like a sticky note because you guys brought it into the race.
0: Yeah, by the way, Gretchen Whitmer. Gosh darn it. Oh, excuse me. Gretchen Whitmer declares Transgender and Non-Binary Pride History Month. 163 days of the year now dedicated to LGBTQIASTUWXYZ people in the state of Michigan. Retroactively recognizing August as Michigan's, I guess they're bringing it up from the rear on this one, right? They're retroactively bringing it up from the rear, recognizing that August is Michigan's first recognition of Transgender and Non-Binary Pride History Month. Okay. Michigan ranks 46th among states for employment, ahead of only Oregon, New Jersey, Nevada, and California. 10 hardest working states include South Dakota, North Dakota, Alaska, Wyoming, Nebraska. Top 10 following Michigan include Oregon, New Jersey, Ohio, Nevada. The Great Lakes state came in 46th, U.S. News and World Report, best states rankings. The analysis looked at 71 metrics across 8 categories: crime and corrections, education, healthcare, economy, infrastructure, opportunity, fiscal stability, natural environment, way down there. 2026 rankings ranked in the bottom of half of the states in 7 out of 8 categories, with a healthcare ranking of 24. Do I need to go on? Democrats have made Michigan suck, but it's fabulous during 160 some days of ridiculous pandering. So there is that. There is that. Andrew Colvitz. Oh, this is good. This is good. This is good. Andrew Colvitz, the guy who took over at TAPUSA. I had a chance to meet him, you know, after Charlie Kirk was murdered. I've got some good audio from him about what he's saying LSAT is, and it's true that he is he's not going to win. Let's take a break and come back. This is the Rob Carson Show. Hey guys, it's Rob Carson. As we get older, our bodies start pulling little surprises. We'll just call it that. Your pants shrink miraculously. The scale becomes a pathological liar. 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But combined with sensible eating and regular activity, it can support your wellness goals. Take it from me, Rob Carson. I'm down 8 pounds on...

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7: Poor little Democrats, are you guys okay today? I came in to check on you. Every time Trump does something good, you guys spaz out. Would you guys shut up and let him work?
8: Yeah. Here's Andrew Colbert, TPUSA, talking about Abdul El-Sayed.
9: But you got to laugh at the DSA and the infighting that's happening all around AOC right now. You know, she just renewed her membership after a seven-year lapse. I'm sure that was a total coincidence. Yeah. But they are not ready for primetime. No. I mean, all the establishment Dems talk about this big tent, and it's like a Barnum and Bailey circus tent. Yeah. I mean, this is the stuff that they are proposing, abolishing prisons, abolishing the Department of War, sure. Not just even abolishing ICE, but prosecuting anybody that runs it, and they call this growing pains. But it's a complete joke. None of them want to talk about that. None of them want to talk about Hassan Piker. I couldn't help but laugh. Hassan Piker and El-Sayed have a bromance. The guy appeared in six campaign stops, was taking glamour shots with El-Sayed and Hassan Piker, and now he's just some streamer in California. I'm starting to think that El-Sayed is kind of like the Muslim Grand Platner or something. The more you see, the more you dislike him, and the more problems he's got for himself and for his party.
8: Told ya. All it takes is a little bit of common sense, for God's sake. Will you just settle down? Just settle down. Oh, we're going to lose. We're not going to vote. Shut up. Yes, we are. We are not the same Republican Party with Nikki Haley and Mitt Romney. We're MAGA. B words. All right. I've got some things I want to talk about. Voter integrity, which is garlic to vampires, according to Democrats. Let me find my audio here real quick, because, you know, I do my old audio. I don't know if you knew this. I do a good deal of the heavy lifting on this show. Department of Homeland Security is planning a huge surge in its efforts to investigate voter fraud in select states starting today. It's pretty cool. Pretty amazing. Where in the hell is that god darn name of that woman doing that? Oh, Delia Adams. Okay, I got it. Anyway, sorry. Homeland Security Secretary Mark Wade Mullen accelerated efforts to make the

0: Department, a central force in President Donald Trump's hunt for purported widespread election fraud. DHS has pushed states to share their voter rolls for audit and has vowed to withhold grant funding from those who refuse to. Now, in case you didn't know, the DHS just released, and this is all true and everything, rolls of illegals being enrolled to vote in states around the country. I mean, by the hundreds of thousands of people, And here they are. For instance, 190,000 enrolled in the state of California. Yeah, enrolled in the state of California. Then you got 35,152 non-citizens registered in New Jersey. It's actually happening. Then you've got 15,000 in Nevada, 15,000 in Pennsylvania, and that's only four states. So it has been rampant. In Lancaster, Pennsylvania, Lancaster County, officials have busted a large-scale fraudulent voter registration team, including thousands of applications with the same handwriting. Fake signatures, fake addresses. District Attorney Heather Adams revealed that applicants came from canvassers who were paid to obtain voter registration. Here she is.
1: Good morning, everyone. District Attorney Heather Adams. On Tuesday afternoon, I was contacted by Krista Miller, who is our Chief Clerk of Elections, regarding potentially fraudulent voter registration applications that had recently been received by her office. At that time, she informed me that the elections office received approximately 2,500 applications at or near the deadline for registering to vote.
0: Weird.
1: While preparing to process these applications, staff noticed that numerous applications appeared to have the same handwriting, were filled out on the same day with unknown signatures.
0: Really?
1: And some were previously registered voters, excuse me, and the signatures on file did not match the signatures on the application.
0: Yeah, that's like, it happens all the damn time, but the Democrats say there's no voter fraud. Here's D.A. Adams talking about people being registered without...
1: Lancaster County detectives began investigating the voter registration applications and immediately found applications that were indeed fraudulent.
0: No.
1: Indicators of fraud included inaccuracies with the addresses listed on the applications.
0: Yeah.
1: False personal identification information, as well as false names.
0: Weird.
1: A number of the applications also contained names that did not match the provided Social Security information.
0: No.
1: In some cases, applications contained correct personal identification information, such as the correct address, correct phone number, date of birth, driver's license number, and Social Security number. But the individuals listed on the applications informed detectives that they did not request the form, complete the form, and verified that the signature on the form was not theirs.
0: Well, but it's only a small amount of the applications to vote.
1: Thus far, of the investigations that we have completed, that 60% have been fraudulent. That is of the investigations that we completed. We do have more to do today, and my understanding is that voter registration is still going through the box of 2,500, but should be completed sometime here today.
0: 60% fraudulent. Yeah. This is what frickin' Democrats do. This is why they flooded the southern border with 20 million registrants, got people to give them Social Security numbers, got them registered to vote by the maybe millions, by the way, because you got a couple hundred thousand in four states. You know what? They would have gotten away with it if it weren't for us meddling kids, in the words of Scooby-Doo every episode. Let's take a break and come back. This is the Rob Carson Show.
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4: In place. I'm Sue Guzman, Fox News. Canada's new tariffs on nearly $28 billion worth of U.S. products are now in effect.
5: After renewed trade talks fell apart with Canada, the Trump administration announced additional tariffs on more than $20 billion worth of goods. Canadian officials then announced retaliatory tariffs ranging from 15 to 50% on everything from dairy to furniture, aluminum, tools, sewing equipment, makeup, stoves, radiators, prefabricated structures, and more. Prime Minister Mark Carney said last week, when the Trump administration stops throwing shade and doing memes, talks can resume. President Trump responded,
6: "They need us. We don't need them. They've taken advantage of us for years, and it's time to stop."
5: Maine Senator Susan Collins says she's asked the administration to consider some exemptions to some of the tariffs to help small businesses. Jessica Rosenthal, Fox News.
4: Authorities say a wave of attacks by the Iranian-backed Houthis in Saudi Arabia has left 73 civilians wounded. Spokesman for the Saudi-led coalition fighting in Yemen said the rebels have targeted civilian and economic facilities in several Saudi cities, along with Saudi oil facilities and tankers in the Red Sea. Tehran towing a more threatening military stance in the Strait of Hormuz.
7: Iran says it's going to create an exclusion zone in the Strait of Hormuz. They want to control what ships enter and leave the strait. Here's the head of Iran's National Security Council.
8: Any ship that enters this area with the intention of passing through the Strait of Hormuz and is identified will be placed in our sanctions list.
7: This move by Iran comes after the U.S. hit three Iranian oil tankers on Saturday. The U.S. attacks were in response, retaliation for an Iranian attack. Iran tried to hit two U.S. warships in the region. While that attack failed with ballistic missiles, many saw it as a dangerous escalation because it was not commercial shipping being targeted, but U.S. warships.
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22: Scattered showers and thundershowers coming to an end overnight. We'll drop off into the mid-60s with south winds about 15 to 25. And a windy one on Tuesday. More sunshine with highs in the low to mid-80s and winds out of the west at about 15 to 30. Then for Wednesday, look for sunny skies, a little breezy with highs in the upper 70s. And then we rebound back into the low to mid-80s as we head into Thursday and Friday. From the Flag Skywatch Weather Center, I'm Chief Meteorologist Dean Wysocki.
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25: It is believed that the fraudulent voter registrations are connected to a large-scale canvassing operations for voter registrations that date back to June. However, the majority of the applications received are dated August 15th and after. Those canvassing for voter registrations were employed and paid to obtain voter registration applications. The majority of the applications were from residents in the city of Lancaster. Yep. However, applications were also received from residents in Columbia, Elizabethtown, Mountjoy, Akron, Ephrata, Stevens, Strasburg, as well as other locations across Lancaster County. The canvasses themselves took place at various shopping centers, parking lots of grocery stores and businesses, sidewalks, and parks.
0: Yeah, and unlike Southern California, weren't, you know, cigarettes to homeless people. That's what Democrats do out there. That's District Attorney Heather Adams revealing that applications to vote from canvassers, they were paid to obtain voter registrations. And in a lot of these ballots, they found that 60% in the state of Pennsylvania and Lancaster County were fraudulent. They're still up to their old same shenanigans. Joining us to talk about this and much more is Marley Hornick, the CEO of Real America Vote, and we got her on camera today. How are you doing today?
1: I'm doing great, Rob. It's good to be on with you, and it's fun to see you.
0: I know it's, well, yeah, I'm glad you feel that way. Most women most women say the opposite, but anyway. some interesting things happened today. The DHS launching, planning to vote, a voter fraud investigation in a number of states. Today, Mark Wayne Mullen, a part of the states involved here, Washington, Wisconsin, Missouri, Georgia, California, Pennsylvania, New York, Nevada, and Nevada, if you live in Nevada, and Connecticut as well. It sounds like this, in combination with people like Harmeet Dhillon, they are doing their level best to finally do something about the voter fraud the Democrats say isn't happening.
1: You're right. It's not happening, and it never has, and it never will, and it never could. You know, no one cheats, Rob.
0: No,
1: it's kindergarten world.
0: No, it's here's the problem, though. It's that Democrats can't win without cheating, because they have no ideas. You'll notice that they have no plan other than when we get into office, we're going to impeach Donald Trump and we're going to persecute everybody in his administration. In other words, exactly what they did the last time that failed. And so the only thing they can do is import illegal voters, load them up with government largesse. We now know Mark Wayne Mullen discovered at least 200-some thousand people in just four states, illegals, registered to vote. And Marley Hornick, let me ask you this. What do you register to vote to do? What is that all about? Is it a fishing license? What is that? I don't even understand.
1: I think it's to go to the mall.
0: Oh,
1: I think
0: is that it? Okay. Is that it? Do you think going into this, do you think that certainly we're going to have a better grasp on it than we have in the past? And we've never been able to, you know, question. For instance, after the 2020 election, my Facebook page disappeared and you couldn't have any questions about the 2020 election. But do you suppose that the efforts of the DHS and also Tom Fitton, by the way, Judicial Watch, getting a lot of people off the rolls, will eliminate some of that, a good share of the fraud that we've seen in the past?
1: I honestly, at this point, Rob, I think the only way to actually accomplish that task is called accountability.
0: Yeah.
1: I don't think a little cleanup here and a little cleanup there is the same thing, but I think there's a very good chance that Mr. Mullen and myself are on the same page about that. Yeah. And certainly, you know, the last time we spoke, we talked about the Mandani fraud investigation that RealAmerica.vote did, proving that 7% of the voters in that election don't even exist. 6% of them voted with fake social security numbers. Those lists are in the hands right now of John Sarcone, the U.S. attorney for the Northern District. He's investigating this aggressively with the FBI. And, you know, if Homeland wants us to run more of these voter history records, my gosh, we have it automated. We could turn those around tomorrow and give them a list of people to deport.
0: How do you feel about the Mandami investigation, and what do you expect to come out of it?
1: Well, I really hope that John Sarcone will follow through on the idea that we've spoken about many times. Doesn't mean that I have a magic wand to make it, you know, suddenly appear as an indictment. But really, when election officials, who are supposed to be the guards of this system, you know, they're supposed to be the ones who make sure that only qualified voters vote in American elections, when they fail at a 23% rate, that's not a clerical error. That is a breach of contract with the American people, and that is a federal crime. So what I expect and anticipate is for John Sarcone to charge them with certification of a false tally and see if he can get them criminally accountable for that.
0: Do you
1: I don't know how long that's going to take him. I wish it was happening already. I wish it was yesterday.
0: Yeah.
1: So all I know is, you know, he's working at it very diligently. And I don't think it's the easiest thing in the world to get through the Northern District and also to collaborate with the Southern District. But, hey, you know, it's not the easiest thing to create a country either. It's not the easiest thing to get a beautiful place on earth where you have life, liberty, and the pursuit of happiness protected as a fundamental natural right for every citizen. So, yeah, this stuff is hard. Yeah. All right, let's go.
0: 100%. Hey, I'm with you. I am a big believer in the American people, and I've been for the last 10 years as a Trump supporter, as a conservative. We have had war declared on us, and I like to say that going into this midterm election, that we are battle hardened, not battle weary. Traditionally, in the past, Republicans, I'm going to sit this one out, and there's a good deal of pearl clutching by those in power, people like Mitt Romney and. You know, Nikki Haley, some of those people who used to be in charge, it was perennial. It was every year. It was, oh, we're going to lose. And I refuse that. We have been behind Donald Trump. We went through four of these ridiculous political persecutions. We went through censorship. We went through him trying to take off the ballot. We never gave up. We delivered an overwhelming victory in 2024. And I don't think anybody in the MAGA movement, by the way, nobody's leaving the movement, is going to sit on their hands seeing what we're facing with these Democrat socialists, but they're trying to convince us that they're the ones who are motivated and we're going to sit at home. I don't believe that. What do you think?
1: Well, I really hope that you're right, Rob, and I think it's really critical for people to ignore the polls. Just absolutely ignore them. They are so unbelievably fake. They are designed to make you think that you've already lost the country.
0: Yes.
1: And there's no reason to get off your duff and go down and cast your ballot. That couldn't be more false. Why do you think they're spending so much money trying to convince you not to vote? Because your vote matters so much. I don't know if you saw this, Rob. There was an insane story in Breitbart the other day about how a top Clinton handler is now working directly for Carney.
0: Yes.
1: A Democrat operative from the United States of America working for Carney, orchestrating the trade retaliation against the United States of America on an anti-national security basis. This is how dirty and dogged and disgusting that this movement against the United States of America will go. So anyone who is listening to this right now, your vote is so critical.
0: You know what?
1: Please
0: vote. You know, they're scraping the bottom of the barrel when they've used Russia and China before. And now they're going to Canada to try to upset an election. More with Marley Hornick on the other side of the break. I want to continue on this because I know there's much more to reveal on that story as well. Coming up, this is the Rob Carson Show.
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1: Counterpart here?
2: I am.
1: Because I guess Market's wondering if we're now in a tit-for-tat trade war with Canada.
2: Well, I don't think you can be in a tit-for-tat with someone who's 13 times larger than you are.
1: They say they're doing okay.
2: What else are they going to say? Look, I think this is very unfortunate that Prime Minister Carney has turned this into a political shouting match. I mean, we're not at war with Canada. How are we going to be at war with Canada? What are they going to take their two submarines from the Edmonton Mall and stick them on us? That, you know, he came to power on a anti-American, anti-Trump agenda. He was 20 points behind in the poll, and then he started this. And it's unfortunate that he's not doing what's best for the Canadian people.
0: Yeah, I got to tell you, I love Scott Bessent. I mean, he's my hero. He is my absolute hero, and he's always coming up with that. By the way, I think is the exchange of the week, Marley Harnick. it was like, what are they going to do with those 2 cent dime store submarines they bought?
3: I told you that those voter registrations were about going to the mall. It was the Edmonton Mall.
0: You know what? He just reminds me, like he's out of central casting from the 40s. You expect him to be sitting in the back of an old Duesenberg with a cigarette with a long stem holder on it, just driving and waving. That's what he reminds me of.
3: He's brilliant. He's
0: confident and brilliant. But back to Mark Carney. He is a globalist. He has pledged his praise to China. Let's face it, he's in bed with. He looks at communist China as the new world order, not us. So Mark Carney has picked a major fight with us in time for the midterms, thinking it's going to have an impact. How effective do you suppose it's going to be?
3: Well, I just think this is outrageous. I mean, what is he expecting from China? Their own economy is tanking. The only thing they're investing in is data centers. Every other sector of their economy is collapsing. And they're even in agreement now with the administration. Fox News is reporting they're in agreement with the administration about Iran. So it's like, what the heck is going on out there? Who knows? But, you know, I want to go back to one of the things you said before about how your social media account was shut down.
0: Yeah.
3: Around questioning the 2020 election.
0: Yeah.
3: And I remember when I first met you and you were like, yeah, you know how I know the 2020 election was stolen? Because I'm not stupid. That's literally the best explanation I've ever heard.
0: Well, it's an excuse for everything. You know why I don't think that wearing a mask is going to stop you from getting the COVID? Because I'm not stupid. And the argument ends there. Go ahead.
3: But I do want to bring the attention to a lawsuit that RealAmerica.vote has up in the Northern District of New York, actually in Albany, getting concurrence from a federal district judge that Letitia James and the New York State Board of Elections are dragged into her court and are being asked to answer in their personal capacity for retaliating against citizens who didn't believe in their election receipts and wanted answers to the millions of irregularities we uncovered. They are stripped of their titles, stripped of their qualified immunity, and being dragged in to answer personally for First Amendment retaliation. I mean, this is the first one in the country. This is an epic moment for everybody from the 2020 election, from J6, from all of these people everywhere across the country who did the canvassing in Maricopa, the canvassing in Colorado, and got practically sent to prison. I mean, what a ruse they've been running.
0: You know, I use the analogy of Kurt Russell in Tombstone saying, I'm coming and I'm bringing hell with me. That's what I wanted Donald Trump to do when he became the president. And I'm hoping, we haven't gotten to the hell yet, but the hell will come in the second part of his term for all of this. The term disinformation was not an organic term. It was created by Joseph Stalin in 1923. Disinformatia was a westernized term, and they tried to create a division of disinformation. The people who did this to us, censoring the truth. I said, you know, when they call what we believe disinformation or misinformation or the worst of all, malinformation, which means the government knows they're wrong, but you're saying the truth and you've got to be shut up, then they know you know the truth. And I will never forgive them, and I am glad you are doing this. Honestly, we've got to make sure these people serve some jail time. They have to pay for this financially. There's got to be some help to pay for this.
3: Yeah, and it's extraordinary that here we are in Albany, New York, of all places, and a district judge has decided, she says, well, we have to set these election claims aside for the moment. We're probably going to have to appeal them unless we can prove during discovery that they actually are clearly warranted. But at a bare minimum, she is really hopping mad about these First Amendment violations. And she agrees this looks like retaliation. She even said it in the opinion. You know, basically, the reason you're coming into my courtroom is based on retaliation. And the disinformation thing you said, you know where that was operated out of?
0: Where?
3: Albany. So this is a big deal. This judge is, she's sticking her neck out now for the First Amendment. And thank God for her doing that.
0: Well, also, Letitia James is they're going after her for going after Donald Trump and others and going after conservatives. She campaigned on going after Donald Trump. I was talking to Doug Burns about this yesterday. He lives in New York. He's a former prosecutor. And he said that she campaigned on it. She campaigned on it. So
3: that was her slogan. I will get Donald Trump. I'll find a crime and I'll throw him in jail and we'll be done with this guy forever. And we can get back to having an America run by smart people who graduated from Yale, Harvard, and Dartmouth and are, building out these administrative agencies so that you'll never, ever untie yourself from this mountain of red tape. You'll just have to keep paying us and paying us and paying us. Yep. It's insane what they're creating.
0: 100%. I think we've had enough, and I have confidence in the American people. My slogan is homeboys, hillbillies, and Hebrews come together to save America, and I think we're going to. Marley Hornick, how can we help out Real America Vote? Because I know you're doing a lot. How can we help you out?
3: Well, what we really need is your financial support wherever that's possible. And the reason is, okay, I'm not just, sticking out my hat. The reason is the Mamdani study proves not only that fake people and people with fake social security numbers voted in that election, it proves that New York has apportioned congressional representation to fake people and illegal immigrants. And this is something we need to run more of. And we need to fix this before 2028, and we need to fix this before the 2030 census, because I'll tell you, these vipers have their eyes on those prizes. And so if we're not smart and bringing these into court in an originalist way right now, we will face hell that they will bring, and we will be unprepared to counter it.
0: All right, where do we go? Where do we go?
3: RealAmerica.vote. And you can follow me on X, Marley Hornick, number one.
0: All right, you have a glorious rest of your week and a great Labor Day weekend. We'll talk again soon, hopefully frequently before these midterms, where we retain both houses of Congress and gain members. I believe it. Marley Hornick, take care of yourself. Thank you for joining me.
3: Thanks, Rob.
0: All right, let's take a break and come back. It's the Rob Carson Show.
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7: Good morning. It's Tuesday, September 8th, 2026. I'm Ted Lindner. This is the Fox News Rundown. Officials still working to determine the cause of the deadly cargo plane crash in Miami this weekend that left at least five people dead.
8: We were able to recover the flight data recorder and the cockpit voice recorder that is going back to the NTSB.
7: That's NTSB Chair Jennifer Homendy. The investigation continues. Some more U.S. strikes this weekend in retaliation for an Iranian attack on Saturday.
9: American attack aircraft opened fire on three Iranian oil tankers, disabling two, sinking one. Energy Secretary Chris Wright says more oil is now moving through the Strait of Hormuz, including 18 million barrels over a 24-hour period last week, but admitted the average is lower than that.
7: That's Fox's Lucas Tomlinson. I'm Ted Lindner. This is the Fox News Rundown.
6: This is the Fox News Rundown.

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2: Iran continues to make threats. I'm Ted Lindner, Fox News. Iran announcing it's creating an exclusion zone outside the Strait of Hormuz. Fox's Steve Harrigan with the latest.
3: Not many details so far on this so-called exclusion zone that Iranian officials say they're going to create to really control shipping in the Strait of Hormuz. It comes right after the U.S. attacked and hit three Iranian oil tankers, sinking one of them. Now, the parliament speaker of Iran boasted that Iran will continue to be able to retaliate against the U.S. He said it's simple. The oil and gas production chain here is sprawling, accessible, and exposed. Strike our assets and you get struck. The real question remains, how long is Iran's economy going to be able to maintain on a war footing?
2: And Israeli airstrikes continue to bombard southern Lebanon, targeting Iranian-backed militants.
4: Israeli airstrikes have resulted in at least 27 people being killed over the last few days, according to Lebanese officials. During the strikes, the Israeli military also seized a ridge known as Ali al-Tahar, which sits over a large underground Hezbollah base, 6 miles from Lebanon's southern border. And Israeli officials say it must be held as Hezbollah continues to launch attacks from the area. While Lebanese officials agreed to a ceasefire with Israel in June, Hezbollah is a terrorist group separate from the Lebanese government and was not involved in that deal. Lebanon's president blames Israel for this escalation. Israel says its forces will remain inside Lebanon in a security zone until Hezbollah is totally disarmed. Jessica Rosenthal, Fox News.
2: And Houthi rebels in Yemen accusing Saudi Arabia of striking a prison this weekend in the country's north. 7 are dead, including a child. U.S. forces intercepting and sinking a floating refueling vessel in the eastern Pacific. This is according to Southern Command. Officials say the vessel was supporting illegal drug trafficking operations and was linked to an Ecuadorian gang. 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
9: Scattered showers and thundershowers coming to an end overnight. We'll drop off into the mid-60s with south winds about 15 to 25. And a windy one on Tuesday. More sunshine with highs in the low to mid-80s and winds out of the west at about 15 to 30. Then for Wednesday, look for sunny skies, a little breezy with highs in the upper 70s. And then we rebound back into the low to mid-80s as we head into Thursday and Friday. From the Flag Skywatch Weather Center, I'm Chief Meteorologist Dean Wysocki.
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11: I'm Stuart Varney, and this is the Fox Business Report.
12: The National Retail Federation says spending on back-to-school and college is expected to rise to a record of nearly $147 billion this year. However, shoppers are searching for cheaper. cheaper supplies. Target says its Helder cut prices on 95% of its school supplies. Walmart says 14 key items are priced less than 2019, and those prices are resonating with customers. Walmart CEO John Furner says he's pleased with response to its back-to-school and back-to-college sales, though he says it's a softer consumer environment than in February. Dick's Sporting Goods says demand has cooled for its most expensive athletic footwear styles, and Best Buy says strong computer sales boosted its summer quarter. That's your Fox Business Report. I'm Jenny Coselda. Invested in you.

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9: I'm Sue Guzman. Houthi rebels launching attacks at oil facilities in Saudi Arabia, causing fires and injuring at least 73 civilians. This is the latest escalation between the Iranian-backed rebels and a key U.S. ally. Hurricane Lowell barreling toward Hawaii. It's expected to bring flooding winds and rains to the state's western islands. Officials with an update on the cargo plane crash in Miami that left five people dead.
10: We were able to recover the flight data recorder and the cockpit voice recorder that is going back to the NTSB.
9: NTSB Chair Jennifer Homendy and the pilot of a small plane died after it crashed in Titusville, Florida, Monday. Interim Police Chief T.J. Wright.
11: It's unknown exactly what caused the plane to go down or anything like that, but the initial reports was the plane made contact with the power lines.
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0: Hey, folks, Jim Hansen sitting in for Larry O'Connor. I got a question for you. What on earth has happened to Tucker Carlson? Now, I used to do a show when he was on Fox. He was the best voice on the political right. The first 8 minutes of his show, his opening monologue was always money on whatever the most important topic of the day was. He would take it, dissect it, and destroy the left's craziness while putting forth a reasonable policy from the political right. He was the guy. And since he left, you know, he got run out from Fox, did some things I guess they didn't agree with. Then the demon attack. Don't forget that. Well, you know, think what you will about demons. I think there are possibilities around that. But it looks like the demon won. Because at some point, you know, when he was before that, he was a supporter of Israel. He called it one of the greatest places in the world to visit and our best ally. And then that happens, and now he's got his own show and no guardrails, you know, no adults telling him what to do. And all of a sudden, he's no longer willing to visit Israel. Israel is evil and of the devil. And he's going to buy a place in Qatar. You know, I don't know what happened. Nobody can. It's his own head. But it's been cuckoo. And he just released on his own channel, on purpose, an interview with another kook he had on, who, of course, had to have sunglasses on because, you know, that's one thing you have to do. But let's play a little bit of this clip about how algebra is fake math.
1: Why does algebra put letters into numbers?
2: I think just to f*** with you.
1: So you deal with math in your job every day. Well, you've already, I think, demonstrated your grasp of math is high.
2: Very. I mean, functional math.
1: Yeah,
2: for sure. Yeah.
1: Well, if you can build a wood-fired kiln.
2: Yeah.
0: All right. Look, we could play more of this, but I think you got the point when they just want to F with you by putting the numbers in the math. And it gets worse from there. You know, and you've seen other clips. This is not the first time that Tucker's gone off the rails. All right, he had on the guy who thinks Churchill was the villain of World War II. You know, he's had on every flavor of Jew-hating, anti-Israel guest, anti-American guests, in my opinion, a lot of the time, who are basically looking at ways to destroy the strength of this country by undermining our place in the world and saying we should withdraw to the point where we're no longer the number one and really only superpower in the world. You know, we should go ahead and hide behind our oceans, and the only thing that matters is what happens inside the borders of the United States. And there's a piece of that that makes sense, okay? We had some adventurism. We had some forever wars. We did some things that I think were done poorly, whether they had a good motivation behind them or not. But you can't all of a sudden decide that Israel, the only democracy, the only actual Western-style civilization in the Middle East, is the enemy, is the root of all evil. Tucker seems to blame them for everything that's happened. He talks about how President Trump is a puppet of Israel. You know, he said some ridiculous things about President Trump at this point. And I don't understand how someone like this is still considered a reasonable person to be an influence on the policies of Americans. But there is an audience for that. There is an audience for anti-Israel. And okay, let's admit the Gaza genocide and the other attacks on Israel over their totally justified response to October 7th attacks by Hamas has been one of the greatest propaganda victories for, you know, the forces against Israel ever. They created a genocide out of a reasonable response to military response to a slaughter of Israeli citizens. Now, I just want to point out one thing to the people who want to say there is a Gaza genocide. If you compare the number of civilian casualties by U.S. troops in urban combat in Iraq to the IDF and the number of civilian casualties in urban combat in Gaza, where Hamas was purposely trying to get their civilians killed, the Israelis and the IDF have a lower number of civilians killed per enemy combatant. So there was no Gaza genocide. Gaza's population has increased. And yet, You have Tucker and the kooks he has bringing on his show, ranting and raving about, you know, the Zionist conspiracy that runs the world and apparently they think runs this country. I don't know how to help them. I worry that they get the level of, you know, I guess, interest and audience they do. But I think it's worth throwing down a marker and just saying, if this is the kind of people who are considered reasonable voices still on the right, then the right should probably take a little bit of self-reflection, look in the mirror and decide, do we really believe that Israel is the source of all evil in the world? Do we really believe that President Trump doesn't know what he's doing and he's Netanyahu's puppet? Do we really believe that algebra is fake math? I don't. And I think a lot of reasonable people could take that and look at Tucker and say, dude, get a clue, you know, have somebody talk to someone who can get you back to earth. Anyhow, we'll leave that there. Coming up, we're going to turn to the Supreme Court, elections, and a major legal fight again about mail-in voting ahead of the midterms. Hans von Spakovsky is going to join us to break down the latest legal developments. I'm Jim Hansen, and you're watching O'Connor and Company. I'm filling in for Larry while he is out gallivanting on a well-earned break.
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7: Hurricane is brushing by Hawaii. I'm Dave Anthony, Fox News. And at 1 o'clock in the morning there, Kauai is feeling low the most.
8: It's now about 90 miles due west of us here on the island of Kauai. We're in Kailua. Winds have gusted down nearby Lihue Airport to 84 miles an hour, sustained at 55.
7: Fox Weather's Mike Seidel.
8: The Pacific Ocean way out of its banks, coming across the seawall, across the beach. The whole area here around these hotels is underwater. There's a lot of debris. Power outages, 91% of the island out without power.
7: And Hurricane Lowell's heavy rain stretches east even toward the Big Island, where flooding is a concern. Canada is fighting back in a renewed trade war with the U.S. New tariffs in effect today.
9: After renewed trade talks fell apart with Canada, the Trump administration announced additional tariffs on more than $20 billion worth of goods. Canadian officials then announced retaliatory tariffs ranging from 15 to 50% on everything from dairy to furniture, aluminum, tools, sewing equipment, makeup, stoves, radiators, prefabricated structures, and more. Prime Minister Mark Carney said last week when the Trump administration stops throwing shade and doing memes, talks can resume.
7: That's Fox's Jessica Rosenthal. Oil prices up 2 to 3% as the Iran conflict spills again into Saudi Arabia, where Iran-backed Houthi rebels in Yemen attacked facilities in several Saudi cities. In addition to recent attacks on oil tankers in the Red Sea, Saudi Arabia vowing to retaliate. Russia attacked Ukraine again overnight, killing at least two people after another U.S. attempt to stop the war.
10: Fighting was paused over the weekend as U.S. envoys Jared Kushner and Steve Witkoff arrived in Kyiv for their first official visit to Ukraine, this after visiting Moscow in a renewed push to end the war. The main targets in these overnight attacks were Kyiv and the southern Odessa region.
7: That's Fox's Jonathan Savage, and it's primary day, polls opening in New Hampshire. 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
7: Days after the mistrial in Massachusetts in the Lindsey Clancy murder case, an Illinois woman who closely followed that trial is due in court today in the death of her son.
15: Will County prosecutors say Corey Walsh is charged with three counts of first-degree murder, accused of killing her two-year-old son on September 1st. Frankfort police responding to a call from a neighbor, finding the boy unresponsive. An autopsy suggests he was strangled. Walsh, who was found with self-inflicted injuries, telling police she killed her son because she believed he was the devil. Her attorney says she suffered a psychotic episode. Those who know Walsh telling investigators she was invested in the Lindsey Clancy case. Clancy, who was charged with murder for killing her three young children in 2023, pleaded not guilty, with her lawyers arguing she was suffering from postpartum psychosis. A judge declaring a mistrial in the case last week after the jury failed to reach a verdict. Kristen Goodwin, Fox News.
7: There could be selling on Wall Street after the long holiday weekend. Dow futures are down big, more than 400 points. A Pro Football Hall of Famer is being sued.
16: An investor in Project Exodus claims in the lawsuit that former Cowboys running back Emmitt Smith and his longtime business partner misrepresented efforts to secure a federal loan and made excuses about lack of progress on the wind farm. Kachua LLC, which makes investments for the Eastern Band of Cherokee Indians, says a $2.5 million loan that was supposed to fund the project in Texas was instead used to pay a different investor from previous dealings with Smith's company. Kachua says it had expected to be paid back within months for an investment in the wind farm project made in 2023. They're now also seeking damages. Lisa Brady, Fox News.
7: The NFL season kicks off tomorrow night with a Super Bowl rematch. The Seattle Seahawks, who won it, taking on New England. And there are reports the Patriots are signing a defensive player, Christian Gonzalez, to a four-year, $135 million extension, making the NFL's highest-paid cornerback. In college, 19th-ranked SMU beat Florida State. I'm Dave Anthony. This is Fox News.
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17: Firefighters in Castleton spent several hours Saturday morning battling a fire. It destroyed an unoccupied farmhouse on rural property after residents woke to find the abandoned home already burning. Firefighters arrived to a fully engulfed structure and took a defensive approach to keep flames from spreading to an occupied house nearby. A tractor parked close to the home caught fire, but crews put it out. The investigation's ongoing. Three people injured Sunday night after a driver used a median crossover illegally on Interstate 29 near Thompson. The Highway Patrol says a Camry slowed to turn around the crossover near mile marker 136 when it was hit by a GMC. It then sideswiped a Honda. Seven people in three vehicles. Three suffered injuries with a dog inside one car not hurt. The Camry's driver cited for care required, a $30 fine and 2 points on their license. Troopers remind drivers Interstate median crossovers are for authorized vehicles only. recently. Fargo-based nonprofit says about 22 veterans die by suicide every day in the U.S. And on September 22nd, communities across the state will walk to bring attention to that number. Heroes Compass holding its fifth annual walk for the 22, and for the first time, the event expanding statewide. Eight veteran organizations, including American Legion, VFW, and AmVets Post, will host simultaneous walks in their own towns. From the Flag Family Newsroom, I'm Jim Miller.
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24: 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And now, here's Alex Taylor and Kevin Flynn.
25: Alex?
26: Yes?
25: You know what this week is?
26: Fall.
25: it's Foo Fighters Week.
26: Oh, no.
25: Oh, yeah, baby. Oh, Uncle Kev is pumped for Saturday.
26: I think my son's going to that, too.
25: Yeah, we got a group going. It's going to be pretty fun. And it's also, we're into September, my friend. It's post-Labor Day.
26: Yeah.
25: Welcome to fall.
26: Temps, yeah. Though, they're not
25: no.
26: Yeah. Changing a whole lot. I mean, just no. This whole sunlight thing in the morning, though, my gosh, I've got to start drinking coffee earlier. It is so dark.
25: It's a little bit of a withdrawal for you. I know.
26: It's just, I like the sunlight. Yeah, 84 today and windy. Dean will be in shortly and give us the details on that. Tomorrow, 77, 84 Thursday, Friday, 85, Saturday, 72. That'll feel good, honestly. Sunday, Monday looks like our next chance of rain, 75 and 72. Like I said, unless it changes, Dean's updating things right now. But we got no rain at all this weekend in West Fargo. Nothing.
25: Nothing.
26: Dean, well,
25: We got dumped on a couple times.
26: I wish.
25: It was so weird. I watched that. Dean and I were trying to get around to golf in, but the weather kept messing it up after Saturday. And but yeah, he said, you guys are, how much you get down there? I said, we've at least had half an inch or more. He said, nothing in Fargo. I was like,
26: nothing.
25: What?
26: Nothing.
25: Then I looked at the radar, and it was weird because everything formed on the east side of the Red River in Minnesota on Sunday when it stormed. But
26: yeah, it was just weird. Humid and windy, and it was just icky. The air was icky, but nothing happened.
25: Yeah. Lots to do today on the Need to Know Morning Show. Hope you had a fabulous, blessed, wonderful Labor Day weekend. A lot of lake time. A lot of boats are being pulled out now. You see a lot of pontoons running around on trailers now because that's that time of year. My friend Bernie up in, she lives up by Walker, and she's widowed. So she now, when Big John passed away, she's awesome. She said, well, got the three water toys out of the lake. Everything's power washed, yada, yada, yada. And
26: good.
25: She does all the cleaning and stuff this fall because she said it makes it much easier in the spring. But I am motivated by you, girl. She listens on the app. Good job, buddy. I dread that stuff. I dread docks.
26: Yeah.
25: I dread the whole thing.
26: Jay was cleaning up our beach over the weekend, taking the shells and stuff out of there. So getting things ready.
25: We got Bridget Riedel just after 7 talking some agriculture. The guest list is full on this Tuesday. Boy, does it feel like a Monday. Almost
26: a Monday. Yeah, it really does.
25: Luann McDonald is going to be in talking about the Honor Flight that's getting ready to roll out. We had so much fun. I got to tell you.
26: They've got a fundraiser going on at the West Fargo VFW, so she's going to talk about that.
25: And River Roots Bluegrass Festival is a cool deal that's going down. Aaron is one of the main guys that's putting it on. Something to do this fall. I love bluegrass.
26: Yeah.
25: So we thought, come on in and just fill us in on the details. So Aaron will be in about 8:35. I know you had a lay low weekend. Yesterday we did binge watch the marathon of Yellowstone again, which was great.
26: Every holiday they run that. It's crazy. But
25: I hadn't seen the final episode where Beth takes care of Jamie.
26: Oh yeah.
25: I saw it again. That's the second time I'd seen it. I just love the way that they wrote that and they ended that scumbag's existence.
26: Yeah, I got a little tired of Beth acting so immature at the end of that. So I wasn't, with the fights and the rolling around on the grass. It's like, gratuitous.
25: Yeah, it was a little,
26: like, is she supposed to be a professional businesswoman? And it's like, what are you doing?
25: Yeah,
26: not the way to handle things. So we watched Dutton Ranch then yesterday, and that was she was a lot more mature. There was no rolling around in the dirt. So
25: now,
26: I was
25: it the
26: happy.
25: Same ranch? It's the same property, just not Yellowstone anymore. And the cattle are gone mostly. And different ranch.
26: Nope, they moved to Texas.
25: Oh, okay. All right. I haven't seen one episode of it yet.
26: Nope, they moved to Texas. Different.
25: We were out and about on Friday. Our buddy Rick Adams was over playing live at the Hub 41, which was just so fun. Just the patio was packed, bunch of Fargo people, and just had a great time. And he was telling me about he and his wife Trish have done 4 honor flights, and
26: He
25: wrote a song about it. And I want to see if he's, before this next honor flight goes, I'm going to get a copy of the song from him. I told him, you got to give me that song. We got to play it. Because he'd done it enough, and it's amazing, and it wasn't a dry in the house when he sang it.
26: Yeah, he's quite a talent.
25: And he's got a new band together with Michael Pink and Mike Rader. They're called, and they're ready for the name of this band, Alex? Mm. The Woodchippers.
26: Perfect.
25: He's telling me about this. I was like, wait a minute, what? And he said, yeah, we even got Bruce Stone's endorsement from the Red Hawks because they own it or something for the baseball team.
26: Yeah, yeah.
25: Yeah, but Bruce Stone said, oh, yeah, I love it. So they've got their first gig is going to be October 3rd at the Roadhouse in Cormoran, if you're so inclined. I'll be talking about it more as we get up to it. But they got a 6-piece band put together. I guarantee you these guys are going to rock it. But that was great. And then had a chance to, we were over at the Hotel Shoreham on Sunday night with the same huge group of Fargo people. It was like I was in South Fargo or West Fargo hanging out with you. The only thing that was missing was you, Alex.
26: Yeah, I spent a quiet weekend at home trying to get caught up on my sleep, and I'm so tired this morning. I'm just hoping this Moxie Java will kick in pretty quick here.
25: And I got to thank the front fenders, Joe and Mike and Mike, and just they're awesome guys, great people. Joe and I are on the air show committee together, and it's like rarely anybody, and I mean, I can hold my own, when we're singing a few songs or whatever. It depends on the songs we're doing. And Joe's always so gracious. He's like, you want to sing one? Like, love to. Let's go. So, it was just great fun seeing everybody. It's like, it was almost like, got to say goodbye till next year, We're
26: right?
25: all hugging each other like we're not going to see each other till Memorial Day, which some of that's true.
26: Oh, yeah. Oh, yeah. It's like back to school. Yeah, only like, summer's over.
25: Yeah. We're at 16 past 6. What do you have on TiVo today?
26: We are going to Griff Jenkins. This is pretty interesting. He's talking about private sector jobs and how well they're doing. And then now the White House came up with a new idea to pay stay-at-home parents. You know, because the birth rates are low. It's more foreigners having kids here than actual Americans. Mm-hmm. And so, and kids are better when they're raised by two sets of parents at home and all that. So it's just kind of encouraging parents to stay home and raise their kids. So he talks about that plan that was just kind of brand new and people are throwing it around. And Griff talks with an expert on that as well. And as we get to the end of it, he talks about the skilled trades and how they are doing right now in the job market. They are just fantastic, whereas college grads are struggling trying to find jobs in the workforce. And then we have a quick bit on that, too, from Fox News about the trades. And then we've got an interview with Scott Bessent. Laura Trump sat down with him, and he answered quite a few questions about Iran and what's going on there and the pain that they're feeling economically. And he talks about how this is the first administration to tie national security and economic security together, how they are playing together with this.
25: Oh, yeah.
26: So
25: that's the winner.
26: It is a winning combination. And it was kind of like a duh. Why haven't we been doing this all along? So, I mean, he is really interesting. He is definitely the sharpest guy in the room. And that's coming up later.
25: Very good. Yeah. I saw the thing on the daycare deal with parents and trying to subsidize daycare and this and this. And I'm thinking, oh, awesome. The Somali daycares won't be the only one getting paid.
26: Well, no, this isn't, you know? This isn't subsidizing daycare.
25: Yeah,
26: this is
25: something
26: this is letting the parents actually stay home with their kids and getting credit for it.
25: Yep, getting tax credit. Yeah, that's what it was.
26: Yep.
25: Yep, as opposed to the Somali daycares, which don't have any kids in them.
26: Yeah, that didn't work out so good, did it?
25: Yeah. Imagine that. 618 coming up on 19 after 701-271-1100. That's the number. You can text us on the text line, the same number, Red Wing text line, and the same number calls into the studio for the Fidium studio line. It's like when you call or text a friend. You know, it's one number now. You can call or text us. Thanks to Red Wing and Fidium for making those happen. Also, studio at flagfamily.com. Got a couple of emails over the weekend. And that's the email. Or if you want to leave a message, and you can do this anytime, weekend, middle of the night, 855-200-1776, push extension 1, and you'll get on the menu there. That's save you listening to the menu. Anyway, we'll get to Dino in just a second. Big game, James, in the house. Football season kicks off Wednesday, tomorrow night, Patriots and Seattle.
26: When do the Vikings? Are they Sunday then?
25: Sunday late game.
26: And Packers?
25: Packers, 3:25 at home at the bank.
26: Okay.
25: Yeah, we're starting off. Might as well set the bar, right? Let's go. Let's beat the Packers first thing.
26: Good luck, y'all.
25: Yeah, thanks. James will be in here. We'll check business at the bottom of the hour. Jim Miller's in the newsroom. We'll our first round of TiVo coming up here. Lots to do. Text 701-271-1100. I love the way this weather just keeps going up and down and up and down and up
26: and
25: down.
26: Well, it doesn't go down much.
25: Not much, yeah. So there's that. Now this thing doesn't want to log into the text to see if we've got any texts this morning. Oh, there's a few. Let's see here. No, we don't need the memes.
26: Well, let's thank Hallstrom for filling in for us yesterday. How about that? I appreciate that. Bet. So we could both take the day off. So that was pretty nice.
25: Yeah. Here's one. Morning, guys. Good to hear you again. Been a long weekend, but it seemed longer. It did seem a little longer. Yeah. It was longer. So there's that. It was kind of nice. What else do you need to know? Today is Star Trek Day, by the way, the 8th of September. May the 4th be with you. I don't know why it's Star Trek Day today. Oh, that would be Star Wars Day, so it's Star Trek Day. I don't know what 9-8 has to do with it.
26: I don't know either.
25: World Ampersand Day today. You know what the ampersand is? I bet most kids don't know what an ampersand is.
26: That hashtag, isn't it?
25: Yeah, well, it's a little too to, if you look, how do you describe, it's a character. And yeah, well, it would be the
26: it's
25: quotation
26: one of them.
25: Things. Yeah, it would be the quotation things. What's the two on top of each other? That's not, I don't know. Anyway, but yeah, the quotation marks are basically an ampersand. It's pardon day today. Boy, I bet Joe Biden's having a party today.
26: The auto pen.
25: Yeah. And the auto pen and the all the
26: celebrate.
25: Receivers having a party today. National Pediatric Hematology Oncology Nurses Day today.
26: Wow,
25: those
26: sir.
25: Are your cancer. Those are your childhood cancer nurses.
26: That's
25: God bless
26: pretty
25: you.
26: Pretty specific, huh?
25: Yep. Pediatric oncology and hematology. So it's blood and cancer nurses today. Thank you guys for all you do, boy. And a lot of, got to know a lot of those over the years raising money for Roger Maris and just amazing people. Nobody's happier when someone rings that bell than the nurses.
26: Mm-hmm.
25: And it just, they, you know, they get to know each other. They get to be like family. You're around there so much with the chemo and the nastiness. Yeah, thank you guys for what you do. A good day to have. And then, by the way, around here, we love our nurses and our healthcare workers. So every day's your day. Let's see here. Hey,

0: This is what a godless society looks like, morally depraved and hell-bent on taking every slippery slope under the sun to a straight societal cliff dive. That's a good point, and all of it valid. I can't even get my brain around the whole abortion thing. I never really.
1: Well, I think they were talking about the hung jury here too.
0: Yeah,
1: about the woman that.
0: But in Minnesota, you can abort a baby. I don't want what doctor would do that. First of all, up to the time of birth, why not just have the C-section and put the baby up for adoption? You're gonna. That's murder. Okay, that's not abortion. That's not
1: They have found that they have taken organs from these aborted babies too, that's a business as well. So
0: yeah,
1: it's pretty sick what they do.
0: How about we don't do that? That'd be great. We could just not do that. Coming up on 6:24. Thanks for the text. Keep them coming. Happy Tuesday. Need to Know Morning Show. 8th day of September, and Dean is here. I was telling Alex, we made a hell of an effort to try and golf, but the weather just really wasn't in our favor. But we'll get her done.
2: There's still golf season left, that's for sure.
0: Yeah.
2: They have plenty of time.
0: I love the fall golf. The problem with fall golf is as soon as the leaves start flying, good luck finding your ball.
1: Such problems, boys.
0: Right? I know. It feels
1: so bad for you.
0: Into the game.
1: Wow.
2: It was another swing and a miss for rainfall. Yeah, went north and south. I put a rainfall map up on our social media page, what fell over the last 24 hours, and it's just not a whole lot, unfortunately. Went north, a lot of it was in far north-central part of the state into the Northern Valley from about Webster to Grafton, where they picked up 1 to 2 inches, but squat.
0: What happened with the system on Sunday? Because we were going to, and it was like, you tell me there's no rain in Fargo, and I'm like, we are getting dumped on out here.
2: Yeah. I mean, there was an upper.
0: It literally built itself on the east side of the Red River, it seemed.
2: There was an upper level trough to the east of the valley, and everything blew up along that upper level trough off in Lakes Country. So,
0: but the Red River has nothing to do with that, even though that happens all the time.
2: It's nothing. Nope.
0: Nothing?
2: It doesn't. Nope. Right. In fact, I was emailing.
0: When it happens again, I'm going to ask you again.
2: You can. It was funny. I emailed Daryl Richeson, and I said, you know, this is funny because when I worked in Omaha, we used to have we call it the Oma Dome, where everything would come at Omaha and split north and south. I said it's too late to take Fargo Dome. That's already taken. I said, what can we call it up here? And he's like, bad luck.
1: Yeah.
2: Which is about, you know, that's about it. Just bad luck. But today, again, a few light sprinkles in the far northern valley moving northeastward. We'll see increasing sunshine throughout the day, though. There is a wind advisory north of 94. Where winds in the Northern Valley and Northwest Minnesota can gust over 40, 45 miles an hour today. We'll have winds here west 15 to 30. Highs about 84 with more sunshine throughout the day. Then we'll see a weak upper-level disturbance bring us more clouds tonight. Maybe a sprinkle, but that's about it with lows in the upper 50s. And then tomorrow, breezy northwest winds, highs in the 70s. Then we rebound back into the 80s for Thursday and Friday. And then cooler weather for the weekend. Will it entail rain? Probably not. But we'll detail the weekend forecast coming up here a little bit later.
1: Why start now, right?
2: Yeah, exactly.
1: Yeah. Oh right. Man, alive!
2: I know. Well, and you know, here's the big thing. Okay, it's going to be dry. There's some areas. Again, this is the wet part of the LRC cycle.
0: Okay,
2: it's just been to our north and to our east. It's here. Yeah. We're just not getting it here in Fargo.
1: Of course not.
2: Now, when the new LRC cycle starts early October, if we go through the middle of November dry, we're in trouble. We're in trouble for even next spring. So let's hope for a wet.
1: I've been hoping.
2: Yeah, no kidding.
1: We don't need any more nice weekends. Give me some rain, exactly. Dean.
2: There you go. I didn't think I'd ever hear that.
1: We don't need more stinking sunshine.
2: Exactly.
0: 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Big game, James. I watched a little bit of my buddy and I were talking yesterday morning about SMU might surprise Florida State and beat them, and lo and behold, they did.
3: Yeah, hey.
0: College football is on, baby.
3: It is. It really is. It was a really fun weekend overall.

0: Some blowouts, a few close ball games, but now we're really going to get into the thick of things as we move forward.
1: How beautiful it was to watch the Fighting Irish destroy Wisconsin.
0: Oh, did the Badgers show up to Lambeau Field?
1: Yeah.
0: They did. Barely. I was told after they were up 3-0 that they went home.
1: Yeah. That's a thing of beauty, buddy.
0: Yeah, SMU edging out Florida State last night, national television, 27-24. I fell asleep halfway through the ball game, woke up, and went, I got to rewind it. And I'm glad I did, because that was a good ball game. That was a ton of fun. As for the NFL, believe it or not, it starts tomorrow night, Wednesday evening this year. 7:20 kickoff, NBC, the Seattle Seahawks host New England Patriots in a rematch from the Super Bowl. Then Thursday night football will begin on Netflix with the Rams hosting the 49ers. Then we'll get to Sunday football with the Vikings and Packers at 3:25 and all the excitement of the dozen-plus former Bison that are all now on NFL rosters, which is pretty darn cool to see for another year. The Twins on Labor Day Monday, they fall short to the Tigers 5-4. Joe Ryan came off the injured list, gave up 3 runs over 4 innings. He was tagged with the loss. Walker Jenkins, one of the couple of rookies for the Twins, he drove in 2 runs. That was promising to see, but the Twins drop to 68-76 on the year. They're 4.5 back of the Guardians for the third and final wildcard spot, 7.5 back of the division-leading White Sox. They continue that series at 5:40 tonight on Twins TV. Dean Kramer on the mound. For those who are curious, 18 games remain in the regular season for the Twins. They're 4.5 back of a playoff spot, so you got to be nearly perfect if you're going to try and squeak out one of those spots. And the Redhawks shut out the Milkmen in Milwaukee 2-0 to wrap up the regular season. A solo shot from Dylan Thomas was the difference, his 18th of the year. Redhawks 53-47. They host the Winnipeg Gold Eyes, game one of the West Division semifinals, Wednesday night, 6:30, at Newman Outdoor Field. Great to see postseason baseball.
1: Sunday night at the hotel, a buddy who's a snowbird and a former Dragon football player wanted me to tell you and Jace, you guys do a great job on the game.
0: So thank you. It's much appreciated. It's a ton of fun. We enjoy ourselves.
1: I'll then pass it on to you. All right, let's see how our... we got to get some headlines, and we'll do that next.
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4: Federal prosecutors asking for a 5-year prison sentence for former Minnesota State Senator Justin Eichhorn, who was caught in a child sexting. Eichhorn pled guilty in May to attempted possession of child pornography after admitting he asked someone he believed was a teenager to send nude photos during an undercover operation. A more serious enticement charge was dropped under a plea deal. Prosecutors say Eichhorn responded to an online prostitution ad set up by Bloomington police. Labor Day weekend travel busy across North Dakota. State troopers say they weren't done as of late last night, responding to calls. From September 3rd through the 6th, the Highway Patrol handled 1,273 events statewide. That, according to preliminary numbers, it included 941 traffic stops, 22 DUI arrests, 12 drug arrests, and 16 crashes. They note that figures cover only the first 4 days of the holiday period, with another heavy travel day, which was Monday. Fall festivities gearing up at West Acres, where crews preparing the Great Maze for the season. The maze, built from cedar planks and covering more than 40,000 square feet, was named the world's largest temporary wooden maze by Guinness Records last year. Organizers say weekly events will return, including dog days every Tuesday, college days every Thursday, and half-price tickets for students. Great Maze opens September 19th and runs through November 1st. From the Flag Family Newsroom, I'm Jim Miller.
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1: The great one, 5 o'clock this afternoon, right here on the Flag, WZFG. Whether you're on the air or online, listening on the app, we're glad you're hanging out. Need to Know Morning Show. It's Alex and Kev. Happy Tuesday. I know it feels like Monday, but it's not. And it's the Tuesday after Labor Day.
15: Yeah.
1: So welcome to fall.
15: The good news, it's going to be a short week anyway,
1: yeah,
15: right?
1: Yeah, there you go.
15: That's the bottom line.
1: Right side.
15: We're at 70 right now. 84 is where we're heading for the high today. 77 tomorrow, Thursday going up to 84, Friday 85, Saturday cooling down 72, and our next chance of rain, just a trace on Sunday and Monday, 20 and 30% chance there, 74 and 72, so that's what she's looking like the next week here.
1: 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Let's see here. If postpartum gets a woman a get-out-of-jail-free card, she doesn't have a get-out-of-jail-free card. It's a hung jury mistrial. They'll try it again.
15: Yeah.
1: I don't think she's out on bail.
15: No.
1: I do believe she is incarcerated.
15: She is back in the mental institution
1: She is in a facility.
15: Yeah.
1: Yeah. The left was more angry about what Kristi Noem did to her dog than what Lindsey Clancy did to her three children. Isn't that true?
15: I think so.
1: Yeah, I didn't even think about that, but what a great comparison. Thank you for that. They were more angry about Kristi Noem killing a feral dog on her farm that was biting people and being nasty, and then they were out there in the pink shirts and the Handmaid's thing and all of that for this Lindsay woman. Unbelievable. She should, and I understand, my thing is that it doesn't matter. I'm sorry she's suffering, and that pharma maybe contributed to her, to whatever her depression or whatever was going on in her brain, in her head. But that a lot of women deal with that, millions of them around the world, they don't kill their children. So she, in my opinion, she should never see the light of day again. I don't care if it's in a facility or a prison or wherever. So there you go. Yeah, the ampersand thing is the little G looking deal. Because when you look up the meaning of it, it has the word "and" in quotations. So the ampersand is a shortened thing, that little insignia for "and," like you and me.
15: Oh,
1: that's
15: okay.
1: That little G-looking
15: thing. G-looking. Oh, that's "and," right. The "and"
1: right.
15: Sign.
1: Yep. It looks like a little musical note thing. That's what it was. Because, the quotation is the quotation. So I was thinking to myself, but forgive me, it's a long weekend and it feels like Monday. There you go. Anyway, coming up on 20 away from 7, you want to roll some TiVo? Let's go.
15: Yeah, let's get started with the TiVo here. The private sector jobs are back, so that's okay. Doing great. And yep. The White House has drafted plans to pay stay-at-home parents. Here's Griff Jenkins with it all.
16: First, we begin here. It's Labor Day, and we're celebrating that in a summer surprise for American workers. The economy adding 162,000 jobs in August, just about tripling expectations.
1: Tripling.
17: This was a historic job report because now in President Trump's second term, we've crossed 1 million private sector jobs. These are high-paying, high-skilled private sector jobs that the president promised to bring back, and he absolutely delivered on that.
16: One area that isn't seeing gains and isn't getting nearly as much attention is the continuous drop in the federal workforce. It currently stands at 2.67 million employees, the lowest level in more than 60 years. Meanwhile, the Trump administration is reportedly considering a major shift in how the government supports families, with a plan to pay parents who stay home with their kids through an existing child care subsidy program. The New York Times reporting, quote, under the draft new rule, parents who stay home with their children could benefit from the program, which typically provides about $9,000 per child each year, potentially reshaping which families get federal child care money. The Times also reporting about 80% of the 870,000 families who currently get the child care subsidies have single working parents, most of them mothers, according to the health department data. And this idea didn't come out of nowhere. Vice President Vance has been making this argument for years. Back in 2021, he pushed back on family policies that, in his words, shunt their kids into crap daycare just to get parents back into the paid workforce. And now, look at the broader push. You've got Trump accounts, expanded paid family leave tax incentives, a bigger adoption tax credit, efforts to make IVF more affordable, and of course, moms.gov. The message, supporting families doesn't have to mean that only supporting families when they leave the house for work. It can also mean giving families more power to decide for themselves what works at home. Joining us now.
15: So this is kind of an interesting situation here. This, instead of just rewarding single mothers and women to keep having babies out of wedlock, this plan encourages families. I kind of like that twist.
1: Well, again, we are We are dealing with a immigrant population that is reproducing like bunnies.
15: Mm-hmm.
1: So we need to maintain the family unit, and we need to make big families great again. That's what I'm saying.
15: Well, and to keep our American traditions alive,
1: yes,
15: too.
1: Absolutely. They will go away. It will happen, like they talk about, if we don't get busy.
15: Yeah.
1: I mean, busy, busy, busy.
15: Here, Griff chats with an expert on the idea of leveling the playing field a little bit.
1: All right.
16: Joining us now is Heritage Foundation economist Peter St. Ange. Peter, thank you for joining us. Happy Labor Day to you. What do you make of this idea?
18: I think it's a great idea. You know, as J.D. Vance has highlighted, it's about leveling the playing field. Our current system almost punishes single income families where one parent, typically the mother, stays home with the kids. And that was really the norm in our society up until about the 1970s. And
1: yeah, why would that be? Why would they have changed that? Why? Yeah, maybe it's playing out right now.
18: Since then, a lot of welfare policy, child support policy,
1: yeah,
18: it wasn't necessarily designed this way, but the effect has been to punish stay-at-home families and instead to sort of encourage or even functionally require people to carry two incomes. And then, of course, they send their kids off to daycares, which may or may not be crap, sort of outsourcing the parenting function. And the end result is, I think, you know, a lot of people have sort of connected the dots between these policies and things like Burger King takeovers where they're trashing the city. Mm-hmm. So I think this is a great idea, sort of level it back and encourage people to go back to those traditional family structures.
16: You know, Peter, I remember when 27 years ago I got married, we had our first child shortly thereafter, and my wife had a much better job than me. I was working at a radio station. She was an engineer at the Pentagon working on a fighter jet, but we had that child. She said, I think I'm going to stay home. And so the burden fell on me. I could have used that $9,000. But here's the criticism, because we don't know all the details, is whether or not this is a slippery slope for some of what we've seen with the existing subsidies. And that is when you have women that continue to stay single and have kids and collect the government funds. So is there a cutoff? Do they need to set a cutoff age for the child? What questions do you have about the details that need to be clarified?
1: I think baby mama is what he's looking for there.
18: That's part of the trick. So we're not talking about new money here. This is a reallocation of funds that are within the existing program. But you're absolutely right that the current program, and this is really a problem across the entire sort of welfare industrial complex, but we don't go back and sort of audit these programs and see exactly what the collateral damage is. You know, if you look at certain communities in America, the majority of kids are raised without fathers. A lot of that has to do with the welfare system. So for the moment, he's floating this. This is just a reallocation of internal money, but we should absolutely be having that discussion.
15: Yeah, this is something. This is an innovative idea from VP Vance here. I mean, who really wants their kids being raised at daycare all day? Isn't it better for the kids to be raised by their own parents?
1: Well, yes. But again, the system is system. And like you said there, whether it really was designed to do it or not, here's where we are.
15: Yeah, I think it was designed that way, honestly.
1: Well, and when he talks about the welfare industrial complex, and you think about these single mothers, you know where the communities, where they're doing it, where the baby mamas are a thing, and they need that snap, they need that
15: more
1: welfare.
15: More kids
1: for
15: they
1: them,
15: have, the more kids. Bigger the check.
1: Yes, yes, yes, yes. Yep. And so they're having all these children in Chicago, in New York, in Atlanta, and all these cities. They have all these kids, and the mom can't control four or five kids. She's getting paid for them.
15: Mm-hmm.
1: She's getting the money. She's getting the SNAP and the food and the welfare checks and all that's coming in, and rent subsidy and all of that, while she has four, five, six kids. But she can't control those kids.
15: It's kind of before the Somalian fraud grift, you know?
1: Absolutely.
15: It's kind of the fraud before that. But you know what? This was an idea that the Democrats once supported.
1: Yeah.
18: Which, by the way, Democrats used to very enthusiastically have those discussions of sort of auditing these programs, but that seems to have fallen by the wayside.
16: Well, and we'll see if it does turn out to be something that's wildly popular for American families, whether or not Democrats try and co-opt it. Remember when President Trump was running on the campaign trail for no tax on tips, all of a sudden Democrats are saying, wait a minute, we're going to do that too. We like that idea. I'm curious if it'll catch fire. Let me ask you this, though. widow. What do you say to some critics that aren't married, that are single people? I was talking about this a little bit earlier this morning with my colleague Lawrence Jones, and he said, wait a minute, I don't know if this is fair. I don't have kids. I'm not married. Why do I, as a taxpayer, have to pay into this?
18: That's a critique really across the entire government. Every single benefits program, welfare program is going to choose winners and losers. Mm-hmm. And of course, you know, people are correct to point out that a lot of these aren't fair. The question is really sort of what are the social benefits of one activity versus another? We do have a falling birth rate, particularly among middle class Americans. They are not having enough kids to just maintain the population. So you could make an argument that there's sort of a public goods need that people do have more children. You know, again, people connecting the dots on the quality of parenting now that so many mothers are working. And, you know, we do these things across the board. For example, we subsidize purchasing homes because there's a ton of research that people who own houses tend to be more responsible in really all areas of life. And so that's, I think, the logic here. And again, that's been something bipartisan. So Democrats, right. Republicans have promoted home ownership. They've promoted stable families. So this would be in line with that.
15: I like this. This is he gave us something to think about there. What are the social benefits from the programs? We could go through all these government programs and figure out what should stay and what should go just by looking at the social benefits. What benefits our society and what doesn't?
1: Well, that'd be great. But pretty much we got to deal with what benefits the politician, city, you know, state, federal politicians. With those, because that's where the large part of the money goes for whatever program we're talking about. I'm totally convinced now that for the most part everything's a scam. Everything's some kind of grift, you know, with the Fed, especially with the federal government. Yeah. Anyway.
15: All right, we're going to change the subject a little bit here. The market for skilled trades are doing awesome right now.
16: Cool. Let me get one more question in on a different topic, if I can, and that is, did you see where Americans without college degrees are having one of the best job markets in years? Literally, the Wall Street Journal writing, there aren't enough skilled tradespeople to go around. For example, as older generations retire and immigration drops, meanwhile, more Americans have college degrees than ever, just as artificial intelligence is doing more of the entry-level work companies typically hire young graduates for. What do you make of that?
18: Yeah, this has really been a fascinating shift. So currently the unemployment rate for blue collars in America is lower than it is for new college graduates. So this has really turned on its head, going on a century of advice where skilled trades are an absolute short supply. Now, I think that there's two big things driving this. One of them is deportations, where, you know, that raises wages for blue collars. It's a big reason why Trump has been supporting it so strongly. Another one, I think, is artificial intelligence. So the data center, for all the complaints about data centers, Pricewaterhouse estimated that they're worth 4.5 million blue collar jobs right now building these things out. Moreover, when you zoom out for the long term, AI is not replacing carpenters, welders, farmers. Yep. It's replacing white collar jobs. HR, lawyers, entry-level coders, H-1Bs. So you're having this sort of fascinating evolution in the U.S. economy where for 50 years now, blue collars have just been punching bags and white collars have gotten all the gains through globalization, through, through tech, through the internet. Mm-hmm. I think AI stands a chance of reversing that now where especially the lower level white collars are getting replaced and blue collars are actually going to see a renaissance.
16: Yeah, and those data centers are getting built, even though there's a lot of debate about them, and they need the welders, electricians, the HVAC guys. Yep. Those jobs are out there right now.
15: This is great. These blue collar jobs are gaining respect. People can make a lot of income from them and they're not going to have to pay back those school loans.
1: Well, what I really like to see the job numbers, and then a lot of those are they're not like Biden. Most of the numbers that he had were back from COVID. They were like, you know, they were already jobs that were vacated that people were going back to. But this is new. These are new manufacturing, new, and boy, they're right about the trades, buddy.
15: Yeah,
1: I don't know what we're gonna do
15: there. It's exciting. It really is.
1: Yeah, until you look at, we need 500,000 people that know how to weld and know how to, you know, wire and plumb and HVAC stuff. I hope we're getting them. I hope they're in the pipeline. And we definitely got to do something about the welfare industrial complex.
15: Oh, exactly.
1: Oh, man. All right, great stuff. Tebow, as always, Need to Know Morning Show on the Flag. Be right back.
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1: 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This is The Flag. We're streaming this bad boy, too, with that mobile app, which still blows me away that we can have somebody listening in the Philippines or something. Like, way, oh, that interweb thing. Pretty cool. Alex and Kev, Dino's here with a kind of an on and off week, huh?
23: Yeah.
1: Up and down a little bit.
23: A little up and down, and we're getting into that time of the year where we're going to see kind of those roller coaster temperatures, and we're starting to see more 70s than 80s, so that's a sign of fall, and today is going to be one of those days in the 80s. Now, we've got some clouds around this morning, and we're starting out in the upper 60s to near 70 here in the FM area, so it's a warm start.
15: It's humid.
23: It is humid.
15: Sticky. I've had the AC going all weekend.
23: Now, we will see windy conditions push into the area with less humidity as we head into the afternoon. Good. And increasing sunshine as well. We'll top out today around 84 with west winds at 15 to 30. Now, wind advisories are in effect north of the 94 corridor, where winds in the northern valley could gust over 40, 45. So, ooh, pretty windy conditions to our north. Then tonight, a weak weather system will bring increasing clouds, about a 20% chance of a sprinkle, so don't look for much. And lows in the upper 50s. And then Wednesday, winds turn to the northwest, 10 to 25. Under partly cloudy skies, we'll have highs back into the upper 70s. We rebound into the mid-80s Thursday, Friday, and then a cold front swings through, bringing us back into the 70s over the weekend, with another chance for some light rain coming in late Sunday into Monday. I wish I saw a big soaker. The one Sunday Monday holds some good promise, but it's going to be to our south. South Dakota, southern Minnesota, those areas will get a nice soaking.
15: Wow.
23: Could it pull northward? It could, but it doesn't look like it at this point.
15: This is just crazy. When was our last rainfall?
23: Anything appreciable?
15: Yeah.
1: Sunday and Monday?
23: Yeah.
15: Well, it depends where you're at. I mean, in Fargo.
23: It depends where you're at. In Fargo, it's been, I'd have to look.
15: June?
23: It's been a while, yeah. Like, when was the last time we picked up a quarter inch here? I'll look that
15: up. Okay, thanks.
23: Last time we picked up a quarter inch.
15: Been way too long.
1: Thanks, buddy.
23: You got it.
1: Yeah, right. 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The 8th of September, history lesson, 1858. It was on this date Abraham Lincoln made his famous speech about when you can fool people. Some of the people, some of the time, you know, 100% of the time. Yeah, that's where that came from.
15: Okay.
1: 1900, hurricane hit Galveston, Texas, killed 6,000 people. 6,000 people killed in the Galveston hurricane in 1900. Yeah. It's a huge deal in Texas, they make out of it. And it's Star Trek Day because 1966, Star Trek made its debut on television. Captain Kirk, the whole thing. Captain Kirk slept with a green woman. He had relations with a green woman. She was green.
15: Remember
1: the Eddie Murphy stand-up about that?
15: No.
1: Randy from Home Improvement's got a birthday today. Jonathan Taylor Thomas is already 45.
15: Okay.
1: Man. David Arquette used to be married to, he's still married to Courtney Cox. Yeah.
15: No. They're divorced.
1: Divorced. Okay. Yeah. 55 today. And Bernie Sanders is 85. Yeah. 85 years old.
15: And he's the leader.
1: Yeah. Can you go away, Bernie? It'd be great. All right. News coming up.
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2: With Labor Day now behind us, the autumn season is now upon us in almost everyone's mind. When you live as far north as we do, the autumn season comes quickly and can sometimes end quickly. Our average highs will drop into the low to mid 60s by the end of the month and into the low to middle 40s by the end of October. I doubt there are many of you that have forgotten about the big snowstorms this region has experienced in October during the past decade. Historically, big October snows are rare, but that has certainly not been the case in recent years, and let's hope that's not the case this year. For now, at least, the mild temperatures should last a while longer.
0: That's the Richeson Report, your focus on the field with North Dakota State climatologist Darrell Richeson. 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WCFG Dilworth, Fargo, Moorhead, USA. The flag. It's 7 o'clock.
3: Dollar for dollar retaliation. I'm Dave Anthony, Fox News. This is what Canada did today with new tariffs in effect on American imports after trade talks broke down last month.
4: They range from 50% on milk and aluminum products to 25% on cheese and seafood, all the way down to industrial equipment. U.S. tariffs on Canadian goods cover wine, hockey equipment, and cement, among other things. And now President Trump is targeting private jet maker Bombardier, writing on Truth Social. No more selling Bombardier in the United States. Their products aren't good enough. Over 50% of their revenue comes from the United States. The president goes on to say that it's a company that lives off of American buyers, companies, and airports, and that they can't treat America like a piggy bank without building here.
3: Fox's Alexandria Hoff at the White House. Just south of the Canadian border, more polls are opening in New Hampshire, where it's primary day, and there's another socialist on the ballot.
24: The most watched primaries will decide who faces off in November for the U.S. Senate seat. Democrat Jean Shaheen announced earlier this year she would give up. Democratic Congressman Chris Pappas will face off against Democratic Socialist Karishma Mansour, while on the Republican side, two former U.S. Senators, John E. Sununu and Scott Brown, will seek their party's nomination.
3: For Fox's good old Scott, Saudi Arabia is vowing to retaliate after Iran-backed Houthi militants went on the attack from Yemen, hitting facilities in several Saudi cities after also hitting oil tankers in the Red Sea. Oil prices up 2-3% this morning. Hurricane Lowell is brushing past Hawaii, where it's still in the middle of the night. The island of Kauai is closest and feeling the force. Fox Weather's Mike Seidel is there.
25: There is debris everywhere, rocks, boulders, trees. Power out is out to 92% of the 36,000 customers here on the island. We've had anywhere from 2 to 4 inches of rain down here at the coast, but up in the mountains, they've had just over a foot of rainfall.
3: Hurricane Lowell, a Category 2 storm, could also cause flooding on other Hawaiian islands. 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
3: 8 weeks before the midterm elections, Republicans want the Supreme Court to get involved as the Trump administration tries to salvage the president's executive order aiming to restrict mail-in voting. And there's also a fight in Missouri over congressional redistricting.
9: Missouri Republicans are urging the U.S. Supreme Court to allow newly drawn congressional districts to go forward, while opponents are arguing to keep the map on hold. Emergency filings over the weekend come as a deadline to send mail-in ballots to military and overseas voters is set for September 19th. Missouri Supreme Court blocked the Republican-drawn map and instead ordered a voter referendum on the proposal. The proposed map would give Republicans an advantage in 7 of the state's 8 congressional districts. In Washington, Jared Halpern, Fox News.
3: Why did the Amazon cargo plane overshoot the runway after landing and smash into several vehicles? The National Transportation Safety Board is in Miami investigating Sunday's crash. They'll have 5 people dead, 5 injured. Chairperson Jennifer Homendy says,
10: "We were able to recover the flight data recorder and the cockpit voice recorder that is going back to the NTSB."
3: Another museum burglarized in France almost a year after the jewel heist in Paris. Renoir paintings stolen early this morning.
26: Initially, 4 paintings created between 1886 and 1910 went missing from the Musée Renoir in Cagnes-sur-Mer on the French Riviera. 2 have since been found abandoned in the museum's garden. The thieves have not been caught. A large hole can be seen in the wire fence that surrounds the museum. According to the local mayor's office, the stolen artwork had a value of more than $10 million. He believes police sirens caused the thieves to flee the scene. Jonathan Savage, Fox News.
3: On Wall Street, it's mixed. NASDAQ futures are up slightly, but Dow futures are down more than 400 points. I'm Dave Anthony. This is Fox News.
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1: Firefighters in Castleton spent several hours Saturday morning battling a fire. It destroyed an unoccupied farmhouse on rural property after residents woke to find the abandoned home already burning. Firefighters arrived to a fully engulfed structure and took a defensive approach to keep flames from spreading to an occupied house nearby. A tractor parked close to the home caught fire, but crews put it out. The investigation's ongoing. 3 people injured Sunday night after a driver used a median crossover illegally on Interstate 29 near Thompson. The Highway Patrol says a Camry slowed to turn around the crossover near mile marker 136 when it was hit by a GMC. It then sideswiped a Honda. 7 people in 3 vehicles. 3 suffered injuries with a dog inside one car not hurt. The Camry's driver cited for care required, a $30 fine and 2 points on their license. Troopers remind drivers interstate median crossovers are for authorized vehicles only. Fargo-based nonprofit says about 22 veterans die by suicide every day in the U.S. And on September 22nd, communities across the state will walk to bring attention to that number. Heroes Compass holding its 5th annual walk for the 22, and for the first time, the event expanding statewide. 8 veteran organizations, including American Legion, VFW, and AmVets Post, will host simultaneous walks in their own towns. From the Flag Family Newsroom, I'm Jim Miller.
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18: There's one man on this earth who really, truly gets it.
19: 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Communist China, North Korea, where that inbred is, treats people like they're nothing. These are our enemies.
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1: Oh, we're doing it. Welcome to, well, can we say it's fall?
2: I do.
1: I know it's going to be a hot week or up and down, but I'm in the fall mode now.
2: I'm going by these dark mornings. It is fall.
1: Yep. It is. Well, I'm in that mode. Let's get ready for bonfires and hunting,
2: football,
1: and hoodies and football and all of it.
2: Yeah, heading up to 84 today. It's not going to feel like fall just yet, but that's okay. It'll get here soon enough, I'm sure. We're at 70 right now. Tomorrow, 77. Thursday, back up to 84. Friday, 85. Saturday, cooling off, 72. That's going to feel pretty good. Sunday, 74. And that's our next chance of rain is on Sunday, Monday, and it's just a slight chance there. So Dean figures that's going to go around us at this point. But we're a ways away. Maybe he's wrong.
1: Yeah, fingers crossed.
2: Please, can we get some rain?
1: Love some rain.
2: That'd be great.
1: Weather brought to you by the awesome team at Labor Masters. We've known Nancy for years now. Just a quality human.
2: Oh, she's great.
1: Great company. Great people. Put them in your phone, 701-566-8755. If you just want to pick up some hours, weekends here and there, maybe get a little beer money for vacation as we get into fall now. Got some extra time. They pay you the same day. And they guarantee the work if you need help. So labormasters.net. We're also brought to you by the amazing team with Dr. Matt and the... someone commented to me over the weekend, I hear that ad running, the veteran that got the smile. Who was the guy? And I said, it's Matt Eaton. And he's going to do it again. Travis is the guy that that won the first round of this smile, redid his smile. I love hearing the ad when he said, my wife's always had my six, and she nominated him.
2: Right.
1: But you'll see Dakota Implant and Sedation Center, sedation being a nice part of it. A lot of times, and with the tech is all in-house, they can get you in and out of there in the same day, depending on what you need. But is implant technology amazing? And again, they design everything. You see what it's going to look like, so it's not disproportionate. You know, you see some smiles that just don't look right, not with Dr. Matt. Yeah, he's amazing, and they get do it all in-house. DakotaImplant.com, Dakota Implant and Sedation Center. And thanks, Dr. Matt. And man, I can't wait to see you. Who gets a new smile next with the veterans? Because that was just an amazing idea, and it was awesome. Let's see here. We just got a couple of texts, and we'll get to Bridget quick here. Hey, guys. Now where did it go? Oh, we need to eliminate the general welfare. I don't know what that
2: generational welfare.
1: Got it. I'm sorry. I was reading that. Generational welfare. Kids grow up to emulate what they've been taught how to live off the system, just a revolving door.
2: Yeah.
1: It clearly is. And to the TiVo clip in the first hour, now you know why these mothers can't control their 5-6 kids, and now they're all out together taking over Burger Kings and taking over streets and taking over malls and
2: doing
1: bad stuff.
2: Really helps to have a man in the home too to put his foot down. Mom's not quite as good at it typically.
1: No.
2: I mean, she
1: especially
2: can
1: little
2: be,
1: boys,
2: but
1: yeah. When women didn't work, the government couldn't tax them. It was never about empowering women and equality. Well, that's another great point too.
2: Mm-hmm.
1: All right, we'll get to more of those. Let's see what Bridget's got for the Tuesday edition of the Need to Know Morning Show. Can't believe we're past Labor Day already, buddy. And I guess that's another thing. We said bonfires and hoodies and football and harvest.
3: And we've had some harvest, but also we've kicked off a lot of farm shows, so to speak.
1: Yeah.
3: We've got Big Iron next week. Just back myself from being out at Rolog for Western Minnesota Steam Threshers.
1: How was it?
3: Fabulous, and a huge shout out to all the work that the Steiger Heritage Club has done in order to bring Steiger as the highlight tractor this year. Largest gathering of Steiger tractors seen in quite some time, and there were lots of folks there who had worked at Steiger. They were past engineers, draftsmen, welders, executives who shared their thoughts, their memorabilia, and we saw everything from the number one that rolled out of the barn on the farm in Minnesota to the most recent. And that was one of the back in its original lime green color, brand new Case IH Steigers that rolled off the line, new quad track.
1: Nice.
3: So it was great fun.
1: I saw pictures from Saturday, and it was packed. It looked like State Fair.
3: Yep, they had a great turnout, but again, so many great reasons, right? And if you haven't had an opportunity to go back there, the thing that impressed me most was how many families I saw, not only attending to walk through the exhibits and to visit, but also families that are, this is their third and fourth generation of being at Rolog and being folks that run the equipment, that bring the exhibits, that are part of the little church lady lunch booths, which, by the way, I saw that roast beef dinner walk by and thought, oh, I missed it.
2: I got to get me some of that.
3: Yeah, the hot roast beef sandwich with the mashed potatoes and
2: that's
3: the gravy.
2: My favorite.
3: Whew, that looked phenomenal. So, it's a family event because kids 14 and under get in free. It was only $20 a head. And everything on site, except for what you wanted at the concession stands, were free. You could ride the trains. You could, just do all the things. And I think that is worthwhile for a family to do. It was good.
1: My young friend Hannah, and Hannah's a new mom. I don't know if she was out there this year, but she spent her young life in overalls covered in soot.
3: Mm-hmm. Yep.
1: Yeah. Doing the deal out there in love. She's I think she even got certified, some sort of steam.
3: You do. There's
1: certified.
3: A steam.
1: Yeah, she's
3: can,
1: all in.
3: You can get your steam threshers, or not threshers, but your steam operator's license. There is, in fact, a whole organization there called Ladies of Steam.
2: Oh,
3: and they
2: cool.
3: started a worldwide that's movement.
1: It. Yep, that's
3: for
1: it.
3: For the women who run the steam engines there.
2: Wow.
3: It's pretty impressive. And it's a ladies-only class taught by women.
2: I love it.
3: It's pretty great.
2: Well, sometimes women are intimidated by men in there, so they feel more comfortable to ask questions if it's all girls.
3: And I think they have a great thing going out there. Very excited to see how they move down the road in the future. As harvest comes up, we always think about fall fertilizer as well. But there are some reasons why we don't think fertilizer prices are going to be coming down. And this is coming from some experts who are very busy watching what's happening globally. With multiple military conflicts happening, has really impacted transportation and supply. Sulfur, which is an extracted byproduct of petroleum and natural gas refining, it's also a macronutrient vital to plant growth. It actually goes into sulfuric acid, and 60% of the world's sulfuric acid goes into phosphate fertilizer. Well, right now, with all of the conflicts going on around the world, most of the countries need sulfur in country instead of exporting it for their chemical production of sulfuric acid. So the prices have gone from $100 a ton to about $1,300 a ton. So we don't see sulfur price coming down. Export restrictions from a variety of companies. Also, the conflict has impacted natural gas shortages. So we have trouble getting ammonia right now, which we use quite a bit of that. Then Russia, they just have a huge struggle with their production capacity. They've had a lot of destruction happen. And normally all of their exports impact us here in the U.S. We're not getting the exports that we have in the past. And there's a phosphorus shortfall. That problem's going to linger even after some of these overall situations settle down, is if we don't have the phosphorus, we're not going to be able to use that in farming. So those are just some of the reasons why we think fertilizers prices aren't going to be falling, at least dramatically, anytime soon. If you wanted to see that list or you've got questions, you can email me, ag@flagfamily.com.
1: There you
2: Very good.
3: All right.
1: Thank you, buddy.
3: Thanks, folks. Talk to you soon.
1: You bet. Bridget Riedel. Yeah, and hopefully the job numbers keep going up and the wages keep going up so we can start catching up with the price increases.
2: That'd be great.
1: Because I don't know if they're going to come down that much. So the only way we, maybe we'll tick them down a little bit. Maybe the tariffs will help. Walmart said they were going to, I don't know if they were doing any of that, but adjusting because of the dropping some prices because of the tariff stuff.
2: Mm-hmm.
1: I thought the thing, Canada's now saying, I'm going to turn my phone down here, hang on. Canada's now going to put a bunch of tariffs on, Molson and hockey gear?
2: I don't know.
1: Like, okay, well, we got beer here, we're good.
2: Yeah.
1: A couple of texts before Dino gets in here, 7:19, coming up on 20 past. Hey guys, the biggest problem for the younger generation going into the trades is there is too many damn regulations from the states. License this, license that. Hands-on training is the best with reputable businesses.
2: Oh, definitely.
1: Cut all the damn regulations. I will forward that to Mr. Kramer right now, if you're in North Dakota, one of your senators. He's the only, well, I can forward it to Hovind and Julie, too. My senators and, well, Tom Emmer would take that, too. But you're right. That's spot on. And I think a lot of that is being cut. But is that a more state stuff than it is federal?
2: I don't know.
1: Can you imagine a Democratic president publicly asking the FCC chairman to punish a reporter for accurately reporting the news like Trump did this weekend about Kristen Welker? The flag would go nuts. Well, Kristen Welker's a hack. Kristen Welker is not a reporter.
2: Right.
1: She's a hack.
2: She works for the Democrat Party. She's an agent for them.
1: That's okay. She's a hack. I don't know why.
2: A real reporter was Maria Bartiromo, who was told not to investigate a story.
1: Nick Shirley, even like independent journalists like that, reporters, you know, just going with not their agenda. And Kristen Welker is one of the worst. So I don't know if you're some sort of fan of Kristen Welker. Okay, good. Democrats think they are using Muslims to usher in socialism. Muslims are using Democrats to usher in Islam. Well, it would seem, right? Some of them are. Democrats are too corrupt and stupid to see it, and some Republicans as well. It's been happening around the world for quite some time. Others are just too blind. We've been talking about it for a while now. And they're saying the quiet part out loud, so I can't help but call it out. I mean, Islam will enter every home. This is a guy that said this last. He said they said it last week at a mosque in Dallas about the jihad, the enter every home, yada yada yada. Good luck with that. When a man is in the house, he not only puts his foot down. Sometimes it has to go up. Teenagers, but the foot goes many places.
2: Yep. Mm-hmm.
1: You know what the thing is too? There's people think the wokeness part of the world over the years have conflated discipline with abuse.
2: There's a big
1: difference. Discipline is not abuse. It's not hateful. It's not mean. It's discipline. It's lessons. And your children need to learn them.
2: Mm-hmm.
1: And you're not there to be their friend. You need to be there to be the teacher.
2: What's the old thing from the Bible?

0: that. None of our data ever. We get the warnings and stuff, too.
1: Oh, yeah. You know,
0: all the time. Hey, this looks suspicious.
1: Don't go here. Be careful.
0: When I email myself. No, I'm good. It's me. But that's the good thing about Fidium. So thanks for what they do, keeping our data locked down. Dino's leading off. We got Big Dame James rolling in here in a minute. NFL season starts on Wednesday. It's a rematch of the Super Bowl. Who do the Bears have to open with?
2: I'm not sure. Good question. I should know that.
0: I'll check for you. Yeah. I'll check. Vikings and Packers.
2: Oh, is that
0: I'm
2: the?
0: Sure I can get. In fact, I know I can get Dino to cheer with me this weekend.
2: Oh, absolutely! Wow, they're opening up against the. Oh man,
0: yeah, I know, right?
1: Good luck, huh?
2: Yeah. Wow, is it in Minneapolis or is it?
0: Yeah, it's in the bank. Yeah,
2: all right, good, good. Crush them, crush those.
0: Let's see, Bears and Panthers in Carolina.
2: Okay,
0: on the road. Bears open on the road. Carolina noon on Sunday.
2: All right, there you go. All right.
0: All right. Well, we're not. And the Bison are going to Air Force, by the way. They got to play at Air Force this weekend. It's their first Mountain West opponent.
1: Where is Air Force?
0: Colorado Springs, Colorado. And after the first, they just destroyed Jacksonville State and Fordham this last weekend. But you're going to see. Those were like warm-ups. Now, and we'll talk to James about this in a second, but we'll see how it goes with the Mountain West this Saturday with the Air Force game. We got weather. I don't know what to think of this weather.
2: Yeah, it's up and down. We're starting to see more of that roller coaster ride in temperatures, and that's a sign of fall. And we're seeing cooler morning temperatures. That's good. Not this morning, though. We're at 70 degrees already this morning.
0: Hello.
2: There's a few storms east of Fergus Falls over towards Parker's Prairie. That's moving northeastward. But other than that, a few light sprinkles in the Northern Valley. Also some fog. If you're going up 29, once you get towards Grand Forks area, you're going to run into some fog. That'll burn off, but wind advisory is in effect for the Northern Valley, and it's going to be breezy here as well. We'll see increasing sunshine this afternoon, 84, with a west wind at 15 to 30. Clouds come back into the area tonight with about a 20% chance of an isolated sprinkle with lows in the upper 50s, and then breezy northwest winds on Wednesday. Plenty of sun with highs in the upper 70s. Then we're back into the 80s Thursday and Friday as southwest winds pick up. Then a cold front hits Friday night, and that'll bring us back into the 70s for the weekend. And another chance for rain comes in here late Sunday into Monday. It looks like the majority of that rain, though, is going to be to our south into South Dakota and southern parts of Minnesota with temperatures in the 70s over the weekend. Okay, I told you I'd do a little research for you.
1: Yes, the last time we got rain in Fargo.
2: When's the last time we got a quarter inch?
1: Okay.
2: And again, you know, West Fargo, I remember one of those storms got over an inch and they didn't get anything at the airport. Same with Moorhead. But when's the last time Fargo has received more than a quarter of an inch of rain? What's your guess?
0: I'm going to say June.
1: Yeah, June 4th, early
2: okay.
1: June.
2: Okay. 2 months ago, July 7th.
1: Oh.
2: July 7th, we picked up a half inch. There was a couple storms where we picked up just under a quarter, but yeah, the last time we picked up more than a quarter was July 7th, where we had 51 hundredths at the airport.
1: Wow.
2: 2 months! That tells you something right there.
1: Yeah, it is not good.
2: Yeah.
1: Wow.
2: So we'll be keeping an eye on that late weekend storm. Again, let's hope this pulls a little further north to give us some of the more moderate rain that's going to be falling to our south.
0: All right, amigo. Thank you.
2: You
0: thanks
2: got
0: for being so damn accurate. I love
2: it.
0: Yeah,
2: I try.
0: You know, hey, that's all about that. That's what I'm saying, whether you like it or not. All right, Big Game James, 727, Need to Know Morning Show. We're just talking about the NFL season is already here Wednesday. Seattle and New England, and the Bison have their first big test Saturday at Air Force.
3: They do.
0: My pilot buddy, who had to call me yesterday regarding that game, who went to the academy. He's an Air Force Academy grad and a veteran pilot. And he said, I got to tell you, and he loves Air Force. That's behind the Huskies, that's his favorite team. He's worried. He's worried about the Bison. I said, well, you probably should be.
3: It's going to be a fun ball game. So, I mean, the biggest questions that are going to present themselves, one, the Bison's first road test within the Mountain West, right? That's the questions around that, although they're going to be disciplined and ready to roll. The elevation in Colorado Springs, of course, you know, being the mile high, right, in Colorado. And then on the other side, the questions will be presented. What is the possibility? Can Air Force expand the playbook if

0: SU is able to get, let's say, a 10-point lead in that ball game, because this is a triple option attack from Air Force that, you know, is pretty high caliber. Yep. But if they get behind, what happens for the Bison if the defense starts to get warm with that triple option? What kind of precautions do they have? What do they have procedurally in kind of in front of them to be able to help with the thinner air, things of those sorts, the oxygen tanks, all those things, the endurance?
1: You know what? If Polishek was smart, he would be in Colorado Springs today with the team, or yesterday. Mm-hmm. They would have left on Sunday and trained there and ran there, because that you have to acclimate to that.
0: Yeah, exactly. Those are the questions that are going to be presented. I made a joke this morning saying that I think the over-under for the time that this game will last is an hour 25 with the halftime included in it, based off the power run of NDSU and the triple option of Air Force. But on the diamond last night, the Redhawks shut out the Milkmen 2-0 in their 2026 regular season finale. They begin postseason play Wednesday night against Winnipeg at Newman Outdoor Field. Twins drop a tight one on Labor Day to the Tigers, 5-4. They continue that series this evening at 5:40 on Twins TV. And of course, three different UND football players earning weekly honors in the Valley after a 62-24 victory over St. Thomas.
1: Oh!
0: So, yeah, they kicked the crap out of them.
1: Wow. All right, buddy, thank you. Let's see how our money's doing here.
2: I'm Taylor Riggs, and this is the Fox Business Report.
3: The Federal Reserve and inflation are back in focus as Wall Street gets back to work today. The Fed meets 1 week from today and releases its decision on interest rates the following day, September 16th. Historically, every major U.S. stock index experiences its worst average returns in the month of September. There are two inflation updates this week: the Consumer Price Index on Friday, the Producer Price Index, inflation at the wholesale level on Thursday. Biotech company Boston Scientific says it won't be able to forecast its business because of the cyber attack that happened last month. It continues to make progress in restoring many of its systems that were affected by the hack. Canada's retaliatory tariffs took effect overnight. That's your Fox Business Report. I'm Jenny Coselda. Invested in you.
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8: Federal prosecutors asking for a five-year prison sentence for former Minnesota State Senator Justin Eichhorn, who was caught in a child sexting. Eichhorn pled guilty in May to attempted possession of child pornography after admitting he asked someone he believed was a teenager to send nude photos during an undercover operation. A more serious enticement charge was dropped under a plea deal. Prosecutors say Eichhorn responded to an online prostitution ad set up by Bloomington police. Labor Day weekend travel busy across North Dakota. State troopers say they weren't done as of late last night responding to calls. From September 3rd through the 6th, the Highway Patrol handled 1,273 events statewide. That, according to preliminary numbers, it included 941 traffic stops, 22 DUI arrests, 12 drug arrests, and 16 crashes. They note that figures cover only the first 4 days of the holiday period, with another heavy travel day, which was Monday. Fall festivities gearing up at West Acres, where crews preparing the Great Maze for the season. The maze, built from cedar planks and covering more than 40,000 square feet, was named the world's largest temporary wooden maze by Guinness Records last year. Organizers say weekly events will return, including dog days every Tuesday, college days every Thursday, and half-price tickets for students. Great Maze opens September 19th and runs through November 1st. From the Flag Family Newsroom, I'm Jim Miller.
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1: Need to Know Morning Show on the Flag, Kevin and Alex. Levin makes me laugh every time when I hear that promo. Well, you know where that inbred is. You know where that inbred is. 7:37. Happy Tuesday. Kind of dragging like a Monday, but hey, short week, right?
18: The good news. Exactly, yes. And 84, another warm one today. 77 is what we're looking at tomorrow, back up to 84 for Thursday, Friday 85, cooling down on Saturday 72, and our next chance of rain, however slight, Sunday and 74. So we're not getting rain this year. It's just not looking good.
1: Yeah, pretty dry. Hoping for, you know, and now it's time to start, if that is the case, you got to be praying for snow. I know you don't like it, but we need the snow. We need the groundwater. We need
18: all of that. not doing
1: and
18: good.
1: Boy, do we need the entire range of the Rocky Mountains to get dumped on this year?
18: Yeah, we'll see what Dean's LRC says here as it sets up again.
1: The south, you know, the southwest. They just put Arizona on some sort of a water restriction because California takes a lot of that because they have the ag needs. And, of course, they drained a bunch of reservoirs What? I'm still like jaw dropping over that. Let's get a couple of... weather brought to you by the team at Hot Spring Spas and Pool Tables, too. It's ducky days going on right now. Ducky days. Because they're, if you ever look at a hot spring spa, they're
18: little, yeah, like they've got their little ducks.
1: Little duck mascot. 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Having that sauna and that hot spring spa bubbling out on the deck or the patio or whatever. The gazebo, which, by the way, they can hook you up with a gazebo if you want to as well. 20% off Chemies, filters, replacement covers, all of that. They've got $100 off of a hot tub drain and refill, which is just in time for the season right now. If you've been putting that off. And I'll tell you, they have the valet service, too, where you never deal with anything. You just get in and soak or get in there and sweat. 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They do have that, some of that five-year
18: money. Nice.
1: Free money. So, and then we're at the end of the season for about $5,000 off the endless pools. 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Obviously, the splash pools they got to get rid of right now because we're getting into the, get that done for
18: get
1: next
18: a deal,
1: summer.
18: Right?
1: There you go.
18: You won't regret it.
1: The 14th. 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Ducky days. TiVo teed up here. Lots of texts. Hey, love right back to you. Thank you for the love. Always. And we love you more. We're really honored that you're here and giving us your time and that you enjoy what we do. Who is the back doctor you advertise? Dr. Z. Yeah, at the clinic.
18: He's amazing.
1: He's Dean's guy, too.
18: He's my guy, yep.
1: Yep, your guy, too. Yeah, Dr. Z at the clinic. And I think it's the clinic.
18: The clinic, West Fargo.
1: The clinic, doc. Search the clinic, West Fargo. Alex probably has a number in her phone. let's see. Air Force triple option fullback is 6'2", 245 pounds. Number 4. Wow. Oh, yeah. This is the test the Bison asked for. This is the test the Bison are going to get now. They've got Wyoming at home, I think, in a couple of weeks. If that, or maybe even next week. That, you know, that's Craig Bohl's old team, Josh Allen's old team. So they're at the next level. Now we'll see if they can compete. Kevin and Alex, I grew up operating Steiger tractors on my dad's farm. My dad farmed land across the road from Doug and Maurice Steiger. He's seen the very beginning of the build of the very first Steiger, and when it was finished, he said it was amazing because they did not have all the precision tools of today to build something like that. It was built with very crude tools and a lot of big hammers. Now, was the deal with the Stag, was that the center pivoting tractor that could turn tight? Was that, I should ask Bridget that, if that's
18: no
1: what
18: clue.
1: Built,
18: like I don't know if you're asking
1: one.
18: Me or just wondering.
1: And no, I'm asking the texter. I'm asking the texter. Because you know what I meant?
18: Iron, I think. Didn't they feature Steigers out there? Yeah.
1: Yeah, and that center pivot changed the game for the huge
18: Rolog,
1: tractors.
18: Sorry.
1: Yeah. Oh, yeah, Rolog. You know, it could just turn tighter. I think that was the design of the original, what they're talking about, but I'm not in the world. When is the Las Vegas giveaway for the Bison game? That is coming up on Monday.
18: Next Monday. Yeah, well.
1: Yep.
18: Yeah.
1: It seems like Monday now, right? Oh, it's this Monday, the 14th. So, and if you haven't gotten your email by now, just let us know and we'll make sure, we'll check the list to make sure you're in. But yeah, and there is one more chance to get qualified, and that will be that day, coming up on Monday. Bonnie's going to be there at 2 o'clock. Bonnie Amistadi.
18: I believe so.
1: From the stage. And she will take names and will draw 4 from those that are in there. You're in the final 4, if you will. And then we'll have the party and give it away, and you're going to Vegas. October 10th, Airfare Hotel, VIP, De Allegiant, for the Bison taking on the UNLV Running Rebels. Just want to make sure we got all the texts. Yeah, we're good. All right, what's on TiVo?
18: All right, one of my all-time favorites, Treasury Secretary Scott Bessent. He sat down with Laura Trump to answer a few questions.
19: You have said that you think in 2 years the Strait of Hormuz will be worthless to the oil industry. So I'd love to get you to expand on that a little bit. But I'm also wondering, from perspective of Treasury Secretary, what your message is to the American people. Obviously, this war is being felt here at home, and a lot of people are looking to the administration for solutions.
20: The oil-producing nations of the Gulf are actually building alternative pipeline routes that will no longer entail oil going through the Strait of Hormuz.
1: There you go.
20: And the Iranian chokehold, to the extent they have one, and I can tell you, they do not have one. We are in control of the Strait, but to the extent that they can threaten their neighbors once we leave, that will not exist anymore. Affordability has two components. It is inflation and wages. The bottom 25% of wage earners over the past year have gotten 4.7% wage increase, and the median has been about 3.7. Now, because of the elevated energy prices, we are at about a headline inflation rate of about 3.5. So Americans, on average, are breaking even. Working class Americans at the bottom of the wage spectrum are doing a little better than inflation, but we don't believe that that is acceptable. But what is the good news is that these wage increases are going to keep going. We've had a manufacturing renaissance, construction renaissance. So the wages will keep going. This war will end, and those will turn into real wage gains.
18: Yeah, I think, he's right with this. The pipeline's going to end the need for the Strait, and we're not going to have to play these games with Iran anymore. We're just not.
1: No, and you know, Saudi and the UAE and Qatar, they're all sick of it too.
18: Yeah.
1: So
18: it's not just us.
1: No, yeah, you're not alone. We're not alone there. And can I just say that Laura Trump is ripped. You seen the
18: yeah. You see her arms?
1: You know what I mean? Oh my gosh. She's sitting there and it's like, man. Yeah. Do not mess with that.
18: Do not. No, she is tough. Here Bessent talks about the commonality of national security and the economic security.
1: All right.
21: Did you ever imagine as Treasury Secretary what a major role you would actually play in the national security of our country?
20: Well, I think that's been part of the problem with past administrations, that we have separated economic security from national security. So I came into office saying economic security is national security is economic security. And under the president's leadership, a group of us are running as hard as we can over the next few years to take away any leverage that our adversaries might have against us. And back to your question on China, we don't want to decouple from China, but we need to de-risk. We've got to de-risk. So we're bringing semiconductors back here because there's a big choke point there, that 90% of the precursor chemicals that go into U.S. medicines come from overseas, mostly from China. And you know, it's just these things that over the years that we just didn't pay attention to strategic needs. Critical minerals. We let the U.S. used to control critical minerals, and we let that get away. And the Chinese try to use it like a choker collar. And in a couple of years, it won't matter because we will be self-sufficient with our allies in critical minerals.
21: I want to talk about our neighbors to the north. Canada. President Trump offered Prime Minister Carney what you say was a highly favorable trade agreement that Carney blew up at the last minute. Canada is expected to impose those retaliatory tariffs. How do you see all of this playing out?
20: Well, you know, Laura, I had a German Shepherd, and there was a dachshund that used to antagonize her at the at the playground, and it kind of reminds me of that. It kind of reminds me of that. And this little yippy dog, used to just like bark away. And you know, for a long time, a 110-pound German Shepherd was ignoring the dachshund. And then one day she'd had enough. And you know, unfortunately, Prime Minister Carney did walk away. They were given the opportunity for a great trade deal, and that they didn't want it. And it looks like it's for political reasons. But the U.S., it is not much of a hit to us, if any, because you know, we're hearing all these stories, inflation, that it is negligible. I would like someone to show me the statistical significance of the Canadian tariffs on U.S. prices. And I'm happy to debate them.
1: Yeah, of course he is, because there's nothing. It's like Molson and hockey gear or something. Or, you know, I know they manufacture cars and there's some other things. And I love Canada. A lot of my relatives live in my father's from Canada. Love Canada. But Canada can't keep this favored nation status without.
18: Exactly.
1: Sorry. And this, we got a president that's all about the Benjamins, man. We can't do it. We can't afford it, number one.
18: It's time to end
1: it. We're broke.
18: We all need to play nice together, right?
1: Amen.
18: Well, America wants other nations to prosper and join us along in that.
20: Our message to the world is come grow with us. The U.S. is starting to pull away from the rest of the world, whether it is in energy sufficiency. We're an energy superpower. We're starting to pull away in AI. 2025, we had 50% of the global computing power. 2028, we're going to have 80% of global compute. That, you know, our economy used to be that the 20 years ago, U.S. and Europe were the same size economy. Now we are substantially larger and pulling away. But global growth, the rest of the world growing, is great for the U.S. You know, that we export to the world, and we want them to buy our products. We want them to have good economies, and we think, you know, deep deregulation, the safe, the and sound energy policies. They've kind of done themselves in at, you know, their slavish adherence to these green policies.
1: Yeah.
20: And they need to deregulate.
1: Nailed it. When
20: you hear that, I hear from some companies, easier to do business in China than in Europe.
21: Crazy.
20: But,
21: terrible.
20: But it very well received. And for the first time ever, we brought private companies to the G20.
21: Yes, I wanted to ask you about that, that's such an important factor. How do you see that? You know, you had Goldman Sachs there, you had Eli Lilly there, you had so many big companies.
20: Yeah, we showcased our our great private companies, and we want to make sure that these global bureaucrats understand that national wealth is created by private enterprise. The government doesn't create wealth. The government, what it does is set up policies that enable private enterprise and the citizenry to thrive.
18: He is so smart. I mean, it's so simple. It makes economic sense. I'm so glad this guy's in charge. Come grow with us. We're going to deregulate. Let's all make money here. We'll all be happy.
1: Absolutely blown away. Who was our last Treasury Secretary? You remember that?
18: No.
1: Remember that? I'm trying to... had hairy legs. All right, but talk about generational change. When you get to the Trump accounts and the investment in the companies, in the country with these companies, and the jobs that will come from them. There's a reason we had 156,000 actual new, not coming back from COVID jobs in this last jobs report. And what are we hiring? 500,000 tradespeople right now?
18: Yes, sir.
1: So, yeah, I think we're on the right path here. I don't care about that. You don't like the guy. You don't like all the TDS stuff. Lose that. Pay attention. Oh, how's your 401k doing, by the way?
18: How is that? Take a look.
1: Yeah, take a look. Need to know Morning Show on the Flag. Thanks for hanging. Be right back with a 3 Degree.

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1: Need to know morning show on the fly. What year was the great Tony Bennett?
6: Oh, come on.
1: Number one, because of you. 1950-something.
7: 57.
6: Eight.
1: 51.
6: Wow. We have no reference.
1: This is a wild guess, but...
7: My dad, he was a big Tony Bennett and Frank Sinatra.
1: My mom, dad, too.
6: I like Peggy Lee, if you want to go back. 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
6: Fever.
1: Rat Pack stuff
6: Give me
1: I'm
6: some
1: down
6: Fever
1: for.
6: From Peggy Lee.
1: Like the Rat Pack playlist is really good from the day. Tony Bennett's on that one. 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We're heading into fall. If you need help at your house, raking, doing whatever, some fall painting projects, they will guarantee the work. So labormasters.net, put the number in your phone, 701-566-8755, and tell them we said hello. How to go on, did you do one yet? No, Friday. Or did you do one yesterday?
7: Did one yesterday, forecasted 80. We hit 84. We outkicked the coverage a little bit. Today we're going to go with 84. Cloudy start, and there are a few. It's a little drizzly, foggy in the Northern Valley, and we've got a band of thunderstorms east of right around the Parker's Prairie area in Lakes Country, but that's moving out of the area. And again, we'll see increasing sun throughout the afternoon, 84. West winds, though. It's going to be breezy, 15 to 30, while wind advisories are in effect to the north of the FM area, where winds could gust over 40. Then a few clouds, maybe a sprinkle tonight, 57, and then back in the 70s with breezy northwest winds tomorrow. So, today's 3-degree guarantee again, with increasing sunshine this afternoon, 84.
6: All right, Dean. I never thought I'd get tired of too much sunshine, but it has happened.
1: Here we are.
7: No kidding, we need the rain. I hear you.
6: We do, yes.
1: So what's going on in Weird Town?
6: Well, this is no surprise. The National Police Organization, Blue Lives Matters, has disinvited Jelly Roll from its fundraising event at Mar-a-Lago after he told supporters that of Trump's during Jimmy Kimmel's show monologue that he did not want them as fans and they should stop listening to his music. So, right then,
1: yep.
6: Jelly Roll, you go back to obscurity just fine with us. Kentucky lawmaker says Mitch McConnell could return to work later this month. Oh, boy. Aren't we ready for that? Maybe he'll vote the right way for once.
1: Yeah.
6: And
1: go away, Mitch. Retire, man.
6: Please? Well, he did, but I don't know when. Yeah. Probably after this term, whenever that is.
1: Yeah.
6: Chunk of the ceiling at the Kennedy Center's grand foyer fell Friday night. There was heavy rain in the D.C. area. No one was injured, but debris and dust were spread across the wide area of the red carpet that patrons would typically walk along on their way to the performance. You know, Trump's been trying to fix this thing and renovate it, and they keep pushing back. I think just let the man do his job. He's a builder.
1: Yeah, so the roof is leaking is what they're saying.
6: It's making a mess everywhere. I mean, it's more than that. The whole thing needs updating.
1: Maybe that'll get somebody's fire lit.
6: It's Trump. We can't do it.
1: All right.
6: Sandra Bullock says that recently released videos from the Pentagon backs up her claim that she witnessed a UFO when she was in St. Martin's filming a movie back in 1997.
1: Really?
6: So she says she's happy that the government finally collaborated her story so she no longer feels like an insane person.
1: They clearly exist.
6: They do. They're out there. And those are my headlines, entertaining or not. You decide.
1: Always entertaining. Need to know morning show. Take a news break. Be back and see what's going on with the Honor Flight fundraiser.
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8: As we think about agricultural innovators and trailblazers throughout history, one that comes to mind is George Washington Carver. He was an ag scientist, inventor, an educator who developed crop rotation methods to conserve nutrients in the soil and discovered new uses for crops like peanuts and sweet potatoes. His innovations gave modern ag a roadmap for improved soil health and conservation that really hadn't existed. He educated farmers about the benefits of rotating nitrogen-depleting cotton crops with nitrogen-producing legumes and sweet potatoes to boost soil health and increase the cotton yield. The National Inventors Hall of Fame said his efforts improved the living standards of poor farmers in the southern U.S.
0: That's today's Focus on the Field with Bridget Riedel, your ag industry expert. 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
10: Canada hits back. I'm Dave Anthony, Fox News, imposing new tariffs today on billions of dollars worth of American imports, retaliating to the Trump tariffs the president put in place after trade talks broke down last month.
11: Those tariffs hit hundreds of American products on $20 billion of goods. Canada is imposing tariffs as high as 50% on milk, steel, and aluminum products, 20% on cheese, paper, or household appliances. The 50% tariffs on Canadian goods include products ranging from wine to hockey equipment.
10: That's Fox's Alex Hogan. And while that could affect the economy, oil prices are rising almost 2% this morning after Iran-backed Houthi militants went on the attack in Saudi Arabia, hitting facilities in several cities after also targeting oil tankers in the Red Sea. Saudi Arabia vowing to retaliate. The U.S. has gone on the attack again in the Pacific in the year-long operation targeting drug trafficking.
12: U.S. Southern Command officials say the vessel was linked to the criminal group Los Choneros and is the fifth targeted by U.S. forces in less than 2 weeks. A Southern Command statement says that the joint task force intercepted a floating refueling station that supported illegal drug trafficking operations in the eastern Pacific. Video shows military personnel boarding a boat, followed by a helicopter flying overhead, and then a projectile striking and sinking it. The military says those on board were removed and have been transferred to Ecuadorian authorities.
10: Fox's Tanya J. Powers. Hurricane Lowell moving past Hawaii, but it's been brushing by for hours, closest to Kauai, where the power is out for almost the entire island. Fox Weather's Mike Sidell's there.
13: Not surprising, with winds gusting as high as 84 miles an hour. It's still raining, still pelting me. The good news is a couple of things. The tide is now going out, so those persistent, gnarly waves coming in from the Pacific have backed off. They're not coming as far inland.
10: There's a manhunt in France for two thieves who stole two paintings from a Renoir museum, artwork worth more than $10 million. 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
10: Russia goes on the attack again in Ukraine, launching drones and missiles overnight, killing two civilians in the capital, Kyiv, where just 2 days ago, two American envoys went trying to stop the war.
18: The trip to Kyiv by President Trump's envoys Steve Witkoff and Jared Kushner followed a similar mission to Moscow. Ukrainian leader Volodymyr Zelensky says they presented several new, decent ideas for peace talks, and he's hoping for a one-on-one with President Trump later this month. While peace would be on the agenda, he also wants help with air defense as winter approaches. Moscow says any hopes of an end to the war depend on the Ukrainians. The Kremlin insists it must achieve its military goals. Jonathan Savage, Fox News.
10: The Menendez brothers could get out of prison earlier than they thought possible. A parole hearing's been set for next March in California, moved up from August of 2028. Eric and Lyle Melendez got life sentences for murdering their parents in their Beverly Hills home in 1989. There's controversy in Louisiana over an ex-mayor's release from jail.
19: Former DeRidder, Louisiana Mayor Misty Roberts walking free after serving 90 days for having sex with a 16-year-old while she was in office. Some in the community outraged that the judge, who admitted an error in determining the sentence, chose not to amend the ruling for Roberts, who faced up to 17 years for her statutory rape and indecent behavior with a minor convictions in March. Prosecutors allege she sexually assaulted the boy while they drank alcohol at a pool party in her home in 2024. She was also ordered to pay $5,000 in fines, submit to regular drug screenings, register as a sex offender, and undergo psychotropic and psychological therapy. Lillian Wu, Fox News.
10: As oil prices rise, the Dow might fall on Wall Street. Coming off a long holiday weekend, Dow futures down more than 300 points, but that sell-off may not hit the Nasdaq. Its futures are up modestly. I'm Dave Anthony. This is Fox News.
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20: Firefighters in Castleton spent several hours Saturday morning battling a fire. It destroyed an unoccupied farmhouse on rural property after residents woke to find the abandoned home already burning. Firefighters arrived to a fully engulfed structure and took a defensive approach to keep flames from spreading to an occupied house nearby. A tractor parked close to the home caught fire, but crews put it out. The investigation's ongoing. Three people injured Sunday night after a driver used a median crossover illegally on Interstate 29 near Thompson. The Highway Patrol says a Camry slowed to turn around the crossover near mile marker 136 when it was hit by a GMC. It then sideswiped a Honda. 7 people in 3 vehicles. 3 suffered injuries with a dog inside one car not hurt. The Camry's driver cited for care required, a $30 fine and 2 points on their license. Troopers remind drivers interstate median crossovers are for authorized vehicles only. Fargo-based nonprofit says about 22 veterans die by suicide every day in the U.S. And on September 22nd, communities across the state will walk to bring attention to that number. Heroes Compass holding its 5th annual walk for the 22, and for the first time, the event expanding statewide. 8 veteran organizations, including American Legion, VFW, and AmVets Post, will host simultaneous walks in their own towns. From the Flagg Family Newsroom, I'm Jim Miller.
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1: Yeah, it may be kind of like the unofficial first week of fall after Labor Day, but it is Foo Fighters Week. We're fighting Foo this week for the big battle Saturday at the Fargo Dome. Uncle Kev is so excited.
6: Yeah, who are you going with?
1: We got the missus, me and okay. the missus, and some other friends are going.
6: I thought maybe your son was going with you.
1: No, he didn't. He's got a thing going on. He's there, yeah, no, we got a college. That's all I had to say. I'm like, but dude, it's the Foo Fighters. But it's the top three bands that from the 90s rock bands that I wanted to see. I got to see the Goo Goo Dolls a couple of years. And, you know, it's weird to think the 90s look 30 years ago.
6: Wow.
1: Some of this music was 30, 35
6: it's
1: years old.
6: Classic rock then, isn't it?
1: Yeah, I'm just saying. Yeah, and I mean, at that time of my life, just having a blast, you know, newly married and listening to, and I always listened to from Elvis forward. But all those bands from the 90s are really, I'm excited to see them. We've got a weird kind of a weather up and down week. Good looking day today, though.
6: Yeah, it's nice. It's not too far down, though, really. I mean, we're still at 70, but 84 is where we're going today. Going to be a little windy, so expect that. 77 tomorrow, Thursday 84, Friday 85, Saturday 72, and that's the coolest we have. Sunday is our next chance of rain. It's just a slight chance there in 74. So fingers crossed something will happen and we'll get some rain here in Fargo, Moorhead. I know other places got it over the weekend, but we were not that lucky.
1: Yeah, right. 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I've always said they're hiring. You know, it seems everybody's hiring, but you want to work for a great company, and you get a lot of options, what you want to do. They have, of course, farm drainage, decades of being the leader in that, and they definitely staying busy. 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There's a little fundraiser going on for the anything with the honor flight we're in.
6: Yeah, we are.
1: I mentioned Friday, we were with the great Rick Adams down at the Hub 41 in Detroit Lakes, and he wrote a song, and I got a copy of it. I don't have it yet. I've got a copy coming, and we're going to play that as we get close to the honor flight. And I think he and Trish have been on 4 honor flights, and Luann McDonald is here. She works at the VA, and talking about a promo that's going on at the West Fargo VFW. Luann, what's shaking, bacon? How you doing?
0: Oh, good on a Tuesday after Labor Day weekend.
6: Yeah.
1: Hey, girl. Yeah, we're all on.
6: Tuesday that seems like Monday, right?
1: Yeah, it feels like Monday.
0: It does.
6: So, Luann, what do you do for the honor flight before we get started? Tell us about your job.
0: I am one of the board members, and I'm also a bus captain. So I've gone on. This will be my 21st flight.
1: Oh, girl. Thank you.
6: Wow.
1: Wow.
0: So, yeah, it's a lot of fun.
1: Jane. Say hi to the lovely Jane
0: for us.
1: Yep. My lovely bride works at the VA as well. Maybe you knew that.
0: I did not.
1: Yeah. But she works mostly from home. She does a lot of coding.
0: Okay.
1: Loves our VA. And boy, I tell people that and people are like, oh, I love the Fargo VA.
6: They yeah. How long have you been involved with the organization, Luann?
0: Since 2015, since I got back into doing the flights in 2015.
1: Very good. Now, what's going on at the VF in West Fargo, and when?
0: Oh, my goodness. It is a Swedish meatball dinner. They did this last year, and
6: Swedish
0: it sold
6: meatballs.
0: Out like right away.
6: Oh.
1: You had me at Swedish meatball dinner.
0: I know. It was very much of a comfort food, and this came from a veteran that was actually on my bus, Rob, that got off the plane. He goes, this is what I'd like to do. He wanted to put it together, and did so well last year, they're doing it again this year.
6: Oh, that sounds fabulous. Swedish meatballs and potatoes, gravy, corn, buns.
0: Yes.
6: Oh, man.
0: Yeah. All of the above. And it was so much fun.
1: And when are we doing this? Let's just get all the W's out of the way here. We know where it is.
0: And it's from 4:30 to 7:30, I believe, sold out.
6: That probably won't take long.
0: Last year they sold out within an hour and a half.
6: Get out.
0: 250 meals.
6: Get there at 4:30.
0: I know.
1: I'm looking at their at the Facebook page, and I got to say, whoever's in charge of the post 7564 Facebook posts and the new everybody's using the AI thing to generate these awesome posters, and they're killing it on these. They're just checking out some of their stuff they got going on, anytime you say VFW, I'm in. I just got to say, you know, or you say, you know, Legion or anything that's has to do with
0: our vet. That too.
6: Yep. Yeah. Now you've got a silent auction going on then too. Is that right? Or
0: yep, they have collected several items for the silent auction and a bake sale too. So, and I know one of that bakers that's bringing homemade caramel rolls, and they're really yummy.
1: Very good.
6: And free will donation then to go through the line for the meatballs. So donate what you want.
0: Yep. And what's so fun is, last year it was so fun to look out in the crowd and see a sea of maroon shirts and maroon hats. And that signifies that those are veterans that have already been on the flight. And they come out and support other veterans so that they can go. So this is kind of how it started. They get off the trip and they want to pay it forward and think of fundraisers to do it so that their comrades can go.
6: Yeah. Why is it so important that veterans go on this flight?
0: Oh, my goodness. It's for healing. It's for camaraderie. a lot of them could not go to Washington medically or financially. And we provide all that for them with wheelchairs and medical.
6: It just has to be a trip of a lifetime. And then they I'm sure they run into old friends and things, too, along the way.
0: Surprisingly, yes. We've had some during mail call that have said, you know, I think I went into the service with him 70 mm-hmm. years ago or 50 years ago or, wow. you know, whatever. And so these some they haven't seen for so long. So, yeah, it is. And just to see the memorials and to etch their names of comrades that have since passed. Has a true meaning to them.
6: Yeah.
0: A closure of Amen. Many sorts.
1: Yeah. Oh, yeah.
6: So this is Thursday at the West Fargo VFW. Starts at 4:30 until it's gone.
0: Yeah.
6: And it was, about an hour and a half last year, and it was gone for the Swedish meatballs?
0: It was. It was surprisingly. I think they were just like, okay, this is great.
1: Yeah.
6: Are they making more this year or about the
0: yes,
6: same?
0: Yes, they are.
6: Okay.
0: But yes, they are.
6: Good plan.
1: Oh, what a great meal, too. That's stick to your ribs.
0: Their
1: kind of
0: food
1: stuff.
0: They will come.
1: There you go. Yeah, exactly. You feed them.
0: Exactly.
1: All right. Well, Luann McDonald, thanks for all your work with the Honor Flight. Say hi to Jane and the team at the VA, Fargo VA. Phenomenal. Always a 5-star review from everyone I ever talked to. And to keep up the great, emphasis, great work, buddy.
0: Wonderful. Thank you so much for having me.
6: Yep. Thank you.
1: You. Anytime. So let's raise a little money.
6: Yeah.
1: West Fargo, VF, on Thursday.
6: Swedish meatballs.
1: Swedish meatballs. Mm. Yeah.
6: Can't go wrong with that.
1: Get after it. A bunch of texts. Oh, by the way, coming up, Aaron is going to be here. Aaron Nias is the, he's one of the organizers of the Roots, the River Roots Bluegrass Fest that's coming up. I believe it's this weekend. So we'll get the details on that if you're hanging out, want to see a little, man, love bluegrass.
6: Oh,
1: love,
6: yeah.
1: Love bluegrass. There's a band, I think I've mentioned them before, that are good friends of ours. The mother-in-law of the mandolin player of Trampled by Turtles is one of my wife's best friends. So Eric has been a long friend a long time. They just got done big tour this summer. And if you want to get turned onto an amazing Americana bluegrass band, Trampled by Turtles. There's my plug for you, E. Let's see. We got a few texts here, bud. Yes, the first oscillating tractor, which means it pivots and went from side. Yes. Yep. That was what the Steiger design was. Kevin Center pivot point, yep. And four-wheel drive is, all-wheel drive and the center pivot on it. And I knew that. I just wanted to confirm it. Thank you. Welcome back, kids. Welcome back to you. To an earlier conversation this morning. The reason the socialist Democrats don't exchange stay-at-home parents is because we are all just a source of labor in their minds.
6: Yeah, good point.
1: The more people who are working, the more taxes they can collect. The only reason they also encourage the nanny state is because dependent citizens equals guaranteed votes. Spot on. Nailed it.
6: Yeah.
1: Here we go. Hey, guys, I haven't received your email concerning the September 4th drawing at Kingpin's Hal. From Hal, I passed that on to Brad Rivers. He's thinking maybe you showed up at an event and put your name in but didn't get drawn out.
6: No, I remember we called his name.
1: Oh, you did?
6: We did. We called Hal's name. On our show here, I believe. Yep.
1: Oh, we did?
6: Mm-hmm.
1: I didn't see it on any of our stuff, but okay. I'll make sure you're in there, buddy.
6: Yeah, sounds familiar.
1: Yep. Okay. And that could have been.
6: Maybe you were gone and Jay was filling in that day.
1: Oh, that might have been.
6: That could have been, but no, we called Hal's name.
1: Oh, okay. I don't remember calling. I know Hal. I don't remember him.
6: That's probably why.
1: Okay.
6: I think Addison was filling in here.
1: Okay. We'll get you in there, Hal. No problem. Morning, guys. A pipeline. Stationary targets are no harder to sabotage than a moving boat. I don't know anyone excited for this as a solution. Well, the Middle East is all excited for it. Mm-hmm. They wouldn't be building it. And I'm sure they're building in safeguards and defense weaponry to guard the pipeline.
6: Exactly.
1: Like they do Karg Island and everywhere else over there. So a lot bigger brains than mine. I'm trusting these people. They seem to be mostly with my best interests working forward. Was it Janet Yellen who said inflation is just transitory? Wasn't that her? Yeah. She was one of them. The Binder and all of them said it too. Let's see here. Hey, guys. Good morning. Love seeing Scott Bessent outspeaking. He makes sense, is non-confrontational, and very intelligent.
6: Very intelligent, man.
1: Yep. And he's like happy to debate him.
6: Oh, he is.
1: They won't debate him. Mm-mm. They won't debate him.
6: They can't.
1: Great photoshop of Mitch McConnell. Thank you for that. Here's a picture of Obama and George W. It says, ironic that Mr. Weapons of Mass Destruction and Mr. You Can Keep Your Doctor joined together to warn us about misinformation. Yeah, isn't that true? Both of them. Let's see here. Just about caught up. Then Dino's here. Hi, Kev. Hey, Alex. Let Brad know. Oh, another one didn't get the email. All right, I'm going to put his name down here, too. Hang on. Or I will forget. I got it. All right. One more. Come to think of it, don't think I got email either qualified on Jay Thomas's show.
6: Maybe they haven't gone out yet. Is that possible?
1: He's been keeping up with them. No, he kept up with them. Text me back your name. You didn't put your name on there, who you are. Put your name and number on there, and your email is actually, and I'll get with it. And, yeah, I know that nobody in our family, you know, is going to try and scam us on the deal. So if you didn't get the email, just let me know. But I don't think there's very many. Looks like Dell and Hal and whoever. But, again, text me back your name and number. All right, we're all caught up there.

0: It's so humid.
1: Yeah, that's the problem. Yeah, but the next few nights, I think we're going to be able to shut the air off as we get. We're starting to see more consistent cooler mornings, 40s and 50s. But this morning, I mean, it's humid. We're about 70 degrees. There's even, it's humid enough, there's fog in the Northern Valley. Now, we're going to see increasing sunshine throughout the day today. So a cloudy start, more sunshine in the afternoon. Temps about 84, mid-80s today with a west wind at 15 to 30. But wind advisories in effect for the Northern Valley and the Northern Minnesota, where those winds could gust up to 40 or a little bit higher. Now, tonight we'll see increasing clouds. A weak weather system moves into the area, giving us a slight chance for a few sprinkles with upper 50s for lows. And then Wednesday, northwest winds will drag in cooler air, upper 70s, and then winds turn to the southwest. We rebound Thursday and Friday back into the mid-80s, and then back into the lower 70s over the weekend with a wet weather maker coming through the northern and central plains late Sunday into Monday. But it looks like we're just going to be on the northern end of it with maybe a few light showers late Sunday into Monday. Let's hope the models shove this a little further north and give us a little more appreciable rain with temperatures in the 70s Sunday, Monday, and Tuesday.
0: Yeah, we need it so bad.
1: Oh, man.
2: What's your vibe on the winter?
1: Are you reading my mind? I know
2: the LRC hasn't dropped yet, but I mean, yeah, what's your early vibe on? Because you know how the pattern works.
1: Yep.
2: When we talk about it,
1: and I've got it written on my sheet here.
2: And not necessarily. I don't care about cold. I care about snow.
1: Yeah.
2: Snow. And what is the outlook for getting some snow in the Rockies?
1: Yeah. So
2: I mean, overall,
1: good question. So we're going to be in a strong El Nino this upcoming winter. Now the last El Ninos that were this strong were in 82-83. 91-92, and 2015-16. So I'm going to go back. I haven't researched those years yet. I'm going to go back, and it's like to-do, strong El Ninos. And then
0: so you don't know
1: Kevin's
0: what that,
1: read,
0: know what that
1: my
0: means
1: mind.
0: Then, yeah.
1: Well,
0: yeah.
1: We do know what it means for temperatures. 70% of the time with strong El Ninos like this, we're going to have above normal temperatures.
0: Okay.
1: Snowfall it varies. It varies year. Each El Nino is a different year. Now, so it's going to be warmer than normal. But the question is, what about snowfall? Now, snowfall in the Rockies, at least in the central and southern Rockies, it looks like above normal snowfall. That's what is typical during these strong El Nino events. Northern Rockies, probably not so much. But again, temperature wise, if I had to lay money on it, it's going to be another warmer than normal winter. But snow-wise, again, we're going to have to wait until the new LRC cycle drops, and that starts October 6th. So if it's dry through the middle of November for the first, let's say, 30-plus days of the, we're in trouble.
0: Yeah, it's not looking good.
1: Yeah. Again, once the new LRC cycle drops in October and in November, if it's wet, we're in good shape. We're in good shape.
2: Dude. Yeah. I had to look up Arizona because I knew I'd saw something on this over the weekend. They have a mandatory, as of August, because of the guidelines on the Colorado River, they have a mandatory 30% reduction. It's an acre feet thing. And with the Colorado, there are no immediate household shutoffs.
1: Wow.
2: City taps will keep running. Impact on ag, central Arizona ag users bear the huge burden on this. The Colorado is out of water.
1: Yeah, Lake Mead is all almost dried up.
2: They have to divert a ton of it to California because California is tearing down reservoirs because they're idiots. And it's like, I mean, we need like 150 inch snow in Nevada. Like,
1: yeah.
2: I mean, and they're south.
1: And typical El Nino, especially strong El Nino winters, usually provide much above normal precip for the desert southwest. So that's what we have to. Hopefully, this is a typical strong El Nino season, and those areas in the desert southwest, southern Rockies, do get the much needed moisture. Fingers crossed.
2: Yeah.
1: Yeah. That's usually what happens. So
2: I was just saying 100, but no, I would love to see a 100 inch winter for us, which I would probably translate into a flood. I know it would actually.
0: Yeah.
2: But, we've diverted that now. We're better at that. But we need like a 500-inch fallout in Tahoe and Point South. They need massive amounts of
1: snow. They do. And, you know, like I said, is during a typical El Nino winter, those areas do see above to well above normal precip. So let's hope.
2: Imagine what happens when they tell Phoenix we're turning the taps off.
1: Boy. Well, I don't think it'll get to that. I hope not.
2: Well,
1: you know.

0: Ugh. Where are they going to get it?
1: Right. Exactly. Exactly.
0: Where are they
1: going to
0: get it?
1: Yeah.
0: That's the whole thing is that river. That's it.
1: Yeah.
0: Unless they pull it out of the ocean and somehow pipe it over there and desalinate it or I don't know.
1: That'll have to end up being the next step.
0: Wild future, huh?
1: Right.
0: Man. All right, buddy. Thanks.
1: You got it.
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2: I bet.
0: And when he showed up again, when it was cool. 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Need to know morning show on the fly. Let's see what's going on in the business world with Fox, and we'll get some more TiVo coming up.
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4: More cutbacks are coming in the auto industry. Jaguar Land Rover is cutting 4,000 jobs. It plans to cut $2.3 billion in costs at the company over 2 years. The automaker says the cuts will target salaried employees and managers rather than factory workers. The British company is owned by India's Tata Motors. It's dealing with tariffs, a sales collapse in China, and big investments in electric vehicles. The U.S. is Jaguar Land Rover's largest market. Oil prices are at multi-week highs. Stocks are under pressure after Iran-backed Houthis attacked Saudi energy facilities and Tehran threatened the U.S. with economic warfare. Brent crude topped $99 a barrel in early trading. West Texas Intermediate at $93. That's your Fox Business Report. I'm Ginny Cosolda. Invested in you.
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8: Federal prosecutors asking for a 5-year prison sentence for former Minnesota State Senator Justin Eichhorn, who was caught in a child sex sting. Eichhorn pled guilty in May to attempted possession of child pornography after admitting he asked someone he believed was a teenager to send nude photos during an undercover operation. A more serious enticement charge was dropped under a plea deal. Prosecutors say Eichhorn responded to an online prostitution ad set up by Bloomington police. Labor Day weekend travel busy across North Dakota. State troopers say they weren't done as of late last night responding to calls. From September 3rd through the 6th, the Highway Patrol handled 1,273 events statewide. That, according to preliminary numbers, it included 941 traffic stops, 22 DUI arrests, 12 drug arrests, and 16 crashes. They note that figures cover only the first 4 days of the holiday period, with another heavy travel day, which was Monday. Fall festivities gearing up at West Acres, where crews preparing the Great Maze for the season. The maze, built from cedar planks and covering more than 40,000 square feet, was named the world's largest temporary wooden maze by Guinness Records last year. Organizers say weekly events will return, including dog days every Tuesday, college days every Thursday, and half-price tickets for students. Great Maze opens September 19th and runs through November 1st. From the Flag Family Newsroom, I'm Jim Miller.
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0: Well, happy Tuesday. The good news is it's a four-day week, but it feels
1: That's
0: like
1: That's right.
0: Alex and
1: yes.
0: Kev, glad you're here, and we are feeling like a Monday.
1: Yeah.
0: But, I don't know.
1: Sadly, it feels like Monday. We're going to be at 84 today, so another warm one, what we got going. A little windy today, too. Tomorrow, 77. Thursday, 84. Friday, 85. Still warm. Saturday going down to 72, and our next chance of rain is on Sunday with a high of 74, and it's just a slight chance there.
0: All righty, then.
1: Yeah.
0: We're talking bluegrass. Aaron Niehaus is here. Fire it up, buddy.
2: All righty.

0: got a friend in
1: me. Oh, yay. That's awesome, Aaron. Thanks for playing a little ditty for us, giving us a little sample.
2: Takes you back, right?
1: No kidding.
3: I just saw that, too, in Toy Story.
2: Really?
3: Aaron is in. We're talking about Red River Roots. It's a bluegrass folk festival coming up this weekend. I shouldn't say the weekend, coming up this Saturday. I love the fact that you're just doing an open stage. I play and sing a little bit here and there. I'm the hit at the bonfire usually, brother.
2: Awesome.
3: You do have an open stage going, which is great. I would imagine typical festival stuff. Fill us all in on the W's.
1: Yeah, give us the details.
2: Yeah, absolutely. So this is our second year putting this event on. We just got our nonprofit status this last spring. Basically our mission is to promote, you know, the bluegrass scene.
1: Get a little closer to your mic there.
2: Absolutely.
3: You're
2: yeah.
3: Right up there. There you go.
2: So we're a new nonprofit. We just got our nonprofit status this last spring. And our mission is we really want to promote bluegrass music in the Red River Valley, hence the name Red River Roots.
1: Exactly.
2: And so this is our second year putting on this event, and we're welcoming our first headlining act this year called Monroe Crossing from the Twin Cities. They're a fantastic act. They go all over the country. They go over to Europe, but their guitar player has family in the Fargo-Moorhead area, so they have a history playing in Fargo-Moorhead, and we're just glad that they want to be part of this. We're blessed to have them. And then we have all kinds of other groups from the Fargo-Moorhead area.
1: Yeah, I'm looking at the list here. We've got, besides Monroe Crossing, you've got Tuckered Out, Friends and Neighbors, Kohlrabi Soup.
2: Yeah, that's my group.
3: Yeah.
1: Okay, you're with Kohlrabi Soup?
3: Kohlrabi Soup.
1: How'd the name come about for that?
2: Yeah, so the story behind it, we're a very grassroots group, hence the bluegrass.
1: Okay, got it.
2: We're a very grassroots group. We started off, all of our members met at jams, bluegrass jams, throughout the Fargo-Moorhead area and the Red River Valley.
1: Uh-huh.
2: And so when I met our guitar player, his name was Jeffrey Lackman. He was playing in a duo called the Kohlrabis from the Twin Cities.
1: Ah.
2: And so his other friend who played with him in the Kohlrabis was a banjo player. Was coming to town one weekend, and Jeffrey said, "We got to put together a band for this."
1: Sure.
2: And so we called the rest of the band The Soup.
1: That's cute.
2: We've gotten much tighter. We've been together for 4.5 years. So
1: okay.
2: Add some time to work it out, and we're proud of our project. But this is like an extension of what we want to see in Fargo. We want more bluegrass music around
1: here. Hey, why not?
3: I love it.
2: That's what we do.
3: And that's real. That, you know, when you see a great bluegrass band, stand-up bass, mandolin, banjo, I mean, you never need we had so many, like the Johnson Family Band, I don't know if you remember those guys, they were around for a long time.
2: Yeah, our guitar player currently, he used to play with the Johnson Family Band, he played mandolin for
1: him. It's a small world, isn't it?
2: The
3: music. And Pete kept a good, Pete moved out to Montana, but he plays out there all the time. They would stomp the floor. I used to think they're going to break the flooring the way they would get going. And then Trampled by Turtles is another great Minnesota band. My friend Eric Berry, the mandolin player, they're amazing, and I'm excited to. I've heard much about Monroe Crossing, never seen them though. Have you seen the show?
2: Oh yeah, I've been to a few of their shows.
3: Yeah.
2: They have a whole. Right. It's kind of a cult following, honestly, because like people Monroe Crossing people will come out to their shows, and they have these buttons that they give to everybody that say Monroe Crossing, and it's the yellow sign.
1: The crossing sign. Okay.
2: Monroe Crossing and.
1: Cool.
2: Yeah, they have a whole act. It's really fun. So they do cruises and stuff like that. Very heavy on entertainment there.
1: Well, besides the acoustic jams and open stage, I see you've got music workshops going on too. Is for new artists, I suppose, to kind of help perfect their skills a little bit.
2: Absolutely, yeah. So Monroe Crossing is actually kind enough to. A lot of times these workshops are like a donation of time just for the cause to teach people some new tricks and teach up and coming musicians and help people build their confidence. So we have a few different workshops from Monroe Crossing, but we also have Luthier, who does work for Ekroth, who's going to be coming in.
1: Okay.
2: The workshop is called Instrument Survival.
1: Nice.
2: Which is important for the upcoming school year. He does work on violins for the school system and just talks about like the importance of taking your instrument in from the car and what temperatures is healthy for him.
3: In the winter to summer months up here, and you when you're touring, watch what it'll do to a guitar.
2: That's right.
3: Oh yeah.
1: It looks like you've got a lot of fun for the whole family. You've got food and drink vendors, hayrides, art vendors.
2: Yeah. Yeah, absolutely. And we're very focused on being family friendly. That's a big part of our mission. And so we have our standard policy at all our events is kids get in for free. Kids 13 and under, because we want a family to be able to come on an affordable
1: experience
2: budget.
1: Experience music and
2: experience it. So, yeah, if you bring out your family, kids 13 and under get in for free.
1: That's awesome.
2: We got food and drink vendors. We got Swing Barrel Brewing, Dakota Vines.
1: Oh, yeah, very good. Wine too.
3: You had me at Swing Barrel, buddy. I'll tell you that. Now, this is in Colfax. This is at the Crooked Lane Farm. So I'm coming down 94. I get off at the Colfax exit. I head west to Colfax. Then where am I going?
2: So it's on the. I don't want to get
1: Google
2: this
1: Maps.
2: Yeah, Google Maps. Yeah, there's an address on our Facebook page for the exact location. I believe it's on the Wild Rice River. I believe that's the Wild Rice. But yeah, there's a. If you hit the bridge, you're either right next to it or you've gone too far.
1: Okay. And bring your lawn chairs too, it says. So make sure you do that. You don't want to be standing around when you can sit.
2: Yeah, exactly. Bring a blanket. That's another
1: thing. That'll work.
3: Mm-hmm. And are they, I know kids are under 13 are free, right?
2: Yeah, kids 13 and under are free.
3: How about that?
2: Yeah, exactly. Yep. We want it to be welcoming to families.
3: Do not forget your chair.
2: Do not forget your chair.
3: Yeah, don't forget. Pretend you're sitting GA at WeFest or whatever. You're sitting, you want your chair. And I like those new chairs that they open up and they have a little table that comes up on the side of them.
1: Oh, there you go.
3: Those are the bomb chairs right there.
1: Sometimes an umbrella thing at the top works too.
3: Yeah, and it looks like I think you're going to have good weather. I think it's going to, that's obviously key for everything.
2: Yeah, I've been saying if we get rain on Saturday, after the summer, that's the worst luck in the world.
3: Yeah, exactly. Well, great bluegrass, great food, some fellowship, family and friends hanging out at Crooked Lane Farm, Colfax, North Dakota, this Saturday. There's a rain plan in place, too. But, again, bring your chair. No outside alcohol, obviously, or beverages. You got to get them there. You guys got that all covered. So, anything else we need to know, Aaron?
2: It's going to be a good day. We got a square dance.
1: Dance.
2: That's going to be fun.
1: I love it.
2: It was we did an event at the Sanctuary Center earlier this year, and that was probably the best attendance that we've had at an indoor event that we put on.
1: Yeah, I remember doing that in grade school. It's been a while.
2: Yeah.
3: Well, and your nonprofit that you just got is the Bluegrass Association of North Dakota, short BAND for short. Well, mm-hmm. How great, brilliant is that?
2: Oh, fantastic! Bluegrass
3: Association of North Dakota. Best of luck, man. Anything we can do to promote? I love this music. Anything we can do to promote it? Let me know. Let me see if we can get trampled by turtles there in one of these years coming up.
2: It's solid, maybe. It's in the cards. It's in
3: the
2: cards.
3: I'm on the team, baby. I'm on the
1: next
3: team.
1: Next year.
3: Yep. All right. Best of luck. We're praying for good weather, too, Aaron. There you go.
2: Thank you, guys.
3: Aaron Niehaus is with the River Roots Bluegrass Festival in Colfax. This Nancy Kelly has a little deal going on in Colfax. Colfax Meadows down there. Maybe there's a problem at the team at Labor Masters show up. It'll be, and just, you always pray for great weather for that stuff. We got a bunch. By the way, I got all the information from the three folks that didn't get the email for the party.
1: Okay.
3: That has been forwarded, and to Hal, to Raleigh, and to Dell. Those were our three guys that, and they were, and it was a weird week when I was on vacay. It was probably when that happened.
1: Yeah, probably.
3: We got you. Let's see. Crowder, I want to make sure I'm most current email here. Crowder has a great recurring segment called Scotty Slays. Anytime Besant has a great soundbite, which is pretty frequent.
1: It's all the time.
3: Louder with Crowder. Mm-hmm. I love that guy. Have you seen the thing where he gets up off this panel and he goes, I came here to have some fun and answer some questions, but you loser liberals won't let me.
1: I have not.
3: I'll send you the link. It is so funny. And he just feeds them. Let's see here. That's funny. I wouldn't do anything for a Klondike bar, but I do some pretty sketchy stuff for a good cup of coffee. There you go.
1: Especially now when it's so dark in the morning.
3: There you go. All right, Need to Know Morning Show on the Flag. We got to get up and get on out of here. I'll take you to break with Monroe Crossing. Here's the bluegrass band that's going to headline the River Roots deal this Saturday in Colfax. And Dean will be in here. He's got a good-looking day for us. Hopefully a little more rain if you need it.
1: Yeah, we do.
3: I think everybody needs it. Yeah, especially in town. We'll be right back to wrap it up. Coming up, Dean DeNoe Morning Show on the Flag.

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16: 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I'm telling you, this music will warm your soul when you go see bands like this. Take it back.
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16: Remember the

0: Soggy Bottom Boys.
1: Oh, yeah, yeah, yeah, yeah.
0: Yeah, Band of Constant Sorrow. Yeah, yeah, for, or Wherefore Art Thou? Yeah, that's going to, I love this.
1: Oh, Brother, or, oh, Brother, or, Wherefore
0: Art Thou? Brother, Where Art Thou?
1: That, yeah, yeah, yeah.
0: Yeah. But yeah, great. And I'm just turned on to Monroe Crossing. Thanks to Aaron for that. I'm going to add them to my playlist. I love that kind of music. It's Americana to me. About 8 away from 9 in the morning. Dino, check in. Just grab line.
1: Yeah, he's looks like he's moseying in.
0: Yeah, grab line 1. Hi, Need to Know Morning Show. Who's this?
2: Hi, this is Crystal speaking to you. How you doing?
0: Crystal speaking to us. What do you need? What's going on?
2: Oh, I'm here in Minneapolis flying down to Dallas tonight.
0: Okay.
2: For the Trumpalooza. Yeah,
0: the
2: there's like 20,000 of us. Yeah,
0: really?
2: There's 20,000 of us. Yep, yep, 20,000 of us from across the U.S. And we're flying in because we're going to
0: meet.
2: We are. We are. We're at the American Airlines Arena.
0: Nice.
2: And it'll be Yes.
0: What's he calling it? Trumpalooza?
2: Well, the media is calling it Trumpalooza.
0: I love it. Yeah.
1: All right.
0: Yeah, just a second. We're going to need some reports for this
1: Have
0: thing.
1: Fun.
0: Did you know about this? I didn't hear about this.
1: No.
0: Well, and Trump's out there. He said he's going to, between now and November, he's going to be everywhere.
1: He's going to be out there getting the vote out.
0: You'll pay attention. Pay attention to the left stream media and how they present that and how they show these things and the shots that they won't show of the mass amount of people that will be there. Because there will be mass amounts of people anywhere he goes. There just is. Dino, where you want to start here?
3: Well, I dug up some information for you.
1: Yes.
0: All
3: okay.
0: Right.
3: So, the last three strong El Niños, 82 and 83, 91, 92, 2015-16. Okay. All three of those winters above normal temps. There was a couple of months where we had below normal temps, but overall it was an above normal. It was a warmer than normal winter.
0: Okay.
3: In regards to precip, 82-83, it averaged below normal. There was a couple of months with above normal, but it averaged overall below normal. 91-92, below normal precip, and 2015-16, below normal precip. So, if this is, and let's hope it doesn't.
1: Yeah.
3: Again, everyone is different. Every El Nino is different. But out of all three of those, it was a warmer than normal winter. And it looks like
1: drier too,
3: drier than normal as well. There was a couple of months here and there where
1: right.
3: where it was above normal, but overall,
1: not
3: drier,
1: sounding good.
3: Yeah, it's not. Yeah. So
0: will you know more when the LRC deal drops in October or whatever it is.
3: Yes, by the middle of November. So the new LRC starts on October 6th. And so let's give it 30 days, 40 days from there.
0: All right.
3: So by that second week in November, we will have an idea of what the upcoming winter, spring, and the following summer will look like. I hope this is one of the off ones where...
1: Yes, so do we.
3: I mean, if we have we're going to have a warmer than normal winter. That's almost a given. 70%, okay. That's pretty good odds. But the precip-wise, we have to hope for some kind of active pattern that sets
1: Man.
3: Up early.
1: Wow.
3: Yeah, but for today, we're looking at decreasing clouds as we head throughout the day today. And we'll have highs in the mid-80s with west winds 15 to 30. Windier to our north, where wind advisories are in effect. 57 tonight, 70s tomorrow, and then back in the 80s for Thursday and Friday.
1: All righty. Thank you much, Dino.
3: You got it.
1: Appreciate it. Mm-hmm. Thanks for the research.
3: You got it.
0: Yeah, always love that. Got a text in that she's at the Republican midterm election rally in Texas. Very good.
1: Yeah.
0: I've been unplugged, though. I was on vacay, and then Labor Day weekend, I was completely unplugged, but... I know that he's hitting the trail, and obviously this is a big part of it. And imagine, have we ever had a midterm?
1: Never, no. This is the first time.
0: Rally.
1: It's the first time to generate some excitement, yeah. Enthusiasm, and get the vote out.
0: That must be what I heard about then, because I did hear about that.
1: Yep.
0: All righty. Well, have an awesome, blessed, wonderful Tuesday, and we'll do it again tomorrow for Hump Day.
1: Yep, and it is Hump Day tomorrow. We're going to keep our day street this week.
0: Thank you.
1: Have a good one. Steve's next.
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10: Democrats have the advantage. I'm Dave Anthony, Fox News. In new Fox News power rankings out 8 weeks before the November elections with control of Congress on the line.
11: Democrats are closer than Republicans to gaining the House majority, but they're not there yet. 17 seats, still toss-ups. The magic number, of course, 218. We are watching some notable shifts in Ohio's House races. Republicans are more vulnerable there today, including in the 7th District near Cleveland, where a scandal involving the incumbent Congressman Max Miller is taking its toll. Missouri's 5th near Kansas City now back in Democrats' favor after a judge had blocked some new maps which would have benefited the GOP.
10: And that's Fox's Mark Meredith. It's primary day in New Hampshire where another socialist is on the ballot. Karishma Mansour is running for Senate against Democratic Congressman Chris Pappas. On the Republican side, two former senators are squaring off, John Sununu versus Scott Brown. Canada's retaliation in a trade standoff with the U.S. took effect this morning with new tariffs on $20 billion worth of American imports. The day after President Trump added to the conflict, posting on Truth Social.
12: Canadian private jet maker Bombardier would no longer be able to sell planes in the U.S., writing in part, quote, over 50% of their revenue comes from the United States, and quote, if they want our market, they must build here and stop treating America like a piggy bank.
10: Fox's Alex Hogan. Canada and France are joining Britain banning trade with Israeli settlements in the West Bank, where they accuse settlers of terrorism and ethnically cleansing Palestinians. It's been a stormy night in Hawaii, where it's still 4 a.m. As Hurricane Lowell passes by, Kauai's felt it the most.
13: It's left behind big pieces of asphalt. There are trees down everywhere. Boulders strewn across the roadways and parking lots.
10: Fox Weather's Mike Seidel is there.
13: The Pacific right now is kind of back to where it should be, but we had a storm surge of 3 to 4 feet, and that was forecast, and we did every bit of that.
10: America's listening to Fox News.
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10: There is selling on Wall Street after the long Labor Day weekend. The Dow is dropping 565 points. The Nasdaq's down 133. The S&P 500 losing 34 points. Miami's airport remains limited. Two runways still closed after Sunday's crash of an Amazon Prime cargo plane that left five people dead, five injured. Investigators still trying to figure out what went wrong.
18: The pilot and the co-pilot, they were the only ones on board, and they survived. That Amazon jet here still remains an active scene. Now, the NTSB says the plane overran the runway by 1,300 feet, plowing into a van owned by an aviation cleaning company. Seven people were inside. The plane then tore through a perimeter fence and hit a Toyota Corolla traveling on a road next to the airport. It eventually came to a stop in a grassy area where Tesla robo-taxis were stationed before catching fire.
10: And that's Fox's Dana Marie McNichol at the airport. A Chinese company is in court today here in the U.S.
19: The trial of China's Huawei Technologies is starting 8 years after U.S. prosecutors secretly charged the company. Huawei is accused of defrauding London-based bank HSBC and other banks over its business with Iran. Huawei is also accused of lying about its dealings in North Korea, and prosecutors claim it supplied surveillance equipment to Iran to track protesters during anti-government demonstrations in Tehran in 2009. Huawei has been on a U.S. trade blacklist since 2019. A Huawei spokesperson says the U.S. government's overarching narrative is demonstrably false. Jenny Coselda, Fox News.
10: Oil prices, they're up almost 2%. WTI back over $93 a barrel. The price of gas, the same as on Labor Day, $4.15 per gallon for regular. That's the highest AAA national average has ever been at this time of year. Diesel remains near its all-time high, $5.90 per gallon. I'm Dave Anthony. This is Fox News.
3: Increasing sunshine throughout the day today. We'll have highs in the low to mid 80s and winds out of the west at about 15 to 30. Clear to partly cloudy overnight tonight with lows in the mid to upper 50s and sunshine for your Wednesday. Less wind, still a little breezy out of the northwest with highs in the upper 70s. And then breezy conditions return for Thursday and Friday with highs returning into the low to mid 80s. From the Flag Skywatch Weather Center, I'm Chief Meteorologist Dean Wysocki.
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2: Today on the Steve Holstrom Show, we've got battles to discuss. Amy Klobuchar and Lisa Daymuth battle for fundraising advantages in the race for Minnesota governor, and they're doing it differently. The U.S. and Canada are battling on the trade front, not to mention renaming lakes, as the escalating tensions grow by the day. And human life battles alcohol, and once again, the alcohol has apparently won. Those stories and many more coming up today on the Steve Holstrom Show, which does feel like a Tuesday to me. Being in here yesterday doing Need to Know Morning Show for Alex and Kevin, it does feel like a Tuesday. And so hopefully I won't call this the wrong day all day today. I hope that you are having a great day. Hope you had a good one yesterday as well. Hopefully you were able to get away from the work grind a little bit. And if you weren't and had to work, well, hey, thank you for making the world go round. We do appreciate it. Whatever your situation is, we're thankful you chose to join us here this morning on the Steve Holstrom Show on the flag. Don't forget now, when you leave home and you go out of state, out of the region, out of the country, wherever it is that you go, you can take us with you. We have a mobile app that lets you listen to us a crystal clear anywhere you are. 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Listen to it live. I have a lot of people that will text me and say, hey, I catch you when I'm going out of town or when I'm driving on a long drive or when I'm on vacation. I still like to keep tabs on what's happened back home. So glad for whatever reason connects you to the program when you are here home in the hometown or traveling as well. I actually listen to the app a lot because in our building, it's hard to get a radio signal sometimes. And so I throw on the app all the time here at work to check and see what's going on. I was listening to Alex and Kevin a little bit here this morning. They had Scott Bessent, some comments from him talking about all of the different budgetary concerns that Americans have and, you know, why the president is working hard to fix those things and make them better. And a very good conversation this morning, as they always do on the Need to Know Morning Show. So my job today now is to remember that this is once again called the Steve Holstrom Show. I only messed it up, I think, twice yesterday. I felt pretty good about that, and I caught myself both times. And so those are the two that I know about anyway. And it is game week. If you are an NFL fan and a fan of the Minnesota Vikings, like yours truly, or whatever NFL team you follow, it is officially game week. We have got a Wednesday game and a Thursday game. We're getting a little more football than I would like during the week. I kind of like it when it's a weekend thing. Pretty soon, I think we're going to have football Monday, Tuesday, Wednesday, Thursday, Friday. And we have thankfully backed off a little bit of the college football games on Friday. Let the high school kids have their day. All right. Many things to jump to here on the show today. I'll preview a couple of guests that are going to be joining us today. At 9:30 today, Mark Mix will join us. And Mark has done a lot of good work for a conservative kind of a libertarian think tank on work and the value of work in the American society. And since this is the end of a Labor Day weekend, I thought this would be a really good conversation for us to have. Work is vilified by so many people now in our country. And I kind of shake my head and wonder what it is that they have not experienced that I have. And I think that's the answer to the question. If you've ever had to work for something, you know the value of that. You know the feeling you get after you work hard and put together a good effort on something. So we'll talk to Mark about that at 9:30. Then at 10:30, Julie Fedorchuk will join us for our regular monthly chat with the Congresswoman, and she'll join us today from the fray out in D.C. Story of the day today, I'll just give you a little tease. There's new information from the Congressional Budget Office that our deficit for this fiscal year will be $1.9 trillion. And that makes me think a lot about what we're spending our money on. And the sad fact is, because of where we're at in this particular battle, I guess there's another battle you could talk about for fiscal sanity in Washington, D.C., we just don't have the money to spend on even good ideas and things that might, at face value, make a lot of sense to us and reward noble pursuits. Well, when you're broke or worse than broke, it's not the time to do those things. And so I am at odds with many people in the conservative world today, and this is a little bit of an unusual spot, but I hear a lot of people saying this is a great idea and a great program. Thank you, President Trump. I say thank you, President Trump, for fiscal sanity that he has brought to much of his administration. But this is an idea that is too much too far at this particular time. So we'll talk about that here today on the program as well. 701-271-1100 is our phone number. That's the Valley Christian Counseling and Wellness phone line. You can call or text that number today. You can email me, studio@flagfamily.com. All right, let's get to it here with the Morning Wire. Semi-automatic storylines with a rapid-fire rundown of the world around us here on this Tuesday, September 8th. Average high for this day has dropped in Fargo another degree. It's now 75. Yes, 75 is our average high. We were about 10 degrees above that yesterday. Record high, though, can still get hot on September 8th, 102 degrees back in 1959. Record low, 29 back in 1883. In the markets today, I think all the stuff about the war going on overseas, additional artillery going back and forth, just has people feeling more and more like, if I'm going to spend money or invest on something, I'm going to wait a little bit and maybe pull some money out even. Stocks are down big this morning. The Dow Jones Industrial Average down 654 points. S&P 500 down 38. The NASDAQ down 148. And the reason? Well, a big part of it, WTI crude oil now, over $93 a barrel, up $1.80 today, $93.29. Gold today is down $35 an ounce at $4,461. Silver unchanged at $66.74 an ounce. Bitcoin today down a couple, about $1,200, $78,115. And AAA says the average price of a gallon of regular unleaded gas is up a cent from yesterday at $4.15. North Dakota price $3.98, Minnesota $3.99, South Dakota $4. Diesel fuel today close to $6, $5.90. a gallon. In the news cycle today, another weekend of military strikes between the U.S. and Iran. Iranian leadership says it's planning to establish an exclusion zone outside the Strait of Hormuz to stop unauthorized vessels. This comes after U.S. strikes on Iranian oil tankers. Waterway traffic, by the way, is about 12 to 15 ships a day, although I heard Chris Wright say yesterday that we got about 30 ships going through there and about 15 of them are oil tankers. But before the war started, it was about 130 ships that got through that strait every day. Canada launched steep retaliatory tariffs this morning on $20 billion worth of U.S. goods. The tariffs target American dairy, steel, aluminum, and manufactured products. Duties reach up to 50%. The economic retaliation responds to U.S. import tariffs and failed trade negotiations between the two countries. Economists warn the escalating trade conflict will deal a severe blow to Midwest manufacturing hubs and dairy farmers. Days after the North Dakota legislature wrapped up its special session, lawmakers are returning to the Capitol this week to continue interim meetings. The group is set to discuss a series of topics, including homelessness, accessibility of government services, and child care. The meeting of the Human Services Committee will be live streamed on the legislature's website. So just when you think that life kind of dies out at the Capitol, there's always something going on. Campaign finance records reveal some contrasting fundraising strategies between Amy Klobuchar and Lisa Daymuth for Minnesota governor. Klobuchar, the Democrat, holds a major advantage in direct contributions. She's got about $3.5 million cash on hand compared to Daymuth's $544,000. Daymuth's campaign has been backed by $2.8 million in unlimited outside money, primarily from the billionaire mega donor Richard Uihlein. You know that Uihlein catalog that you get in the mail with your, you know, shop cloths and your trash bags and whatever? That's that family right there. Super PAC contributions allow mega donors to bypass individual campaign contribution limits. Authorities remind drivers that using interstate median crossovers in North Dakota is illegal. This after a driver caused a multi-vehicle crash on I-29 Sunday near Thompson. The driver of a Toyota Camry slowed to turn around at a crossover near mile marker 136. That caused a GMC Acadia to strike the car before it collided with another vehicle. State troopers cited the unidentified driver for care required, resulting in a fine of $30 and 2 points on their license. Another crash has killed a Pelican Rapids woman, and alcohol may have been a factor. Sunday afternoon, it happened in a two-vehicle crash on Highway 59 in Otter Tail County. 25-year-old Jacob Thatcher was driving a Volkswagen Passat that collided with a vehicle going the other direction, a Buick Regal driven by a 51-year-old Basro Abukar. Abukar died from her injuries at the scene. Thatcher was hospitalized in Fergus Falls with non-life-threatening injuries. Once again, I will say this, we need to change our drunk driving laws. Maybe it wouldn't have mattered in this case, but it'll matter somewhere along the line. And I'll give you a continuation of that. If you've not heard my plan before and how we deal with drunk driving, I'll give that to you coming up next, along with Story of the Day.
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0: Back to work, everybody. Wasn't it a great weekend, though? Friday, Saturday, great weather. A little weirder on Sunday and Monday, but that's all right, too. We've had a fair amount of summer this summer, so a little change doesn't feel too bad. It's starting to get that feeling, though, even though it's not cool or cold by any stretch. Just kind of feels like summer's starting to give up the fight just a little bit. And a little breezy. We haven't seen much wind at all last couple of months or so, but we're getting it now. A little more clouds, a few more chances of rain. Yeah, it's kind of getting to that fall instability on the weather side of things. And I guess a little rain, a little breeze won't hurt anything. All right, it is time for a story of the day as I'm coming to you live from the Drive with Vision studio. 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I want to take a minute today. I touched a bit on this yesterday in the Need to Know Morning Show when I was filling in for Alex and Kevin. And then I saw another kind of update on the story today. So I'm making the story of the day because I want to have a little conversation. I want to bring in my friend JT Thaden here. JT sitting in for Addison today. JT runs our entire operational side here at the company and does a marvelous job. Good morning, sir. How are you?
1: Good morning. Thank you for the compliment.
0: Yeah, well earned for sure. So, JT, I want to give you the story of the day along with our good friends who are listening today. And then I want to kind of give you my perspective on it. You tell me if I'm on the right track or if I'm barking up the wrong tree here, okay?
1: Got it.
0: Story of the day is the Congressional Budget Office now projects this fiscal year, which will end, I think, September 30th, October 1st is the start of the new federal year. But anyway, whenever it ends here in the next couple of months or so, we'll have a $1.9 trillion deficit. That means we are taking in almost $2 trillion less than we are spending as a country. Basically, we don't have the business activity, this is my interpretation, generate enough revenue to pay our bills, and our expenses are out of control. So kind of a two-part deal. And it makes me think even harder about the story that I brought to friends who were listening yesterday. And that is about the payments that the Trump administration is considering, and apparently strongly considering, to give to stay-at-home parents. So it would give $9,000 a year as an incentive for a parent. You have to be married, and one parent has to stay home and not work with the kids. They cannot have a full-time job. You could do a side hustle or whatever, part-time job, but it'd be a $9,000 payment that you could get every year for each tax year. So I talked a little bit about this yesterday, and I love the thought of this, right? I mean, we love investing in families and parents staying home. None of those things are bad. But my problem with this is, this isn't just reshuffling money from existing programs. So we're not pulling it from somewhere where we're wasting. We're creating a new budget line on the P&L for the federal government. The president has done a few things that kind of mirror this. And the president's been, a supporter, if not a very good friend to traditional families. He's giving the Trump account $1,000 one time for babies born between 2025 and 2028, a brand new federally funded line in the budget. And if you take a look at, we've got about 3.6 million births in the U.S. every year, babies born, that's going to be about $3.6 billion a year. Before you even talk about

0: generated as much buzz as they have. You pair Trump accounts, Tax Cuts and Jobs Act extension, that helps families with the child tax credit. You add this to it. A lot of conservative minds and family advocates have said, this is great. Way to go, President Trump. And I get it. It sounds great on paper. And helping parents invest in families and their kids is a very noble pursuit. But we can't keep adding direct outlays without cutting spending somewhere else or being honest about how we're going to pay for it. And I hear no conversation about that whatsoever. And if we are going to be true conservatives, we say the government needs to do for people only what they cannot do for themselves. And in this case, most of us who have kids have figured out how to make it work. It wasn't easy. One parent stayed home. Tracy always had a part-time job. It's just she didn't want to be a career woman. I didn't want her to be that. She wanted to be a stay-at-home mom. And now she works 30 hours a week, so she's kind of doing kind of her full-time gig now. But back when the kids were there, it was, hey, a few hours here and there. It wasn't bad for the family budget. Got her out of the house. I was home with the kids at that time. So I understand the lure of all this, but I'm concerned that at a time when Social Security and Medicare are running out of juice as they are, that we are just creating a worse problem here, even though we're trying to do it for all the right reasons. JT, you've got kids a little bit younger than mine, and so you're a little closer to this story. I want to like it. I really do. I just can't get behind the idea right now.
1: Yeah, well, my wife was homeschooled. Her mom stayed home. There were certainly sacrifices. My sister-in-law is a stay-at-home mom. My wife would never do that. She is a career woman. She, mm-hmm. That would drive her crazy. But yeah, we have our kids in private school, and there's a sacrifice there. I'm with you. Like, I like the idea of it, but when you don't have the money, you don't have the money, and the government doesn't have the money. And when you get free money, you like that.
0: Mm-hmm.
1: But I think if you're a stay-at-home mom, you've already sort of figured out the budget to make that work anyway.
0: Yeah. I've heard so many people on social media or on different Fox News programs talking about that they love the idea. And, you know, Andrew Colvett, one of Charlie Kirk's top lieutenants, he put this out last night. This policy is phenomenal. It's so good. Only the GOP establishment and the rhinos could oppose it. Let's finally put married couples with kids first. Well, I feel like that's missing the point, because I do think we need to, in many different ways, put married couples with kids first. I think that those are all good things. But when you say only the establishment could oppose it, it's such a good plan, I just think it's misdirected in what the goal of the government should be. It just feels like this is an overstep for something that most families can find a way to do on their own.
1: If you make some sacrifices.
0: Yeah.
1: Certainly.
0: Well, right. And, you know, at some point we're going to sacrifice our Social Security and Medicare. We can talk about Medicaid all day long if you want. That program seems to be a little more, hey, let's give some money to this person, to that person. Medicare, we invested our own money. Social Security, same thing there. I don't know. I wish I could get behind this a little bit better. But what do you think? 701-271-1100. That's a text line. You can call that number as well, or studio@flagfamily.com. Would love to hear what you think about that. All right, is work a bad thing? Our next guest would say, I think the conversation nationally is getting it wrong way too often. That's coming up next on the Steve Hallstrom Show.
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2: Firefighters in Castleton spent several hours Saturday morning battling a fire. It destroyed an unoccupied farmhouse on rural property after residents woke to find the abandoned home already burning. Firefighters arrived to a fully engulfed structure and took a defensive approach to keep flames from spreading to an occupied house nearby. A tractor parked close to the home caught fire, but crews put it out. The investigation's ongoing. Three people injured Sunday night after a driver used a median crossover illegally on Interstate 29 near Thompson. The Highway Patrol says a Camry slowed to turn around the crossover near mile marker 136 when it was hit by a GMC. It then sideswiped a Honda. Seven people in three vehicles. Three suffered injuries with a dog inside one car not hurt. The Camry's driver cited for care required, a $30 fine and 2 points on their license. Troopers remind drivers interstate median crossovers are for authorized vehicles only. Fargo-based nonprofit says about 22 veterans die by suicide every day in the U.S. And on September 22nd, communities across the state will walk to bring attention to that number. Heroes Compass holding its fifth annual walk for the 22, and for the first time, the event expanding statewide. Eight veteran organizations, including American Legion, VFW, and AmVets Post, will host simultaneous walks in their own towns. From the Flag Family Newsroom, I'm Jim Miller.

0: 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We are pleased to be joined here this morning on the Steve Hallstrom Show by Mark Mix. And Mark is president of the National Right to Work Committee, and they have about a 3 million member public policy organization. And Mark, I got word of him and the work that he's done not too long ago, and I said, well, this would be a great conversation for Labor Day weekend. And full disclosure, tried to get him on the show yesterday when I was filling in for Alex and Kevin on the Need to Know Morning Show. A little technical issue here. So Mark's been kind enough to come on back and give us a little time today. Good morning, Mark. How are you?
1: Good morning, Steve. I'll try to do better than test 1, 2, 3
0: yeah.
1: I did yesterday. Okay. All right.
0: Yeah, sounds like we're off to a great start here. All right. So there's a big conversation going on in our country right now about work and labor. And is work a good thing? Is work a punishment? Is it something we should avoid? Is it something we should celebrate? And I think this country was built by people who maybe didn't love going to work every day, but knew that they had to do it to make themselves better, their families better, and their country better. And now we have a very different conversation that's springing up from some of the left, the far left places in our country about work and why it's actually a punishment for people. What goes through your mind as you've kind of watched the unfolding of this dialogue?
1: Well, initially, Steve, I go back to the scripture that talks about work as being something that is noble and appropriate. And, you know, they say you give a man a fish, you feed him for a day. If you teach him to fish, you feed him for life. And those kind of scriptural backgrounds and foundations are something that I think are pretty important to understand here. But the idea of making work some kind of, you know, illegal responsibility or just this hazard to one's life is really kind of a misframing of, I think, of who we are as Americans and what we are as a country and how we were founded and how we started and how we reward people that work hard and try hard. And I think it gives people purpose in life. I mean, there may be people that have jobs they don't like. I mean, I worked in a ceramic manufacturing facility when I was in college, worked midnight to 8. I didn't like that necessarily, but it gave me the skills first and foremost to find out, to make sure I finished my education so I didn't have to stay at the ceramic manufacturing plant from midnight to 8. And I worked at a 2-aisle grocery store and at a local newspaper and actually did a little construction and painting work and logging work. And all those things, you know, were designed for a purpose to help me learn things and help me grow and help me ultimately get to a place where I could find work that I love. And, you know, once you find work that you love, you never work a day in your life. And those are important things to do. And to think that that's impossible for anybody, no reason to go through my back history, but, you know, look, I'm a product of the Peter Principle. I got to my point here because I was so bad at what I did every step of the way that they put me in a place where I can do no harm. But anyway, you know, I think that the debate about the, you know, universal basic income and universal health care and government providing all of our needs is really, it's been practiced before in history, Steve, and it hasn't worked anywhere. So that's a problem, and the nobility of work and the dignity of work and what we celebrate on Labor Day beyond, you know, what, you know, unions would claim as they're only the only people that defend workers in this country or have anything to offer workers, it's just wrong.
0: So you brought up something I want to touch on. Unions were set up to protect workers from, you know, the jungle, you know, back in the turn of the century and slave labor situations and so forth. But now we're seeing some labor groups and labor officials that are aligning themselves with people like Abdul El-Sayed in Michigan. What happened to the unions along the way so that for them, now we hear union bosses lining up with politicians who would tell us that work is a bad thing? How did this happen?
1: Well, it happened because they became wards of government action. You know, back when we talked about, you know, people talk about, well, there's always a place for unions. Well, what they're talking about is what you talked about, Upson Sinclair's, the jungle, and the big corporate monsters of the turn of the 1800s to the 1900s. And everyone says there was a place for unions, and I agree. But at that point in time, Steve, it's important to remember those unions were voluntary institutions. They were basically brought together because they came together to amplify their voice in the workplace, and they used tools and techniques that are still used today. But the reason the change came, and I want to quote Samuel Gompers, the founder of the American Labor Movement. If you look at Wikipedia, you'll see the guy. I mean, we don't teach about him anymore in schools or anywhere, but it's important to understand him because he was the president of the American Federation of Labor, and he was the president from 1886 to 1924. In 1924, in his final speech to the delegates of the AFL in El Paso, Texas, he barely had the strength to give the speech. He passed away shortly thereafter. But he found out that the delegates of the AFL were looking to go to government for power instead of organizing and mobilizing and articulating their voice and their reasons for existing. They decided to go to government, and he was warning against that. He said the workers of America adhere to voluntary institutions. If you force and compel, you will destroy whatever it is that voluntarism brings to the power of people that want to be part of a organization. And he was right about that. So shortly thereafter, Congress went in 1926. They passed the Railway Labor Act that basically said you could unionize all the railway employees, and whether it was needed or not is irrelevant in this question, because federal government protects your right to organize and unionize and support the union and give your entire paycheck to the union to this very day. But when they started asking the government for their power, they started losing sight of the rank and file workers they claim to represent. And right now, Steve, you pointed out one of the biggest kind of disconnects between union officialdom and the rank and file workers they claim to represent. Talk about El Sayed in Michigan. I mean, if you're a United Auto Workers Union member and you see that your union was out in front of this election before the primary for this guy, you wonder why, because he's for universal health care. And one of the reasons you join a union is because you think, and they tell you, that they can negotiate better health plans than ordinary people can get on their own. And if we have universal health care, if El Sayed comes in and Peggy Flanagan in your state, who's one of these so-called progressives that are touting universal health care, those union health care plans go away. And the benefits, unquote, I'm using my finger quotes here, Steve, that the unions provide to them at the negotiating table go away because of these policies say government's going to do it instead of anybody else.
0: Yeah, isn't that something? You know, I think if Samuel Gompers were alive today and he saw that the kind of jobs that people are complaining about are 8-hour shifts in air-conditioned buildings and, you know, where you get a break time for whatever and you get a couple, 3 weeks of paid time off, and in some states even more than that, I think Samuel Gompers would have said, you know what, I think we're fine here. I don't think I'm needed any longer. I'll go do something else.
1: Yeah, you would say mission accomplished.
0: Right, before we ever started.
1: You know, yeah, now it's this zero-sum kind of game where somehow if capital wins, labor loses. If labor wins, capital loses. It doesn't make any sense.
0: No.
1: I mean, this idea that it's a zero-sum game is just ridiculous. And that's kind of what you hear from the Democratic Socialists of America, that it's so unjust. It's everything about it is so oppressive, and there's no way for anyone to succeed in life if you haven't already got your billions or your trillions. There's no way it can work. Mm. And that's just not true. We know that, and I think Americans know that. And so that rhetoric gets kind of old. And the other thing part about that rhetoric is it's disconnected from rank and file workers. We do know this. In the 2024 elections, it doesn't matter who you supported, union officials went out and they supported Kamala Harris. We do know from exit polling that private sector union households and private sector union members voted in a majority for Donald Trump. But yet for every $1 Donald Trump got from union PACs or union organizations that were supporting politicians, Kamala Harris got 292. And Steve, I'm a government school graduate, but I can even tell you, I think that's like 99.6%.
0: Yeah, that's a lot.
1: Money went one way. And that's the disconnect that we're talking about today. In the government sector, it's a little different. Government unions where, frankly, unions shouldn't really even be. Unions should be there. Organizations and associations should be there. But they shouldn't have any power beyond ordinary citizens to redress government. But now, the most powerful union force in most states across the country is the government union force. And literally, half of the union members in the United States today work for government. They don't work in the private sector.
0: Yeah. We're visiting with Mark Mix, president of the National Right to Work Committee. Mark, a lot of us that look at what's happening in our social square today, look at the young folks coming up through the ranks and college-educated people with liberal arts degrees, they are tending more and more to look at the socialist way of life as maybe an option or what we should be ascribing to. How do we as parents, grandparents, talk to our kids about things like this? How do we make ourselves relevant in this conversation, because you know the kids are getting messages from somewhere, social media, education, their friends, whatever it might be. How do we have these conversations with our kids so that the next generation can see this as clearly as how you and I see this?
1: Well, I think we have to model it. That's the most important thing. I think I have six children, and we've launched all of them. In fact, the last one at home moved out of the house this weekend, and she came. I talked to my wife earlier today. She said she's already been back for breakfast. But anyway, that's another story. But talking with them and modeling what this American opportunity, this grand experiment in self-government, is all about, and the opportunity to actually work hard and make progress and better yourself. I mean, I think modeling it's probably one of the most important. Because I think most families in America do that. It's the power and the growth of the government education system and the government bureaucracy that really kind of, there's a theory in economics that government involvement in the private sector, you know, crowds out private investment. They do things and they can't, you know, you, Steve, you're an owner of a radio station or whatever you are, you can't compete when the government comes in and says, we're going to pay for the radio station to compete with you. So this crowding out theory is really, it's an economic theory, but I think it has something to do with the educational theory too. The government educational establishment's crowding out kind of that voice of people and ordinary people that understand how this should work and how it does work and how it can work from being there. And the unions are a big part of that. When you think of the government education system, you know, when you watch Randy Weingarten, the president of the American Federation of Teachers, and when she kind of whines that it's all about the children, you know she's lying, because it's not. It's about politics and it's about policy. And despite the fact that they talk about, you know, children in the classroom, one thing they always demand when they're negotiating is complete control over the curriculum in the government school systems. I mean, it's a demand that they make, and fortunately school boards don't give it to them all the time, but sometimes they do. So we, as families, have the responsibility for helping our children to understand that. And if our message to our children is there's no hope and there's no way you can get ahead and there's no way that you can ever succeed in this country, well, then I don't know what advice I would give them.
0: Yeah, and that's the exact thing I've said so many times. If you want to give a child or young person a miserable life, teach them to be a victim and that someone else is oppressing them, and you're going to create someone who's, you know, forlorn and disenfranchised and everything else for the rest of their life. So it's absolutely right. I appreciate you giving us some time here today, Mark, on the phone and talking through this issue with us. And thanks for the work that you and your organization are doing. How do we find out more about your organization online or social media?
1: Yeah, Steve, if you have questions about legislation, whether it be in St. Paul or in Washington, D.C., you can go to the committee's website, which is nrtwc.org. Or if you have questions about your legal rights as it comes to unionization, or, you know, just questions about how that works in the workplace, you can go to the foundation's website, which is nrtw.org.
0: All right. nrtw.org. Sounds great. Mark, thank you for the time. Great to meet you today. Appreciate you giving us a few minutes.
1: All right, Steve. Thank you for the opportunity.
0: You got it. Take care. All right. When we come back, Don in LaPorte wants to make a comment on unions and health care. And this sounds interesting enough to say we're going to come back and do that first thing after this commercial break on The Steve Hallstrom Show.
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0: night.
1: From the text line, Steve, what happened to the conservative Republican? A $9,000 give out will increase everybody's expenses by at least that. Sounds like more inflation to me. Thanks for that. We'll continue that conversation too. But I do want to keep this discussion going on unions and healthcare. And isn't it something how these unions that were put in so long ago to protect workers now seem to be more political organizations than anything else? And I would say to you that the Republican Party generally has been the pro-business party. And and that's for everybody, whether that's ownership or workers or what have you. It's gotten twisted up over the years, no doubt about that. Don is on the Valley Christian Counseling and Wellness phone line, calling in from La Porte, Minnesota this morning. Don, good morning to you.
2: Hey, good morning, Steve. How are you doing?
1: Wonderful. How are you, my friend?
2: I'm well. Long-time listener. I've been following Kevin Flynn around for a number of years.
1: Oh, so. I'm sorry about that.
2: Was listening to on the radio. But, I moved here from California in 1997. And I was back during a time where a lot of companies were downsizing and they were doing a lot of buyouts and so on.
1: Mm-hmm.
2: And so back then I was 47. I'm 75 now, but I was 47 back then. And I won't name the company I worked for, but they guaranteed my health care for life when I left and took the buyout.
1: Mm-hmm.
2: And, the insurance I had, I just went through a bout with cancer, bladder cancer, and a bunch of other things. And it paid for like 99% of my bills.
1: Yeah, that's great.
2: My health care plan. I was really blessed with that.
1: Yes.
2: And, thinking back, I've always had a lot of, people occasionally you get some negative thoughts about the company you work for. You end up with some personal thing going on. And I want to just say I take it all back.
1: Okay. all the bad mouthing you did.
2: Yeah. And so anyway, I've always been a member, Teamster, so on and so forth. But all of that has really changed from when it was, 40 years ago. I mean, even far back as 50 years.
1: Yeah.
2: Because even as a fry cook, I was on a team. I was in the Teamsters.
1: Mm. Oh, okay. Interesting.
2: Yeah. And even back then in I grew up in San Francisco, but working for a family back there was Zim's, and they were well known in the Bay Area. It was a family-owned environment, but it was probably one of the best cooking jobs they ever had.
1: Mm. Well, good for you. So is your, so I'm sorry to cut you off there. I just want to make sure I understand your point, and we're just a little short on time here. So if I hear you right, Don, you're saying, unions have got a little sideways, but they have done some really good things for employees over the years. Is that what I hear you saying?
2: Right. Exactly.
1: Yeah.
2: And one of the things too, it's, wages, it was as a group, they were good to help negotiate for you as opposed to going direct to your employer. Okay. And when you have things where everybody is basically getting a pay scale for whatever position they have, I think is a good thing because you lose a lot of that animosity towards each other.
1: Sure.
2: And it's a type of step system where you work your way up and it's just not some automatic deal.
1: Let me ask you this, Don. So let's say you are a really good fry cook and you did better than anybody else and you got the food up faster and it was always done right. You were paid the same as everybody else basically who did that same job. Did you feel like the high achievers in your company maybe didn't have the opportunity to angle for a better paycheck because of that?
2: No, I don't think so. For me, I had a great shift. I worked from 6 to 2 Monday through Friday.
1: Mm-hmm.
2: Rarely had to work weekends. And it was, the company has a big part to do with that too.
1: Sure.
2: And management and stuff like that. So I have to, I have to give the company a lot of credit.
1: Yeah. Really good. Well, Don, thanks for calling. There's a lot. We tend to look at things like this as an all or nothing. Either unions are horrible or they're best thing ever. And the truth is always somewhere in the middle. So thank you for helping us sort through that today,
2: sure.
1: Don.
2: Great. You're welcome.
1: Take care, my friend. Have a good rest of the day. Yeah.
2: Oh, by the way, I'm a school bus driver, so people out there, watch out for those school buses.
1: Yeah, those stop arms. Yep, take it easy. Back on the road. All right, Don, take care, my friend. Yeah, so Don brings up some good points there, and certainly benefits and things that like that that were negotiated along the way really help. In this day and age where I think that there's less of a tendency among business owners, I can only speak for us here, is the tendency is these days to say, we better do everything we can because there's such a shortage of really good people out there. And you can find them. It's not like there's not good people coming up through the ranks and graduating high school, college, trade school, whatever, getting out of the military. But it's not the way it was where workers really needed something. I mean, back in the day, you used to have to need a union to fight for the workers. Otherwise, they'd get completely mistreated, work a billion hours and not pay them anything. I wouldn't say unions are unnecessary now, but they're a lot more unnecessary today than they ever have been, because we're all competing for good people. And if you don't take care of good people, they're going to find something else to do and go somewhere else to do it. But thanks to Don for that. Thanks for the conversation. We'll continue it in hour number two.
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12: It used to be part of the Twin Towers. I'm Dave Anthony, Fox News.
13: This deal has the soul of not just my brother, but of so many others.
12: Frank Siller's brother Stephen was among the nearly 3,000 people killed in the September 11th terror attacks 25 years ago. And his Tunnel to Towers Foundation is displaying a steel beam from the destroyed World Trade Center site in New York City outside the White House, where President Trump moments ago just said,
14: "We affirmed the sacred vow we made a quarter of a century ago. We will never forget. We say it and we mean it. We will never forget."
12: And speaking of steel, Canada has new 50% tariffs that went into effect this morning on American steel and aluminum and milk and other American imports. 20% tariffs on other U.S. goods from cheese to paper, retaliating to the tariffs President Trump imposed on Canadian goods after trade talks broke down last month. South of the border, it's primary day in New Hampshire, where a socialist is running for Senate, Karishma Mansour, taking on Democratic Congressman Chris Pappas.
15: Mansour is a scientist, a peace activist with a PhD. She supports Medicare for all. She has slammed Pappas for taking AIPAC money and accused him of approving billions of dollars for Israel to, quote, fuel a genocide.
12: Fox's Molly Line in Manchester. The winner in that primary takes on a former Republican senator, either Johnson and or Scott Brown. They're facing off in the GOP primary. New Fox Power rankings out this morning give Democrats an advantage trying to win back control of the House in November.
16: Our rankings also show voters are not sold on either party's plans to get inflation under control. The president is urging Republican voters, though, to think of him when they head to the polls. Of course, the final 2 years of his presidency will be impacted by what happens in November's midterms. If we rewind the clock back to 2022, the midterms then, voters were not thrilled with then-President Biden's handling of the economy. That ended up costing Democrats 9 seats in the House and, of course, the majority.
12: That's Fox's Mark Meredith. 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
12: Now, before President Trump went to that 9/11-related event outside the White House this morning, he had a phone call with Russian President Vladimir Putin, who gave assurances he does not harbor aggressive tendencies toward Europe. Hours after Russia hit Ukraine with another attack of drones and missiles, killing at least 2 people.
20: Fighting was paused over the weekend as U.S. envoys Jared Kushner and Steve Witkoff arrived in Kyiv for their first official visit to Ukraine. This after visiting Moscow in a renewed push to end the war. They were joined by senior European security advisors. The main targets in these overnight attacks were Kyiv and the southern Odessa. Odessa region. Ukrainian President Volodymyr Zelensky said the attack was complex and appeared designed to cause maximum damage. Ballistic and cruise missiles, anti-ship missiles and Shahed drones were used. Jonathan Savage, Fox News.
12: The Coast Guard is out searching for a missing family on board a small plane that disappeared from radar yesterday, flying from the Bahamas to Florida. The pilot and his wife and their two grandchildren were returning from a Labor Day weekend trip. This has National Transportation Safety Board investigators keep trying to figure out why an Amazon Prime cargo plane crashed Sunday in Miami, overshooting the runway while landing, smashing into vehicles, killing five people, injuring five more.
2: NTSB says they will also look at runway design, which didn't have the material at the end of the runway that can help stop a plane safely, which is recommended but not required by the NTSB. And this morning, Miami Airport just sent out an update. Two out of the four runways remain closed. So they say you will expect delays and cancellations for today.
12: That's Fox's Dana Marie McNichol at the Miami Airport. Oil prices are on the rise more than 1% this morning. And on Wall Street, there is a sell-off. The Dow is plunging 533 points. The NASDAQ is down 63. I'm Dave Anthony, and this is Fox News.
3: Increasing sunshine as we head throughout the afternoon. It will be on the windy side. We'll have west winds at 15 to 30 and even higher gusts in the northern valley, with highs today in the low to mid 80s. Overnight tonight, we'll see a few clouds come into the area. A few sprinkles are possible with lows in the mid to upper 50s. And for Wednesday, more sunshine, northwest winds 10 to 25, less humid, and highs in the upper 70s. And then temperatures return into the low to mid 80s for Thursday and Friday. From the Flag Skywatch Weather Center, I'm Chief Meteorologist Dean Wysocki.
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1: 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All right, coming up here in the second hour of the show, Congresswoman Julie Fedorchuk will join us from D.C. today, talk about what's happening out in our nation's capital. Many interesting storylines happening nationally here that we'll be chatting with Julie about today. It is time for the key three. These are what I believe to be the three most consequential stories in the news cycle today. And I give these to you because I believe that there's something to be talked about here that maybe is bigger than just what the story might itself indicate. So I love these stories. When you can find something, you say, you know, this reminds me of something else that we should be talking about. So story number one, Minneapolis Mayor Jacob Frey has proposed an 11.3% property tax increase as part of his $2.3 billion budget plan. City of Minneapolis, $2.3 billion budget plan for 2027 to close a looming $60 million budget gap. We're just talking about the federal government with a budget gap. Well, they've got one in Minnesota or in Minneapolis too. If approved by the city council, this will mark the largest single-year property tax hike for the city since at least the early 2000s. And to keep the tax hike from going even higher, the mayor says we are going to come up with $20 million in budget reductions, including 100 full-time city jobs, reducing external contracts, and consolidating several internal departments. 11.3%. Remember who else had 11 point? That one was 11.4. That was Fargo 2 years ago. They ended up getting it down to like 9, I think it was. But these conversations are happening all over the place. And I just feel like what's going to end up happening here is that those of us who go down to Minneapolis for any reason at all, go to see a Twins game, maybe there's a show going downtown, maybe you got to go park downtown for some business stuff that you're doing. I feel like it's not just people in Minneapolis that are going to end up paying the bill for this. I feel like it's going to be people who go down there and enjoying a night. Our family, we go down every year for Twin Cities Marathon and have a nice dinner, stay down there. There's certain parts of downtown that are a little goofy, no doubt about that. We tend to stay in a certain area that we have found works out pretty well for us. But 11.3% down there. And this just seems to be a trend more than Minneapolis or Fargo. But we've talked about that inflation is generally 3 to 4%, roughly speaking. But never do we see a city coming in with a budget at 3 or 4%. It's always 7, 8, 9, 10, 11. And I don't know why the rules are different or why they should be in those cases rather than families and businesses and so forth. So they've got some big decisions down there, no doubt about that. Okay, the second story is that the Congressional Budget Office has now projected a $1.9 trillion deficit for this fiscal year. We talked a little bit about this, hour number one. For the year, we're looking at $5.6 trillion in income. Primarily, you get income taxes, corporate taxes, customs tariffs. That all together gets us up to $5.6 trillion. Spending is about $7.4 and we're talking about all federal programs, military, benefits, grants, debt maintenance. That's the interest we pay on the debt, which leaves us about $1.9 trillion short of our expenditures. What are the biggest culprits when it comes to spending? Social Security, $1.6 trillion. Healthcare programs, Medicare and Medicaid, $1.6 trillion. And yes, number three, this is according to the Congressional Budget Office. This is not me making this up. $1 trillion in interest on the national debt. So this now for the first time exceeds our annual spending on national defense, which is about $900 billion. So I keep wondering what it is that is going to get people to wake up to the debt issue that we have here. We know, Dr. Bollier told us a couple weeks ago that if you've got a mortgage payment that's, you know, $2,000 or whatever, he said $400 or $500 of that is because of interest on the debt. Your mortgage rates are higher because of the debt. It all goes into bonds and long-term financing and so forth. But that to me was the second kind of wake-up call other than just $1.9 trillion as far as a shortcoming there. And number three, this I just think is interesting. The Transportation Security Administration, the TSA, has launched a new program being piloted in a number of airports across the country that will allow people without a plane ticket to go through airport security. The program, called Gateside by TSA PreCheck, allows eligible TSA PreCheck members to enter the secure area of participating airports to meet or see off friends and family at their gate, meet someone during a layover, or visit airport restaurants and shops. Gateside is currently available at 13 airports across the United States, including LAX, Dallas-Fort Worth, Harry Reid in Vegas, San Diego International Airport, Phoenix Mesa Gateway, John Glenn Columbus Airport, Detroit Metropolitan Wayne County, Wichita's Dwight Eisenhower National Airport, Indianapolis International Airport, Bill and Hillary Clinton National Airport. I don't know where that's at. Maybe Arkansas? Clinton's? Will Rogers International Airport, which I don't know that one either. Epley Airfield and Salt Lake City International Airport. Isn't this something? They're looking, they're going to watch and see how this goes, looking to maybe expand it to additional airports as well. The ability for you to get to the gate has been heavily restricted since 9/11, 2001, which we're coming up on the 25th anniversary later this week. If you want to use this gateside program, you have to be enrolled in TSA PreCheck and have a known traveler number, which is kind of how you get the PreCheck benefits there. Visitors can apply online for a gateside pass between 1 and 3 days before their planned airport visit. The gateside pass is free, valid only for the approved visit. So you can't get a pass that just lets you in all the time or, hey, I got a frequent flyer number, so I'm going to get in anytime. You've got to, it's kind of a one-off thing. Visitors, once they are approved, have to bring an acceptable form of ID and their gateside approval. So you'll get a little message back, you've been approved to do this. And you go through the TSA PreCheck security lane, which is kind of a good deal. That lane is a little shorter usually. Visitors who do not have an acceptable form of identification can use TSA Confirm ID to verify their identity for a $45 fee. Well, that's interesting. We've been railing on people who say they can't get a form of ID. Children can also participate, but must be included on their parent or guardian's application. The new program, says ABC News, comes as TSA continues to test new ways to change the airport security experience. Earlier this summer, they began testing these self-service ID checks for travelers at a handful of airports, and it worked well, and there they go. I like this idea. There have been many times when I've had a layover in Minneapolis. I've got a lot of friends down there, and be kind of nice to see them, but then you got to get out of the airport, then you got to check back in with your luggage or whatever, and it's kind of a hassle. But if you have a short amount of time and you got a friend that can meet you at the airport, they can come in too. And, you know, there's a process here. It's not just we'll let anybody walk through. So I kind of like it. I do. We don't want to be lax on security, but this doesn't seem like we're being lax on security here at all. So thought that was interesting. So those are what I believe to be the three most consequential stories in the news cycle today. Best thing I heard all day from Scott Bessent next.
0: And on the eighth day, God looked down on his planned paradise and said, I need a caretaker. 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

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You got the Gardetto's original garlic rye chips or aged cheddar chips for just $1.19. 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From the email box today, studio@flagfamily.com, Saidu says, Steve, good morning, long time no talk. On your question of is work a good thing, I say yes, very much. Besides ones committed to the Lord, work also gives you purpose and the ability to provide for your family. You could be a lawyer, a doctor, or even sell turkey necks. I'm just joking on that one, but work is very good. I love the show, and God bless you. Oh, that's so sweet. Thank you, Saidu. I appreciate that for the comment. I agree with that, and I think our guest, Mark Mix, said it well earlier. I think we have to have honest conversations with our kids, but also show them that, you know, we're not afraid to put in a good day's work. And what is the attitude that we bring home with us at the end of the day? A lot of us are tired, right? But do you walk through the door and throw your stuff on the ground? Oh, that was terrible. Or do you talk about, well, got a lot done today and got a chance to hang out with some cool people at the office and made some progress on some projects I'm working on, and they even paid me for it. You know, I think the things we say and the way we carry ourselves when we talk about work and our job matters a lot. Now, if you're in a really tough situation, we get it. It's not easy to come through the door with a smile on your face, but I think that's one way that we can model to our kids that work is a good thing, the things that we know. And most of the time we know that even if we're not in a great mood at the end of the work day. Steve, the path to hell is paved with good intentions. We're talking about basic income for a certain group. This, the $9,000 subsidy, it's not a tax credit, it's an outright payment. This is a socialist idea, not to mention tarnishing a core tenet of being a conservative parent. You get what you work for. Mike from Hitterdahl sends that in on the text line today. Mike signing his text messages. So much credit to Mike on that. Boy, there's a lot there. This is a socialist idea. Basic income tarnishes a core tenet of being a conservative parent. I can't disagree with him on any of those things. Steve, the new federal program is like being $1 billion in debt in Fargo, but we need a new convention center. Yeah, I've heard different things about how the debt piece is calculated there. I should look into that a little bit more, but I get what you're saying there. The people, by the way, that are fighting back on that say, yeah, we incur debt, but we've got a mechanism where we're paying for it. So it's kind of like, you know, like a mortgage payment or a car payment that you might have as a personal obligation. You have this payment coming due, but then you go to work and you get a paycheck to pay for it later. So they're

0: get your comment into us there. All right. So Scott Bessent has turned into one of my favorite people in the Trump administration. I didn't really know what to make of him at first because people said that, you know, he's a kind of a little awkward and I'm not sure how strong of a leader he's going to be. But, oh, my gosh, this guy is out throwing firebombs left and right. And he was talking about how young people view the world. And he was on with Larry Kudlow not too long ago. And he was talking about the fact that so many people are feeling like we'll never get on top of inflation, we'll never get on top of the debt, which are kind of big storylines for this country right now. And this is what Bessent had to say. This only runs about a minute, but I thought it was really good. I think it every time I listen to this guy, I like this guy more and more, what he says and how he's wired.
1: I think we have a generational opportunity in the Western Hemisphere. As you said, it was led by Argentina mm-hmm. and the reforms there. Everyone said it couldn't be done. And now you know, we are seeing the inflation drop, the change in economic circumstances. And Larry, I thought what was most interesting, and when you talk about socialism here in the U.S., when we look at the demographic of those voters, they are overeducated yeah. and under-earning.
2: Yes. Yeah.
1: So these are underachievers yeah. who are jealous of those who want to go and work every day. And if you were to dissect the last election that President Milei had, that it was the poorest segment of society and the young people who came out and voted for
2: That's
1: him.
2: Right. That's so, right.
1: But as you said, we're seeing Argentina, we're seeing Bolivia, yep. we're seeing Colombia, yep. we're seeing Chile come back, Ecuador, and I think we could see many more.
0: Isn't that interesting? He has a good way of putting things. He's not the most confident speaker, right? I mean, he's kind of just always searching for his words. But when he gets to it, he drops some pretty good bombs there, talking about the demographic of those voters in the U.S. that are supporting socialism. They're overeducated and under-earning. Isn't that true? And it seems to be college, so undergrad educated, that are getting out into the workforce and realizing that you're not going to have a $100,000 a year job just handed to you. And so these are the underachievers, he says, who are jealous of those that want to go and work every day. And he talks about in Argentina and Javier Milei, there was the poorest segment of society that came out and voted for him. So could there be a comeback there? He did make a comment that I do want to just chime in on for accuracy purposes. He said, now we're seeing the inflation drop. We haven't seen that, but I believe what he's looking at is if you take out, look at the core number, excluding food and energy, which are, you're really heavily dependent on oil prices. If you're looking at the other parts of it, I think you may be able to find a gradual drop. But right there, the accurate measure that would say that we haven't seen that happen yet. I think we all believe it's going to when the war comes to an end, but when will that be? Who knows? More next.
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5: I'm Bonnie Amistotti. The North Dakota Highway Patrol says a vehicle used a median crossover to turn around Sunday, causing injuries and damage to multiple vehicles. The patrol says a car slowed down to turn around at a median crossover on I-29 north of Thompson. An SUV struck the car, then glanced off and hit a minivan.

0: The driver of the car was cited for care required, fined $30, and 2 points on their driver's license. The State Patrol warns median crossovers are for authorized vehicles only. Days after the North Dakota legislature wrapped up its special session, lawmakers returned to the state capitol this week to continue interim meetings. On Wednesday, the Interim Human Services Committee meets at 9. Under Chairman Senator Kyle Davison, the group is set to discuss a series of topics, including homelessness, accessibility of government services, and child care. And Minnesota voters will decide this November whether to update how the state manages its permanent school fund. If approved, the constitutional amendment would modernize the fund's distribution rules, shifting from a direct income model to a flexible 4.5% annual payout rate. Supporters say the change will protect the fund's purchasing power against inflation while balancing funding for both current and future students. I'm Bonnie Amistotti.
1: Increasing sunshine as we head throughout the afternoon. It will be on the windy side. We'll have west winds of 15 to 30 and even higher gusts in the northern valley with highs today in the low to mid 80s. Overnight tonight, we'll see a few clouds come into the area. A few sprinkles are possible with lows in the mid to upper 50s. And for Wednesday, more sunshine, northwest winds 10 to 25, less humid and highs in the upper 70s. And then temperatures return into the low to mid 80s for Thursday and Friday. From the Flag Skywatch Weather Center, I'm Chief Meteorologist Dean Wysocki.

0: 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You'll be glad that you did. From the text line, Steve, I agree with you about Scott Bess, and he's a rock star, not confrontational. No name calling. Would hate to be the person who chooses to enter into a debate with him. Yeah, I'm with you. The guy's wicked smart, for sure. But he does not mind mixing it up. I mean, the guy does not back down from a fight. He said some really honest things about people. Probably need to hear it. So yeah, I'm a Besson fan for sure. And don't you just love, I heard Alex and Kevin talk about this in the Need to Know Morning Show today, and they're 100% right. And I think we've talked about this a few times here too, but aren't you glad there's adults back in this room? Can you look at certain policy decisions and say, yeah, I don't know about this one. Yeah, absolutely. Absolutely. But you at least get the feeling that these people, A, are alive, and then B, that they are trying to make things better, and C, they understand how economics work. And I don't know that I felt that way about anybody. Do you even know who the Treasury Secretary was under Joe Biden? I don't know that I do. They weren't out there. They weren't talking. They weren't setting the tone. They weren't delivering a message. They weren't setting up an agenda like, hey, here's where we're going to go. Here's what we're going to do. Now, those voices have been a little muddled lately because all the things that they want to do are dependent on getting this war over with. And I don't know when that's going to happen. So right now there's a lot of, hey, when this war ends, when this war ends, when this war ends, I get it and I like it. But we've got to figure out how to get that done exactly. Steve, do you think a tax deduction for mothers raising their own children in two-parent families would be better than giving out money in a welfare system? Oh, well, that's a really good question. I am much more willing to look at that because it's only affecting taxpayers, people that we know are pumping money into the federal treasury and giving them a break. I'm almost always in favor of a tax break of some kind. The problem is that we're going to have to find a way to curb our spending. And that seems to be very, very hard to do. So with that, we bring into the Valley Christian Counseling and Newsline, Julie Fedorchuk, North Dakota's lone congresswoman. And she is running here this fall. I guess I want to say the summer, but I guess we're in the fall now. Running for re-election and a second term in Congress. Good morning, Julie. How are you?
1: Good morning, Steve. I'm very well. In Bismarck this morning. It's another beautiful day out in central western North Dakota.
0: All right. I thought you all were back in D.C. yet. I guess I had that wrong. So when do you go back?
1: Next week.
0: Okay.
1: Next week. We're in district this week, and we were back last week, then in district, and then back next week. So.
0: Gotcha. Okay. So what's been on your agenda here these last few weeks? What have you been trying to do as you're kind of tooling around the homeland?
1: Well, we have been doing an awful lot on the agriculture side of things and meeting with our producers, different ag groups. This morning, I started out the morning meeting with IBAND, that's Independent Beef Producers, and talking about the issues in our beef industry, and came up with some good new things to pursue in that regard to help mitigate some of the fallout of President Trump's import of the 300,000 metric tons of foreign beef, which is not something that I was in favor of, nor many of our beef producers. But so we had a great conversation about that and have some takeaways that we'll be pursuing. But there's a lot of issues on as it relates to agriculture. We've talked about DEF and trying to work on mitigating some of the overreach of the government as it relates to emissions on our producers. There is the year-round E15 that we're trying to get through and across the finish line on the Senate side. We've already passed that in the House. There's also the Farm Bill that we've already passed in the House and waiting for the Senate to take action on, hoping to get that through here before the end of this session. So those are a lot of the big issues that we've been talking about on the agriculture side. Also doing a lot of work on the energy side of things. This afternoon I'll be speaking at the Lignite Energy Council meeting and hearing from our good coal miners and that industry and talk about some of the regulatory changes that have been made in that to, you know, improve that industry and strengthen it longer term and see what else is on their mind, and always working on the energy side of things, whether it's coal, whether it's oil and gas, or whether it's electricity generation and the cost there. Lots of concern on data centers. I hear everywhere I go, here in North Dakota and in Washington. We have passed the ratepayer protection plan out of committee. The Energy and Commerce Committee led that bill, and that will, we're hoping, gets passed here in the next week when we're back in session in D.C., to send a strong message to American citizens that data centers and any of these new large loads need to be and need to be held responsible for paying the full cost of service, including their generation costs and their transmission costs. And putting that in federal law hopefully will send a strong message to citizens all over the country that that is the that is the policy of the United States, and it's something that I personally know can and should be done at the state level and will ultimately be done there as rate regulators set the rates. So those are some of the big issues, just a few of them, and there's, of course, so many more things, but those would be the highlights.
0: Yeah. You outlined a few things I wanted to follow up on with you, so I appreciate the overview. You challenged the president on his beef plan to bring in the beef from out of across border lines. And I said to this audience when you came out with your statement, it was very direct, and it was a very direct challenge to the president on this. I said, you know, this is not without some risk for anybody who is a Republican and obviously wants to work with the president to come out and say, look, this is not right, Mr. President. And I said at that time, to Julie's credit, she has come out and said this is not right, and standing up for the people in the home country. At the same time, it is a bit of a roll of the dice. You never quite know how the president will respond to things like that. What is the do you do any sort of like call Susie Wiles, say, hey, Susie, just so you know, this is kind of what I want to say, or anybody in the administration that you talk with ahead of time before you make a statement like you did?
1: Well, no, we didn't like call them ahead of time and sort of like get approval, if that's sort of what you're suggesting. On that particular statement, you know, he had a year ago come out, almost a year exactly, importing the Argentinian beef, which set our market on a fall and really impacted our farmers. And I thought that after that, we had sort of cleared things with the White House, that that's, you know, not a good way to address the market, market prices, nor is it a good way to help encourage long-term investment in the domestic beef industry. And so we had come out strong a year ago, worked through that with the White House. So I was frankly really surprised when they came back again and increased substantially the amount of foreign beef coming in. So it was just really kind of repeating what we had done the last year and emphasizing that that is not the way to get the results that we all want, which is lower prices in the grocery store. I share that with President Trump. You know, all of us do want to have lower prices in the grocery store, but you have to work with the markets to help ultimately achieve that. And this is probably going in the opposite direction. So I did immediately reach out to the White House and said, you know, I'm disappointed by this. And, you know, what's the plan? And we were trying to get them to, you know, possibly not sign the deals. So also reached out to Brooke Rollins and did that. But you're right, it does have risk. But President Trump, he's done a lot of important things for our country in terms of the borders, in terms of our tax climate. He's helped lead the way on so many big issues that have improved our competitiveness and our safety in America. And I've stood with him 100% on those things. And here's an issue where I have an honest disagreement with them. And he's a businessman. And my sense is he respects that. And I had good reasons for opposing that and laid them out in my statement and have continued to do that with the administration and Brooke Rollins, et cetera. So we're now trying to work with them on some ways to address some issues that could help mitigate some of the challenges of that 300,000 pounds of or metric tons of beef. And that would include some labeling issues and some following and pursuing some of the concentration in the slaughterhouse market. Those would be two of the big things that we're hoping to pursue and work with the White House to get some action on.
0: Do you think the president is at risk at all of losing support in the ag community because of this? I had a number of people more strongly than I maybe thought. A lot of times people say, okay, I don't like this, but president's been pretty good to us, kind of shrug it off. I get a different sense with this. There's significant frustration, especially at a time of the year when a lot of ranchers are sending their cattle to market here over the next couple, 3 months. Does this hurt the president at all, do you think, in terms of costing votes or anything in the midterms coming up?
1: Well, I don't think it helps. I think
0: Julie, hold that thought. I'm sorry. I put you right up against the clock. We got a hard break I need to take. Let's tackle this on the other side of the break. More with Congresswoman Fedorchuk right after this.
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0: A few more minutes with Julie Fedorchuk, North Dakota's congresswoman. She's in back here in the home state for now, but heading back next week. Julie, we were talking about before the break, and I should have been more mindful of the clock to give you more time to finish there. But does this hurt the president in terms of votes or with the midterms coming up at all? Do you think with the actions on beef coming in and losing support in the ag community at all?
1: Well, I think that the farmers and ranchers in America, and I hear it in North Dakota, they're feeling frustrated by, you know, a number of things. Input costs are high. Commodity prices are still low. They're finding it hard to make ends meet and turn a profit. The beef industry was one area of optimism there and a bright spot. And the import announcement dampened that. And so that's another frustration. We've got the trade talks right now that are also a concern as it relates to Canada. I will mention that, you know, as it relates to ag trade, the president has done a lot for agriculture on that area. 9 or 10 new trade deals for agriculture globally, including a big one on top of that with China, so growing markets there. So that's helpful on the positive side, some challenges and headwinds on the other side. And so, you know, we did have some great things accomplished for agriculture in the One Big Beautiful Bill, the tax and regulatory policies, very positive. We increased up reference prices and crop insurance, which I know in hearing in my talks from farmers and ranchers, that's a big deal and it will be a help this year. And so we've got some good things and some good momentum, but we have to keep going and we have to continue addressing these issues. And I think that there's some opportunity here with some additional changes on the beef side.
0: What would be your advice to the president about how to handle this war in Iran, potentially ending the conflict and bringing this all to a resolution?
1: Well, I think that the latest turn of strategy is positive, and I would keep the pressure up. I think the economic pressure, again, he announced, I think today, more sanctions on the commercial airlines. So really coming after them on every possible angle, also going after other countries and who are breaking the embargoes and still doing business with Iran, really putting the squeeze on them economically and financially. I like that approach, and I think we need to continue that and enhance it at every step, everywhere that we can, and also be ready to use force when necessary, like we did recently when they were shooting at us. We got to keep that straight as open as possible, continuing to work with partners and hopefully bringing some other partners, allies on to help with that would be a positive step as well. And so I think that, you know, we can bring this thing to a close the safest and the fastest way with those efforts. And so I'm supportive of this approach.
0: The conservative community, Julie, seems to be split on the president's latest idea to give a $9,000 subsidy to parents who stay at home with their kids. And I'm conflicted on this too, because why would we not want to invest in something like having a parent home with the kids? At the same time, I realize too that, you know, where we're at with the debt and deficit now being $1.9 trillion for this fiscal year. I'm trying to figure out what to make of it. How about you?
1: Yeah, I'm still working through that as well. But here's what I know and have always felt wasn't quite fair. So we do have government subsidized daycare and, you know, incentives for daycare and daycares, at least in North Dakota, that we are helping with and encouraging. And, you know, we need more daycare. I'm not arguing that. But I've always thought it was kind of unfair to take tax dollars from families who are working and choosing to have a lower income because one parent is staying home, yet they're still paying taxes and not taking advantage of some of those child care facilities, mm-hmm. yet their tax dollars are being used to support them. So I like the tax credits that we've increased in the Working Families Tax Cuts Plan. You know, we increase the per child tax credit. We do want to encourage people to have children. And I think like having a good tax environment that encourages strong families is the right way to go. But I have to look more into this idea of how we can further incentivize parents to, you know, take care of their kids.
0: Yeah, I think the president's heart's definitely the right place on this. I'm one of those people that looks at the numbers and I get a little concerned about that. Julie, thank you for taking the time. I appreciate it very much, and all the best to you this week and as you travel back to D.C.
1: Thanks, Steve. Always great to be with you.
0: You too. Take care. Julie Fedorchik, North Dakota's lone representative in the U.S. House, here joining us. We get to do this once a month with her. We thank her very much for her time. Dana, sorry, we just ran tight on time, not able to sneak in the question here today for the Congresswoman. I see the phone's ringing again, too. So, if you love it when you call as early as you can in these segments. We'll do our best to get you on the air. All right, well, that'll do it for the Steve Ahlstrom Show here today on this Tuesday. Be back tomorrow. Captain Brian Neewen from North Dakota Highway Patrol will be with us. Some stories there definitely in the news quite a bit these days. Have a great rest of the day, my friend. Stay tuned for What's on Your Mind. Keep on flying that flag.
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19: Never forget, I'm Lisa Brady, Fox News, that 9/11 pledge reaffirmed outside the White House.
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19: Frank Siller's Tunnel to Towers Foundation bringing a steel beam from New York's fallen Twin Towers to Washington, honoring Siller's firefighter brother and the nearly 3,000 others who were killed in the terror attacks 25 years ago this Friday, along with others injured and sickened since then.
21: When we see the steel, we're reminded that no matter what threat or challenge comes our way, America will fight, America will endure, and America will prevail.
19: President Trump presenting a posthumous Presidential Medal of Freedom to the family of volunteer firefighter Wells Crowther, who saved people trapped on the 78th floor of the World Trade Center's South Tower before he was killed when it collapsed. Earlier today, the Kremlin says President Trump had a call with Russia's leader about the war in Ukraine.
22: In a phone call with President Trump, Russian President Vladimir Putin says his country has no aggressive intentions towards Europe, according to a senior Kremlin official. According to the Russian official, Putin also gave President Trump his assessment of the battlefield conditions and what the U.S. can do to end the fighting sooner.
19: Fox's Jared Halpern at the White House, which has not yet detailed the call. This follows a weekend trip to both Russia and Ukraine by two Trump special envoys. Ukraine's president says he hopes to meet with President Trump soon. The Miami-Dade County Sheriff just confirming that five people killed when an Amazon cargo jet ran off a runway Sunday were men from a cleaning crew.
23: Struck in a car by that Amazon cargo plane. Now, the NTSB says the plane overran the runway by 1,300 feet, plowing into a van owned by an aviation cleaning company. Seven people were inside.
19: Fox's Dana Marie McNichol in Miami, where the jet also hit a passenger car. The UK's air traffic control system reporting a technical issue that's canceling hundreds of flights departing the UK. Engineers working to resolve it. 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
19: Just weeks away from the midterms, the latest power rankings are out.
4: The Fox News power rankings find that Democrats are still the favorites to retake the House this November, with 212 seats in their column to the GOP's 206. 17 House races are now toss-ups. Races in Missouri and Ohio are part of the forecast change. Republicans redrew Missouri's 5th District, putting it solidly in their column. But last week, the state Supreme Court unanimously blocked the districts from being used for the midterms. That seat is currently held by Democratic Congressman Emanuel Cleaver. Three House races in Ohio include Republican Max Miller, who is accused of abuse by his ex-wife, as well as the 10th and 15th districts that moved from solid Republican to likely. Tanya J. Powers, Fox News.
19: It's primary day in New Hampshire with a Senate race part of the focus. It's crowded on both sides of the aisle. On the Republican side, two former senators leading the way, John Sununu and Scott Brown. For the Democrats, Congressman Chris Pappas is facing multiple challengers, including a Democratic Socialist contender. A major effort to find missing and endangered children across Ohio brings dozens of kids home.
5: The U.S. Marshals Service says Operation Meridian, that ran through August, targeting children reported missing, has found 79 of them in suspected trafficking, abuse, neglect, and runaway cases. Many of the missing children were found across Ohio, including Columbus, where a 13-year-old girl was discovered hidden inside a basement crawl space. Investigators say that recovered children are being connected with medical and psychological help, that the operation was a coordinated effort involving federal, state, and local agencies. Jeff Manasso, Fox News.
19: A sell-off on Wall Street as Canada's retaliatory tariffs kick in on some U.S. goods. Right now, the Dow is down 574 points. Elisa Brady, this is Fox News.
6: Increasing sunshine as we head throughout the afternoon. It will be on the windy side. We'll have west winds of 15 to 30 and even higher gusts in the northern valley, with highs today in the low to mid 80s. Overnight tonight, we'll see a few clouds come into the area. A few sprinkles are possible, with lows in the mid to upper 50s. And for Wednesday, more sunshine, northwest winds 10 to 25, less humid, and highs in the upper 70s. And then temperatures return into the low to mid 80s for Thursday and Friday. From the Flag Skywatch Weather Center, I'm Chief Meteorologist Dean Wysocki.
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1: Yeah, Scott is on assignment. Believe it or not, Scott, this will shock you. Scott is on assignment in New York City. I'm not kidding. There's a kind of a cool deal coming together. You'll hear more about it tomorrow here on What's on Your Mind. It's Kevin Flynn hanging out with Vern Thompson today. You meet Vern in a second. Vern is going to be sitting in today with some great guests for us on What's on Your Mind. Hope you had a fabulous Labor Day weekend. It's been a minute, right, since the Need to Know Morning Show, if you're listening on Flag East. But welcome our friends Flag West and Points Beyond for What's on Your Mind Tuesday, September 8th edition. 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USA! USA! I just, I could tell you, had to do a run and ended up with some strips and some wedges out of the Glendon store on Saturday. And it's always good. You know, they're always down for the scratch cooking and the to-go deal with it. Let me just tell you this, a couple of things to think about today. You might want to hit up Castleton's. Got chicken and gravy today. 9th Avenue in Fargo's got Swedish meatballs. 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Vern Thompson in the air chair this time for Scotty. Good to have you, buddy. How are you?
2: Well, Kevin, you're making me hungry. My goodness.
1: Scott gets that all the time. I get that duty today. Yeah, right. Yeah. How you been?
2: I've been good. I've been traveling the state of North Dakota. And, you know, I'm sure people, the faithful listeners of Scott's program, they're wondering, what in the heck is Vern Thompson doing sitting in for him today?
1: But no, they're not, because we all the time, we've had a number of, Greg Steeman has sat in, and we've had a number of North Dakota. I'm in Minnesota, so when you guys come in, I get to hear all the things going on across the river.
2: Yeah. Well, I suppose I should tell the listeners a little bit about who I am and why I'm here. One of the things that Scott and I go back 26 plus years, I was in radio for 7 years. We got to know each other when we were actually working out of the same building in Fargo, I was a program manager for the Ed Schultz Show. And then of course I was on another radio outlet here in Fargo for a number of years as well. And, Scott and I, you know, we get along, we work together and we argued together. And he said, I think that you should come in and, you know, but tell people a little bit about yourself. So, you know, I'm a farm kid originally from Minnewaukan. I farmed. I was during the struggles that were going on with the farm crisis in the late 80s. I was a young farmer and I struggled just like everybody else did. I served in the House. I served in the Senate. I got into radio, and I have for the last 15 years, my wife and I have a trucking business out in the oil patch. So that's another thing that, you know, Scott and I have in common. But what I'm doing now, in full disclosure, I am a candidate for the North Dakota Agriculture Commissioner. And I'm representing a Dem NPL, and I'm, to be honest with you, I'm more of an NPLer. I'm a nonpartisan leaguer. And those things are near and dear to me. And for the folks that don't know, the Nonpartisan League, they're the ones that back in the early 1900s, they decided to, you know, they were fighting with the big corporate interests, the railroads, the banks, the grain exchanges, and all those kinds of things. So what they did is they got together and said, hey, we're going to change things up here. We're going to have our own state mill and elevator. And that is in Grand Forks. And you know what, Kevin, that is the largest milling operation in North and South America. People don't realize that, and it creates jobs, it creates revenue for the taxpayers in North Dakota. They also thought that, you know, we're tired of these banks ripping us off, so they created the State Bank of North Dakota. And that, too, that's a multi-billion dollar business and operation. And there's a lot of things that, you know, student loans and farm loans and all kinds of things. It's very productive for us. It helps keep our taxes down. But the other thing that they did, and that's one of the reasons I'm running for the state ag commissioner, is because they are overseen by the Industrial Commission. And the Industrial Commission is made up of the governor, the attorney general, and the state agriculture commissioner. So there's three people that are really the power of the operations going on in the state of North Dakota. And they also oversee the oil and gas production, which, again, I've been in. So those are all the kinds of things that got me to where we are today. But I want to, full disclosure for the listeners, Doug Goring, you can come on in equal time for the flag here. You just talk to Scott. I'm no better than anybody else, but Scott and I have this relationship, and he thought it would be a good time for me to come on. So what do you think about that, Kevin?
1: All good. Yeah, and Doug's on all the time, too. So
2: okay,
1: all you guys are on. Okay. That matter.
2: That's good. Well, and beside me today is a co-pilot. I have a friend of mine who is, he's a longtime leader in the North Dakota Senate, and then he actually was the head of the FSA for 8 years in North Dakota here, and his name is Aaron Crowder. Aaron, good to have you with us.
3: It's good to be here with you, Vern. I'm just pretty proud of your knowledge and your experience and proud of your ambition. Things have got to change.
2: Yeah. Well, we have a farm crisis going on. I know some people don't like me to say that, but it's true. I've traveled the state, and I know I've had people call me, Aaron, that say, Vern, thank you for getting out there and fighting for farmers, but this year is make or break for us because we got the drought, we got the tariffs that have been hurtful, and we got a war in Iran where the input costs are going sky high.
3: Vern, you hit it exactly. That's what my neighbor farmers are telling me. On the income side of the equation on their farm, it is down. Commodity prices are down. That cattle prices are really took a hit like in the last 2 weeks with the Argentina beef coming into the state. I mean, I had a young guy talk to me about, you know, I lost $200 a head on my calves that I'm going to sell this fall, and I sell 100 calves. That's $20,000, Aaron. You know, so on the income side, it's a big deal. On the expense side, that's a really big deal. I mean, the cost that it takes to input a crop, your fertilizer, your chemicals, your fuel. And now I'm getting the neighbor that tells me about, you know, I bought fuel for harvest, but I didn't buy enough, Aaron. And I got to pay, you know, without the tax, I'm a little over $5. With the tax for the road, for my semi, I'm over $6. So it's just one of those things, the income, the expense side of the equation for farming, livestock, ranching, it's a challenge right now.
2: Yeah, and I think the people need to be out, our elected officials need to be out there and talking to the people and stand up for the people as far as policy that goes on. I mean, we don't have a farm bill.
3: No, you know, we're almost 12 years past a farm bill. You know, the policy thing, Vern, that is so important nowadays is what goes on in Washington. And we need to have a voice that will stand up for production agriculture, livestock. And when these crazy tariffs went on, we should have had a voice that said, stop. Why would we upset our neighbor? Why would we upset our best trading partners? And we're lacking that voice. And I think as an ag commissioner, you got to be that person that's going to get on the bully pulpit. You're going to go to the sales barn. You're going to go to the coffee shop. You're going to speak up. And then you got to get the message out to the people and the policymakers in Washington.
2: And when you talk about the tariffs, for the listeners and for those who are watching us in the first hour of VEC TV, my business with the hauling of natural gas liquids in the oil patch, I take almost daily product up, natural gas liquids up to Canada. And I've learned, over these last 14 years, I've gained a lot of friends, but they are ticked off at us. They are absolutely ticked off. And what's happening now is that they're not coming down to do the tourism that they were used to doing. You know, tariffs are, and just the way we were treating our neighbor, our biggest trader, our closest ally, they are very upset. And, you know, we have to do something about it. And some will say, well, what's an ag commissioner going to do? Well, I tell you what, I've been speaking about the tariffs since, I've been speaking about the tariffs since almost, well, February 2025, you know. But so we're gonna keep going here. We got some phone calls. Tim and Edgley, we'll get to you here. We got Senator Ryan Braunberger coming up that was at the special session this last week. And we got a whole lot more coming at you right here.
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0: Welcome back to What's on Your Mind. Happy Tuesday. Man, does it feel like a Monday? Is it just me? Yeah, long Labor Day weekend. We're looking at the Tuesday, 8 days into into September already. When I'm thinking about November, we were just talking a little bit about Thanksgiving already. It's crazy. Hey, we're brought to you by the team at Birthday Beacon. Scott's on assignment in New York City. He'll be back tomorrow, I believe, live from there with some things for Charlie Kirk coming up, some 9/11 issue things coming happening in New York. So yeah, he actually goes there on purpose. I'm not kidding you. Hey, we're brought to you by the team at Birthday Beacon. Boy, do I love these folks. What they do, you go to birthdaybeacon.org, birthdaybeacon.org, and they're out of Bismarck, Mandan. They're a nonprofit, and they are all about getting kids a birthday party. Pretty simple, really. And every child deserves a birthday party. How hard is that? And what they're looking for is donations to help make that happen. Of course, we're talking cakes and presents and all that kind of party favors and all those things to have a party. But then, you know, to take them to places like, oh, they go to Sky Zone and they go to the community center. They go all over the different places. Bismarck Gymnastics Academy. They go to the zoo in season. Or they go skating at the ice center. So there's lots of places they take the kids to go for their parties. And all they're asking for is, if you can, help them out a little bit. Donate button right there at birthdaybeacon.org, birthdaybeacon.org. Awesome thing. Vern, the guests keep rolling in here with you. Who do you got on your, who's that with you now there on the right?
1: Well, on my right here is Senator Brian Braunberger, who is a state senator from District 44 here in Fargo. And I wanted to get him in because he was part of the AI and Data Center Committee that was hearing a number of pieces of legislation earlier in the week, and then he participated as a senator for the special session. I think it was a second special session that we're having since the last 2025 regular session. So, and he's also a candidate for the Secretary of State here in North Dakota. Can you hear me okay?
2: Oh yeah, I can hear you just fine.
1: All right, Senator Braunberger, what did you think of the I saw you last week at the Capitol. What did you think of what was going on as far as the AI and Data Center Committee?
2: Well, I mean, the first thing is I'm not a member of that committee. I'm just was there as part of legislative management. So I've only been, that was my first time that I've actually been on that committee and able to ask questions. However, I have been following the AI stuff for quite a while. I have toured the data centers that I've built in the state of North Dakota, and I've had many conversations around. I think some of the things that we understand in that committee is that I don't think we are necessarily asking all the hard questions sometimes. I think some of the committee is talking about throwing softballs to some of the people on that in the AI space. I also thought that we probably could have spent more time listening to the citizens that are directly affected by what's happening out there in the rural areas of the state of North Dakota.
1: What you were asking questions when the governor came in. What was that committee about?
2: So that was the ad hoc committee for the special session about the all the bills that we're doing. And the questions I asked the governor were specifically about non-disclosure agreements, that we are trying to pass a ban on that for public officials to do that.
1: Okay. That went kind of fast this last week, and people have been away for, you know, the Labor Day weekend. Give us a briefing on what happened right there.
2: Well, I think I had basically the governor's stated that NDAs aren't necessary to be banned because we have strong open records laws. And the questions I had asked the governor is, how is an average citizen supposed to know these discussions are happening if they're not out in the public with or without an NDA? Honestly, I think the view of an NDA, the governor is saying that we only had one. Okay, fine. Do we know that specifically that we only had them? That's the one that was actually publicized. So there may not be any more, but there may be others. But I think just the view that there is a possibility of these NDAs out there is tainting the look on government officials. And I think trying to ask him how he would do that. And I felt the governor didn't give me a really clear answer on when I challenged him on that and how a citizen is supposed to get the information if they don't know what's happening at all.
1: And then let the listeners and the viewers know what happened during the special session.
2: Yeah, so we obviously went through the special session. We did, there was a couple other bills that we, on the Democrats, wanted to make sure that we didn't get access to be put on the agenda, and we attempted to put those on the agenda, and that was for the $9 million for child care, and then put the moratorium, that's a hard word to say, on to the agenda, but we were blocked by the Republicans in the Senate, and the House actually got a vote. We also passed a legislation on Kratom, and then

0: as you all know, we in the ag community here in North Dakota, and even in the surrounding states, we have a drought issue. We have a tariff issue. And we have a cattle market issue. At that ag or that industrial commission meeting, the three members, as you all know, made up who make up that commission are the agricultural commissioner, the governor, and the attorney general. There was not one mention during that whole meeting about agriculture. The word was never said. Not once. I know you were there for a part of the meeting, Vern, and you could probably verify that. But we heard it, and I took down some notes at that meeting. The thing that was of concern to our industrial commission here in North Dakota was five topics. The five topics included high-voltage transmission lines, gas pipelines, carbon capture off the coal plants, nuclear power, and data centers.
1: Okay, got about 30 seconds here, Tim.
0: Yeah, that was the focus, the entire focus of the North Dakota Industrial Commission. North Dakota agriculture is now the red-headed stepchild.
2: Well, is that usually part of agriculture, usually part of an industrial commission meeting? Does that fall under that umbrella, you normally? Or you
0: yes,
2: guys could probably answer that, too.
0: I have attended those meetings before, and ag was brought up at those meetings. I attended the last August industrial commission meeting, and the agriculture was mentioned.
2: Got it. Do you guys...
1: Yeah.
2: Well, how do you respond to that?
1: Well, agriculture used to be the number one industry in North Dakota. It's probably the number two now. But
2: right.
1: They deal with State Bank of North Dakota loans and so on and so forth for agriculture. But I tell you what, we're going to come back here in a brief moment, and we'll have Senator Ryan Braunberger come back with us along with Senator Aaron Crowder. You're listening to The Flag.
2: Thanks, and we're hanging out with Vern Thompson. Scotty's on assignment. He'll be back tomorrow. Kevin Flynn kind of flying the deal here. We'll be right back. Hang on.
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5: I'm Bonnie Mastotti. The North Dakota Highway Patrol is reminding you that median crossovers are for authorized vehicles only. That after a driver tried to use a median crossover on I-29 north of Thompson, causing a three-vehicle collision that injured three people. Driver of the car was cited for care required, fined $30, and assessed 2 points on their driver's license. A man died after being stabbed Sunday in Fort Totten. Spirit Lake Nation officials described the incident as isolated, saying those involved knew each other and there is no threat to the public. Tribal and public schools in the area are under a soft lockdown following standard protocol. Days after the North Dakota legislature wrapped up its special session, some lawmakers returned to the Capitol to continue interim committee meetings. On Wednesday, the Interim Human Services Committee meets. Chairman Senator Kyle Davison and the group are set to discuss a series of topics, including homelessness, accessibility,

0: government services, and child care. And Minnesota voters decide this November whether to update how the state manages its permanent school fund. If approved, the constitutional amendment would modernize the fund's distribution rules. Supporters say the change will protect the fund's purchasing power against inflation while balancing funding for both current and future students. I'm Bonnie Amistotti.
1: Increasing sunshine as we head throughout the afternoon. It will be on the windy side. We'll have west winds of 15 to 30 and even higher gusts in the northern valley with highs today in the low to mid 80s. Overnight tonight, we'll see a few clouds come into the area. A few sprinkles are possible with lows in the mid to upper 50s. And for Wednesday, more sunshine, northwest winds 10 to 25, less humid and highs in the upper 70s. And then temperatures return into the low to mid 80s for Thursday and Friday. From the Flag Skywatch Weather Center, I'm Chief Meteorologist Dean Wysock.

0: Welcome back to What's On Your Mind. Feels like a Monday, doesn't it? Tuesday, short week. There's the bonus. Hope you had a good Labor Day weekend. 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The mission, plain and simple, promote, enhance the discovery and development and production and transportation, refining and conservation and marketing of oil and gas in North Dakota, South Dakota, and then, of course, they call the Rocky Mountains as well in those ranges. But I'll tell you what, a little envy from Minnesota on the energy that North Dakota, literal energy that North Dakota possesses. It's pretty unbelievable. Find out more at ndoil.org and join the cause, ndoil.org. Hanging out with Vern Thompson and friends today, Vernie.
1: Absolutely. You know, you said Vernie at home. I used to be called Little Vernie, and my wife, she laughs every time when somebody says, "Hey, Vernie." So, but
0: one
1: I kind
0: of my best buddies. Yep, we call both of them get Vernie out of me. Yeah. So it's my go-to.
1: You know, that's good. Well, we got. I tell you what, Kevin, we got a lot more to do today. We're going to have. We're going to talk more on data centers. We're going to talk about imported beef. We're going to talk about the planetary surveillance that they made. Contract with the state, with the federal government. So there's a lot, and we got a lot more guests. But on the last phone call, Tim from Edgley had comments, and former Senator Aaron Crowder, what did you think of it?
2: Well, let me just say, Kevin, just a quick bit of education, and for Tim, there's some response that an ag commissioner needs to make. You know, the industrial commission is made up of the governor. I mean, that's the CEO of the state of North Dakota. It's made up of the attorney general. That's the legal branch of the state of North Dakota and the ag commissioner. When the industrial commission was set up, that was a leading industry in North Dakota. And every year that flips and flops between oil and energy. And if you break them down, ag is still number one. But the reality is there's things there. For Tim, the drought. Every week, Thursday morning at 8 a.m. Eastern time, the USDA puts out a drought monitor index map. You look at that map, and you can see how that drought has grown in North Dakota. You go to Northern Cass and all of Trail County. It's in a D4 level already, folks.
0: Terrible.
2: Yeah. Bad.
0: Your whole state. You got one small strip up north and one small strip down to the southern border of North Dakota that was non-drought impacted.
2: Right. So, yeah. I mean, there's some advocacy that needs to be done there. And then
0: nothing you can do about that. I mean, that's Mother Nature.
2: No, but that's your barometer that somebody can say, well, you're not pulling the wool over my eyes. Yeah, you're just fabricating. No, just look at it week after week after week. You can do the terrible, water programs. And then the second thing is, what about the study that NDSU did on tariffs? Nobody wants to talk about that because it quantified the billions of dollars that are lost with all of these tariffs. Nobody talks about that because they don't want to disrupt anything. So there's evidence there. Number three, Dr. Petrie from NDSU, the livestock specialist. I mean, he's been warning and warning and warning people about this stuff. And now with this Argentina beef coming in, I mean, he's quantified it. When you lose $200 a head over 100 calves, that's $20,000. I mean, there's stuff there that third person on the industrial commission needs to do, and that's the ag commissioner. So, Tim, you're spot on, and Kevin, I apologize if I'm lecturing, but, man, there's stuff that can be done here, and I want Vern to be the ag commissioner because he gets this stuff.
1: Well, that's nice of you to say. I have been out talking to those producers, and they've shared with me their personal stories, and we're going to have a guest later on to talk about his personal story as a young beginning farmer who started from scratch and what he's dealing with today. So thank you for that. Also, we got Senator Ryan Braunberger is here yet. Ryan, you are running for the Secretary of State for North Dakota. There are 55 days left before the November 3rd election. Tell us why you are running and what do you see as a role if you are elected?
3: Well, I think the main purpose of running for Secretary of State is we need to make sure that the Secretary of State's office is a nonpartisan organization because I think it is very important to that. So I'd like you, I lean more on the NPL portion of the Democratic Party than I do the Democratic Party. I think we need to make sure we have transparency from that office because that office is in charge with educating the public on voting or voting rights, on what's on the ballot. I think it's very important that that office does everything in its power to make sure that we educate, but we don't try to persuade the public's opinion on what is going to happen on that. also where an important role of making sure that all the businesses in the state are registered with the state and licensed where they're supposed to be. And I think it's important that we break down any barriers that we may have for those licensing things. Those are the main things that I want to make sure that we get from the Secretary of State's office, is to educate the public in ensuring that we have access to everything that is necessary.
1: You know, back to the data center, the hyperscale data center issue, your opponent served in the legislature, and I saw a report where the legislature give what I call corporate welfare. Other people can call it whatever they want. I won't put words in other people's mouths, but I see that he actually voted to allow industrial companies or industrial development, like the data center operation, that they would forgive the sales and use tax. And I think the tax commissioner said something like this last year was like $65 million that we the people lost over that operation.
3: Yeah, that is correct. So he was in the state house and up until 2021 before he became appointed to the Secretary of State's office that he's in today. And he did vote to do the sales tax exemption, which is $65 million this year, which is close to $100 million over the last 5 years, is what we have forgiven. So that's very important to make sure that we understand that. I think, and that's, I mean, that happened. It was before my time, because I didn't get into the office until, I wasn't elected until 2022, so I didn't have a say in either way on that.
1: Okay. What do you think the legislature should do about these things? You're a present senator. Are you in favor of continuing to give some of these tax dollars that go out of state?
3: No. I think if we really want to support North Dakotans, we need to give money back to North Dakotans, not out-of-state organizations. These out-of-state welfare stuff that we're doing, and you're absolutely right, it's corporate welfare. If they should be able to handle it. I know we've had a lot of arguments with individuals, not arguments, disagreements, with individuals that say, well, companies won't move here because of our weather. Well, fine. Then we can't compete in some of those things. We can't compete in weather, period. But data centers want to be here because it's cold. They really don't need another incentive to be here, because it's actually cheaper for them to operate here because of that cold weather. We have been told that multiple times.
1: Well, we're just for the listeners and the viewers, we're going to be holding some data center forums coming up on September 15th in Mapleton Community Center at 7 o'clock and on the 28th in Williston. You've heard some news about a new operation going into between Castleton and Mapleton. What is your take on it?
3: I think we need to be very cautious. I think we need to make sure it's transparent. We need to make sure that we understanding what's actually going to happen. And it needs to be open and to the public. So all the meetings and everything like that. We also need to know who the landowners are that are selling this land too, because we need to know is it somebody that's a government official that has sold this land? So, or is it somebody that has voted to allow some of the things that have happened? Because I've talked to people in the Edgeley area that are upset because their politicians are also benefiting from the stuff that they're doing in the legislature.
1: Well, I got a call yesterday from a person who is in that area, and they were concerned because it appears that there's going to be a hyperscale data center right next to them, and they live in a house that's historic, to put it bluntly. It's a historic house in Cass County, and they don't farm, but they own the property, and they've lived there for like 18 years. They're very proud of building that property up, and it's really a nice place. But besides the data centers going in, then there are other forms of energy around them. For example, there was a substation for a transmission line put in some time ago, and that's going to be able to bring power. The WBI pipeline, which, by the way, for our listeners and for our viewers, the Industrial Commission gave $500 million for that pipeline to go to eastern North Dakota. And we all thought it was going to be for, and I support that, but it's not going where we thought it was. It's not going to the farmers for heating and for their dryer gas. It's not going to the small communities to have that cheaper natural gas and all those things. It looks like it's going to the data centers. And this person that called me, it was the second person actually that called, they are very concerned. And there's also a solar operation going in that area. So it's like they're already set up. And what bothers me and what bothers the people that I've talked to across the state of North Dakota is some of this stuff was going to happen a few years ago. They lined everything up. I mean, the stars are aligned for all this stuff to happen. And I'm not, you know, saying a conspiracy theory, but the fact is you don't invest billions of dollars of your capital or somebody's capital unless you know exactly what you're doing. What do you say to that?
3: So I want to have full disclosure on the oil pipeline. So that did get voted in the last session to allow that for that, and I did vote for that. Now, originally I voted against it because obviously I thought it was going to be corporate welfare for that, but I was convinced otherwise that it was to try to lure big businesses. It was given to me to try to lure your egg processors, not the data centers. So that's what it was sold to me, and that's why I voted for it. So I wanted the full transparency on that because I want to make sure that people are aware that that is something that did become across, and we did vote for, and I did eventually vote for that, for that approval that was done that. Now, I think I just want to make sure that is clear because I want it, that the transparency is my most important part of this whole ideal.
1: Yeah, absolutely. But do you think that this has been laid out for some time? I mean,
3: oh, yeah.
1: The $1 billion is not going to just show up overnight.
3: I think there's been a lot of stuff in the work. I think it started under the Burgum administration, to be honest. I think a lot of this was put out there. Now, hyperscale data centers is fairly new in the United States, period. Maybe 10 years, if that. It's probably more like 7. I mean, data centers have been around a lot longer than that. So I do think this is something that's been in the works that we don't know about. And again, how are we supposed to counteract it if we don't know?
1: All right. Well, thanks for joining us today, Ryan. We appreciate your work.
3: Thank you.

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0: right, welcome back to the flag, to the What's On Your Mind. I'm Vern Thompson, sitting in for Scott Hennen today. Thank you, Scott, for allowing me to be part of the team here this particular day, and I hope you're having a good time in Washington, D.C., and New York, or wherever he is on the East Coast, but he'll give a report on that when he comes back. I'm still sitting here with former Senator Aaron Crowder, who is 8 years as FSA director as well, and he's an active farmer as well. But Aaron, I wanted to get back to thank you for Senator Ryan Braunberger to fill us in on what he was doing this last week at the special session. But Aaron, I wanted to, for our listeners and for our viewers, I wanted to put up, when you're talking about the data centers, and by the way, we're going to have one again on September 15th at Mapleton Community Center at 7 o'clock. There'll be a forum coming up there. And then on the 28th in Williston, for those of you that are with Beck TV that are watching, look out for that as well, because there's a lot of people out in Western North Dakota. And I know that that's going to be kind of a hot topic in Williston because of the electrical rates that went up for the process or the data center that went out there. But I'm holding up for our TV viewers at Beck TV. This is a responsible hyperscale development framework that our campaign put together with people. I don't take credit. We have an environmental engineer working on our team, and we've listened to the people that I've been out to see all across the state, from the county, township, city, and how they're dealing with all of this. It's when I was a township supervisor, our biggest deal was raising enough money to gravel a road, but now we got multi-billion-dollar operations coming in industrial development, and they have not had the tools and the experience. And so that's why we put together a responsible hyperscale development framework to give to those folks. They can use it, they don't have to use it, but the people that helped write this up, they were, a lot of them, the responsible citizens of Mercer and Oliver County, who were really struggling with not just a hyperscale data center, but that place out there is going to be a hub, 2,000 acres or more. And later in the show, we'll actually have a couple of those people come on and share their experience. But they were just citizens that care about their community, care about their neighborhood. They're the ones that have been doing the hard work, and they put a lot of hard work into this. I did not see until recently where the counties or the cities, and I feel for the townships. Last week I talked to township supervisors at this special session that was held, and they were like, we feel like we're left out. You're from rural region. What do you have to say about that?
1: Well, let me just first say, Vern, I don't really know of anybody who's against AI, against data centers, but they just don't like to be stepped on. They want to be included in the discussion. They want to be included in the decision-making. They elect their township board. They elect their county commissioners. They want to put faith in them. But when all of a sudden these things come out later, they're upset. And I get that part. If you just stop and think, when the interstate highway system came through, ooh, there was people against that. But it's been a good thing. When the internet first came, ooh, we're scared of that. But it's been okay. We just got to monitor it. You got to regulate it. But what you're getting at, Vern, is you need that infrastructure of individuals like the Township Officers Association who meet, every couple months, and then they have their annual meeting in the townships, and then they discuss these things. Well, that's where those township officers are feeling like, I don't know what's going on. What do I do? I don't want to do the wrong thing, but then it goes to the county commissioners, the Association of Counties. They need to take your framework there and develop their own internal public policies on those things. So there's guidance out there, because all of a sudden a county commission is inundated because their local REC said, well, we've been approached by putting a data center out there on Section 28, and the county commission goes, Section 28? Yeah, 640 acres. And they're going, holy cow, That's a lot of acres. And Vern, when I first heard some of these things, I was like, that can't be. Well, as I've been reading more and more, there's a couple of them in this country that are over 2,000 acres. They're huge. And yes, they like the cold weather up here. Yes, they, you know, like the cheap power rates. And yes, there may be this and that. But we got to be all together to sing the same praise or not praise for it. But we've got to have that infrastructure. We've got to have that public policy debate instead of just saying, okay, we're just going to agree. You know, like Senator Rodenberger said, I was sold on that gas pipeline was for ag processing. Well, guess what? There's no ag processing in that data center. So there's the unknown that people are not happy with and they're nervous about. And when you talk about a couple that have a nice historic homestead, farmhouse probably, in rural Cass County, and on one side they got a data center and the other side they got a solar farm and then they got a transmission line on one side, holy cow, you're boxed in. It gives you no options.
0: Absolutely. Well, this is Vern Thompson sitting in for Scott Hennen on the flag today, and thank you for listening or watching on Beck TV. We'll be back with more after this.
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13: As we think about agricultural innovators and trailblazers throughout history, one that comes to mind is George Washington Carver. He was an ag scientist, inventor, an educator who developed crop rotation methods to conserve nutrients in the soil and discovered new uses for crops like peanuts and sweet potatoes. His innovations gave modern ag a roadmap for improved soil health and conservation that really hadn't existed. He educated farmers about the benefits of rotating nitrogen-depleting cotton crops with nitrogen-producing legumes and sweet potatoes to boost soil health and increase the cotton yield. The National Inventors Hall of Fame said his efforts improved the living standards of poor farmers in the southern U.S.
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16: A tribute to first responders. I'm Lisa Brady, Fox News. Days before America pauses to mark 25 years since 9/11.
17: We will never forget. We say it and we mean it. We will never forget.
16: President Trump with a steel beam recovered from the World Trade Center on display near the White House as part of a cross-country tour with the Tunnel to Towers Foundation. New York Mayor Zoran Mamdani facing calls to stay away from the city's annual remembrance ceremony at Ground Zero.
18: My message to Mayor Mamdani is, dude, we don't want you to come.
16: Jeanette Puccio-Pick was 9 years old when her father died in the Twin Towers. Mamdani was also a child, and the 9/11 families have signed a petition, say their protest over his presence isn't about his religion or policies.
19: He surrounds himself with people who believe that America deserved what it got. And he does not disavow them. He does not step away from them.
16: City Councilmember Joanne Arriola urging Mamdani to listen to his constituents, not influencers. But the mayor telling reporters today,
20: I think that the focus of memorial services should be on the New Yorkers who were killed that day, their families, the survivors, the first responders. I don't think it should be on politicians.
16: So far, still planning to attend that ceremony. The U.S. hitting Iran with new sanctions, this time targeting its airlines and foreign providers of cargo service.
21: This action means that no allied company or country around the globe can help these airlines, even through passenger transfer, cargo services, or general sales support for tickets. The punishment potentially being cut off from the U.S. financial system. And according to the Bipartisan Policy Center, about 90% of all global transactions involve the U.S. dollar at some point.
16: Fox Business's Edward Lawrence is part of the effort to economically isolate Iran, which warns again it will strike back. America is listening to Fox News.
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16: A family member just confirming that 4 people aboard a small plane that went missing off the Bahamas have been found dead after relatives launched their own search effort.
25: The PA-34 Piper carrying the South Florida couple and their grandchildren was heading to Opa-locka, Florida from Great Harbor Key in the Bahamas Monday when data from FlightAware showed it descended from 10,000 feet to 3,700 feet in about 3 minutes before vanishing from radar. 80-year-old Mario Lamar, who has more than 40 years of flying experience, according to his family, was piloting the 5-seater when air traffic control lost contact with it less than 15 miles off Andros Island. He, his wife Lily, 79, and their 2 grandchildren, 28-year-old Sophia Souza and Christian Souza, 22, had just spent Labor Day weekend in their Bahamas home. Lillian Wu, Fox News.
16: The Coast Guard had joined the search for the plane, but a family member now says relatives on boats recovered the bodies. Renoir paintings worth millions are stolen from a museum in France.
0: Initially, four paintings created between 1886 and 1910 went missing from the Musée Renoir in Cagnes-sur-Mer on the French Riviera. Two have since been found abandoned in the museum's garden. The building's alarm went off at 5:48 a.m. local time, with police on the scene in 5 minutes. The thieves have not been caught. A large hole can be seen in the wire fence that surrounds the museum. According to the local mayor's office, the stolen artwork had a value of more than $10 million. He believes police sirens caused the thieves to flee the scene. Jonathan Savage, Fox News.
16: A regional prosecutor calls the thieves well-equipped and well-informed, targeting the most valuable works. A sell-off continues on Wall Street. Right now, the Dow's down 527, back under 53K, with U.S. oil prices back over $92 a barrel. I'm Lisa Brady, Fox News.
1: Increasing sunshine as we head throughout the afternoon. It will be on the windy side. We'll have west winds of 15 to 30 and even higher gusts in the northern valley, with highs today in the low to mid 80s. Overnight tonight, we'll see a few clouds come into the area. A few sprinkles are possible, with lows in the mid to upper 50s. And for Wednesday, more sunshine, northwest winds 10 to 25, less humid, and highs in the upper 70s. And then temperatures return into the low to mid 80s for Thursday and Friday. From the Flag Skywatch Weather Center, I'm Chief Meteorologist Dean Wysocki.
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1: Well, yeah, not today. Waldo's on assignment again. Scotty is in New York City for a pre 9/11 deal and a deal going for Charlie Kirk that he will have details on tomorrow. It kind of came up last minute, so we called one of our buddies, Vern Thompson. I should say Scott rang him up and said, "Do you want to hang out?" So I'm just meeting Vern for the first time, and it's great. I get to meet all these the North Dakota folks here on What's on Your Mind. 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Fargo, Bismarck. I should say West Fargo, Bismarck, Grand Forks, and Minot. And Vern, good to be hanging out with you. Just got a few texts about the data center thing. Let's see here. If I hear one more politician say transparent, boom, there goes the radio. Yeah, it'd be nice. Let's see. Okay, that's good. All right, we're all good. And who's our guest now? We got on with you now.
2: Well, first of all, I want to say thank you again to Scott Henin for allowing me to sit in. And I got sidekick today, Aaron Crowder, former senator. We're two former senators. But now what we're going to do is we're going to shifted over to the House Minority Leader, Representative Zach Ista. Zach, I did serve in the House, too, so, you know, you can't give me too much grief, okay?
3: Well, good to be with you, Vern. Aaron, good to be with you as well. I'm just honored that the senators would take time to have a lowly House member with them this morning.
2: Yeah, well, I was really impressed with you last week, Representative Ista. And one of the things that I'd like to have you talk about what did and didn't happen during the special session, but I listened to you talk about the non-disclosure agreements. Why don't you fill us in a little bit there? Because to be honest with you, it went down, but we still, Aaron and Zach, there's nobody, in my view, no elected official or government official should be signing non-disclosure agreements. So I'll just throw it over to you, Zach, and you tell us, tell the listeners what went on.
3: Yeah, you're absolutely right about that, Vern. And I'm going to be careful not to say the magic word that gets somebody to throw their radio out the window. But the fact of the matter is, I think North Dakotans demand and deserve that the people's business is done out in the open. Not behind closed doors, not with secret negotiations with big out-of-state corporate lawyers and the law firms for these companies. If a project is coming to communities across North Dakota, we need to know about that as soon as possible. So folks know what to expect, know what the risks are, know what the intended benefits are. And we had a chance to act on that when the governor brought us all back to Bismarck for a special session last week. And truth be told, Vern, I think this was supposed to be the political compromise, right? The Republican majority didn't want to put a pause on new data center construction. So this was supposed to be the bill that showed North Dakota citizens, look, we hear you, we're taking this seriously, we're going to ban these non-disclosure agreements. But, you know, the business community, the corporate community brought their lobbyists and said, hold on a second, not so fast. We kind of like these behind closed doors negotiations. We don't want to do anything that might upset the good thing we got going for us. So the state senate killed that bill. It didn't advance out of the state Senate. I thought we had a good plan to make sure that public contracts are negotiated in the light of day, but that didn't come to pass. So that was a real big disappointment out of the special session. And frankly, the entire special session was a missed opportunity to hit the pause button when it comes to data centers. You've heard it across the state, Vern, as you've met folks and communities from Ellendale to Harwood to Castleton to Mandan. People have questions. They have real concerns. Nobody is just saying no way, no how, never in North Dakota. What they want to know is that we're taking care of electric rates, we're taking care of water use, we're taking care of the environment, we'll be able to put it back to where it was if we have new technology that replaces these data centers. And there's real frustration, and the North Dakota legislature missed a chance to address that last week.
2: Well, I agree with you. Aaron, you were nodding your head here.
4: You know, it what you just said is the conversation I have with a lot of individuals who just say, wait a minute here, things are just moving too fast. I don't have any input in this, and I don't really understand it. And then when they visit with their legislators, the legislators say the same thing to them. Like, well, I don't know yet. I don't know yet. Well, excuse me, you've got to know yet. Yet isn't, I mean, yet is today. And it's just kind of scary that we can just push this thing over. And you know, the other one that, Zach, that just kind of really caught me off guard was, you know, we always talk about property tax relief, and yet we give a sales tax exemption now that's almost $100 million over the 5 years. And I think of what that could do to that young family who's just bought that home, or they're in their home for 10 years and the property tax relief and things of that nature. And it just seems like we're just stepped over, and or we give in. We give in to these deals that are made, and at some point, one of these is not gonna work. History of business is that way, and when I study this, my own research is that, you know, so much of these AI facilities are basically borrowed money or hedge fund money or investor money. And sometimes they're not going to make it. And then what do you do with the facility then? Or what happens to the taxpayers at that point? So, you know, were any of those discussions taking place when you were in Bismarck?
3: No, those are discussions that nobody wanted to have out in the open in Bismarck. You know, both in the House and the Senate, the Democrats brought forward a proposal to introduce a pause on new data center development until the legislature can act. And the Republicans wouldn't even let those bills go forward to have a public committee hearing. We keep hearing that instead we need to let our interim legislative committee on AI and data centers finish its work. But the thing is, Aaron, these data center corporations, they're not waiting for anybody to finish their work. The legislature, they're getting shovels in the ground as fast as they can. They're signing real estate deals as fast as they can because they don't want to risk that North Dakota finally erects some guardrails here to make sure the development is done in a responsible way and in a fiscally prudent way so that North Dakota can reap some benefits. I really think North Dakota needs to realize we have the upper hand in these negotiations here. I know we have our kind of upper Midwest modesty here, but the data center's got to look around the country. There's nobody that wants to come into their backyard right now. So we got to be setting the terms for the development here to make sure we're getting our fair share of taxes, whether it's property taxes or sales taxes. Because I think North Dakotans look around and they're worried that we're about to give away the farm here and not get much in the way of return on it other than a few temporary construction jobs and then a brand new massive scale industrial building in much rural North Dakota.
2: Well, go ahead.
4: Representative Ista, you know, I think back of when Governor Art Link stood his ground, and he had the Senate Democrats stood their ground on reclamation, in the coal reclamation. And it was one of those things, well, this is all going to fall apart. It's not going to happen. You guys are killing it. Guess what? That coal industry is one of the most successful open pit mine coaling with reclamation laws that work. And every, you know, dollar of every money that's collected for the coal severance tax goes into that reclamation fund. And, you know, I've had three coal mines in my neighborhood on the farm that have been reclaimed this year, and they've been there for like 80 years. But things are happening. And I look at those reclamation laws and what the governor did at that time. that industry thrived because that industry knew the boundaries.
3: We've got a model. We don't need to reinvent the wheel on this. I know you and Vern have been out there, so have I, and, you know, in the Washburn area of North Dakota. You can stand on fertile farmland now that you never know was an open pit coal mine, you know, a generation ago, because of that forward-thinking vision of Governor Link at the time. We can do that with data centers too.
2: Well, Representative Ista, I appreciate all the work that you have done, and keep putting on a good fight. And when we come back, we're going to actually have a farmer, a Mercer County farmer from coal country, and talk about this a little bit more. Right now, you're listening to the Flag. This is Vern Thompson sitting in for Scott Hennin on What's On Your Mind.
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0: is What's On Your Mind, the radio show. Kevin Flynn hanging out with Vern Thompson and friends today on the radio. Hope you had a good Labor Day weekend. Man, the weather was crazy. And if you're still needing rain, I'm praying you get it. We all need it. Boy, it's unbelievable. I just saw where Arizona is going into a water rationing thing. It's like because the Colorado is running out of water. That might be a problem. Hey, we're brought to you by the awesome team at Pucklich, Pucklich Valley City. Say hi to Zim, John Zimba, and the team when you stop in. They're at 721 West Main and Valley. Great people, great family, no pressure. If they don't have what you want, they'll find it. The rates are great right now. Isn't this weird that I got to say we've got to move some 26s because we're getting ready to, the 27s are coming. And there's some 0% five-year money right now. There's some 2.9 money, all for well-qualified buyers. And keep in mind, at PucklichValleyCity.com, you can do everything from schedule service to order the vehicle of your dreams and build it right there, right at the website at PucklichValleyCity.com, and shop everything, do all of that. Hanging out with Vern Thompson. And, of course, text, call 701-271-1100. That is the number for either one. And man, you have got an all-star-studded lineup here today, dude. You went to some work here.
1: Well, I just put it together yesterday.
0: Called a bunch of friends.
1: Yeah. But, no, I tell you, that our next guest is someone who I have met this year, a young farmer who's living with all the industrial development that's taking place right around his home and neighborhood, and he's a salt of the earth person. I love him. He's now part of my family. I've told him, I said, whether you like it or not, you're part of my family now. The guy's name is Michael Berg. He's a Mercer County farmer, and he has experienced, like I say, firsthand all of what's going on with industrial development, the data centers, and the power that's coming in and around, and he's in from coal country. So, Michael, thank you for joining us. And first of all, how's the combine going?
2: Hey, Vern, good, and thanks for having me on. It's a little windy out today. I don't know if we'll do much combining, but just still plugging away, and we'll get her done eventually. So,
1: well, for our listeners, Michael is one of the people that I've learned to respect because they've dug in where I believe, Aaron, I believe that legislators or state elected officials ought to be digging into some of these things as far as the AI hyperscale data center development. We just didn't have any regulations. We didn't have anything on the books as far as laws go that you and I used to make. And they've done the hard work. And that's where I've learned to. I sat around tables with Michael and his neighbors, and they shared their experience, what is going on, and I can't say enough nice things about him.
3: I'm very interested in hearing Michael's story.
2: Yeah, thanks, Vern.
1: Go ahead, Michael.
2: Yeah, hi, Vern. We're in Mercer County. I farm in Mercer and Oliver County. I'm fourth generation on our family farm. I spent 10 years working in the energy industry in the coal, ethanol, and oil and gas industries. Now I'm farming full time. But, in Mercer County, we've got a project that's being talked about or proposed that consists of 2,000 acres if it were to be developed for a potential hyperscale data center. And, 7 miles or 10 miles down the road in Oliver County, there's another data center that's, under construction. We've done a lot of research and homework, and we've come to realize that this is not just, singular projects. It's not a conversation of a data center in Mercer County or in Oliver County or in, Dickey County or whatever. It's a system, and it's a system of infrastructure that's being built in place, and pieces of the puzzle are put into place well in advance, and the infrastructure is planned out for this development. And usually, and what we've found out is the public is always the last to know. We've been tracking a lot of these projects or infrastructures, you know, throughout the state. And that's going to be the question that needs to be asked is North Dakota ready for what's coming? Are the local subdivisions, are the counties and the local communities ready for what's coming next? Are they prepared for the infrastructure that's coming their direction?
1: Well, and that's a good question. And it's like you say, it's coming so fast. What I've learned is that the people that are asked to make the decisions, you know, it's like the industry is like, I needed it yesterday. Everything is just pushed and pushed and pushed. And I know that there's a whole lot of money, you know, behind it. And I understand it. But what you and your neighbors have been trying to do is to slow it down and have some real conversation about, you know, community benefits up front.

0: At the same time, a lot of this work has been done outside of the public eye, both from, the state level and from the developers for years. And then we got to hurry up and get it done because of deadlines and timelines that they're on. And so what, there's going to be, once you define what project is going in a certain spot, it'll define what infrastructure will come next. It'll define where they're located. And they're being planned now, large infrastructure, transmissions, substations, natural gas plants, natural gas pipelines. There's a chance that there'll be a pipeline built, across our land with eminent domain. The public kind of just is learning about this, $500 million that we gave to fund this pipeline. It turns out it was seemed to be only to benefit a couple of corporations. And if I wanted to tap into the natural gas, I'd have to pay, $500,000 to access the natural gas. Go ahead, Vern.
1: No, I was going to say that tapping in, that's a real story. We won't say the name, but there was a farmer that just actually asked, can I get access to it? And it was going to cost him $500,000. And nobody's going to pay that.
2: Vern Michael, let me just say, I farm in southwest North Dakota, and in 1951, when the Williston Basin Interstate Pipeline came through southwest North Dakota, it went right on the section line by my farm. I have always had natural gas. It is phenomenal. And that, to me, as an industrial commission, they should be hammering home. If we're going to do that pipeline, you're going to be able to tap into it. Every farmer, every landowner, every person that wants to build a home gets access to that.
1: And that's what I'm going to promote for. We'll be back.
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5: From the Flag Family News Center, I'm Chris Larson. One person is dead following an isolated incident on violence Sunday in Fort Totten. According to the Spirit Lake Nation, an individual sustained stab wounds and lost his life. Officials say the individuals involved are known to each other. There's no threat to the public. The incident is under investigation by Spirit Lake law enforcement. Minnesota Governor Tim Walz is announcing a major milestone for Minnesota's nation-leading school meals program. In its third year, more than 150 million free meals were served to students, bringing the total to 450 million meals served since the launch. The program saves families an average of $1,000 per student each year. And Senator John Hovind is participating in a federal energy policy panel today in Bismarck. He'll join Senator Kevin Cramer and Representative Julie Fedorchak at the Lignite Energy Council's annual conference. He will outline his efforts to secure the future of North Dakota's coal industry, highlight progress on Crack the Code 2.0, and discuss priorities he is working to advance in the initiative's second phase. The conference is being held at the Bismarck State College Advanced Technology Center. From the Flag Family News Center, I'm Chris Larson. For more news, head to our website or download our mobile app.
6: Increasing sunshine as we head throughout the afternoon. It will be on the windy side. We'll have west winds of 15 to 30 and even higher gusts in the northern valley, with highs today in the low to mid 80s. Overnight tonight, we'll see a few clouds come into the area. A few sprinkles are possible with lows in the mid to upper 50s.

And for Wednesday, more sunshine, northwest winds 10 to 25, less humid, and highs in the upper 70s, and then temperatures return into the low to mid 80s for Thursday and Friday. From the Flag Skywatch Weather Center, I'm Chief Meteorologist Dean Wysocki.

0: Oh, wow, this is great music. I tell you what, I could listen to it all day.
1: Little Hootie, buddy.
0: Yeah, little Hootie and a Boo. No buddy. Fish.
1: Oh, man, remember when this album came out?
0: Oh, I think I wore it out.
1: Yeah, I did too. Cracked rear view.
0: Yeah, no, that's great. Well, hi, everybody. This is not Scott Hennin. This is Vern Thompson and friends hanging out today for Scott. Scott's going to be in New York, and he'll give you a report when he gets back. But my sidekick today is a former senator that served with me, Aaron Crowder. And we're going to keep on the data center topic, because the next guest that we have is actually a former teacher and a Mercer County resident who, full disclosure, she's the one that wrote a lot of the stuff that we put in our responsible hyperscale development framework. And her name is Lynette Irwin. And I told Lynette she's done enough research where she could do a thesis for a college paper, but she's already graduated from college, so she probably, unless she just wants to go back and get a doctorate or something. But Lynette, welcome to the show.
2: Thanks, Vern. It's nice to be with you.
0: Tell people that are listening a little bit about the work that you've done with writing ordinance for and zoning and so on and so forth, because I think there's now a potential data center going to be built between Mapleton and Castleton, and there's more proposed. So what your work has done for over the months, I think, can be very valuable for the listeners across the state of North Dakota.
2: Yes, Vern, that's how we started our work here in Mercer County. We found out about a project in our area, and we were able to get a small moratorium in place, and we started ordinance writing right away with the Planning and Zoning Commission here. So that's where we started, and all of our work that we have, all the information we have, stemmed from that work. We started with a question about, you know, for myself, I asked what is a data center? Didn't have a clue. And from there, we got the big questions coming in. And so we had a lot of information to find out before we could start the planning process. So really, the ordinance goes right along with what we've learned, the ordinance writing about system. Everybody's been talking today on your show right now. Everybody gets that it's a system. It's all the infrastructure that's in place already or being planned for or being worked on right now. That system can support a large scale or large load project, which is what we're going to have here in Mercer County. And then there's a pattern to all of this, and that's what I'm working on right now, and what can help other communities. That's what we're looking at. What we have learned is that there is a pattern to the large load development happening in North Dakota. It's not just one community. It's every community, and if we don't know things, it's hard to plan. And just for instance, an example that I would bring up that really has been solidified in my mind. Here in Mercer County, we keep talking about, well, it's going to be a closed loop system. Won't use that much water. We won't have to take that much water from the Missouri River, which is the possible source for this project here. The problem about talking about a closed loop system in Mercer County right now is that there is no customer for this data center project. We don't know who is going to be occupying this building. So we don't know what kind of system that company will need. We don't know if it's a closed loop system. So we're planning for a closed loop system, but is that really what's going to be occurring? That's where the transparency comes in. We are not learning about things until it's too late. How can we plan for things we don't know? The other thing I want to make sure that I get across to everybody right now is that we are finding new information out every day. And there's a lot of land that's being purchased or signed for purchase agreements in the area that people don't know about yet, that we can say that transmission or battery storage or solar or wind projects are going to be occurring.
0: When you talk about that, you know, the research you've done, Aaron, do you, it looks to me like, you know, this didn't happen overnight, that there's specific planning going ahead around the energy sources and so on and so forth. What do you think about that?
3: Well, Lynette, I mean, you've just intrigued me a lot with the whole idea of just the closed loop system. You know, so if you don't know, they must know that there are options out there. Either it's open system or closed system, and where do you get the water source from? So they've strategically planned these things, and I think you're pretty wise to sense that this isn't just something they dreamt over the last 12 months. I mean, this whole AI data center concept has been around for many years from my research, but it's just on that scale now with the artificial intelligence that we use on our crazy phones or corporate uses in their world, and where all that research gets defined and pulled out of a data center, it goes to the next data center, and the next queue that comes up or the next prompt that comes up comes back to the one that in California and back then to North Dakota. There's so much that's going to happen out here. But then again, your question is, that's the company that's going to contract to use that data center, but that data center in a corporate world, we don't know what they're going to do yet, because they don't know who they're going to market to. Am I thinking wrong?
2: You're exactly right. And so the work that I'm working on right now is just trying to figure out the pattern of development and how it looks, so that we can help other communities not start where we started. Nobody should have to start at zero like we did with the information that we know. Still, there's always going to be unknowns, and we have to work on how we make sure that these projects are zoned in the right area and that we can plan a good, solid ordinance.
3: So, Lynette, you're working with the county commission and probably a local zoning authority or a local township authority to develop these things. Does the state associations of the counties or townships officers or zoning commissions, do they come to you, or are you working with them? Or because what I'm thinking is, if Lynette's doing this, who's doing it in Cass County? You know, who's doing it in Morton County? You know, because there's a need.
0: Go ahead, Lynette.
2: You're correct. We want to make sure that we can get as much information out as we can. I feel like the organization of counties, they have a framework of an ordinance or an example ordinance. We think it's far too whitewashed. It's not ready for a county or a township to put in place. It doesn't have the guardrails or the protections that we need. And so that's our next work. We're going to come up with some good, solid provisions that should go into an ordinance. Not every ordinance can be the same, because every county is different. Every township is different. You have different needs. You have different things, infrastructure, and you have different resources that are involved. But we can put some things together that actually protect communities that are and put those guardrails in place for industry. We just need our local governments to listen to us.
0: Well, Lynette, you know, as you know, I think we've had the conversation. We went to the Association of Counties and wanted them to get together with the League of Cities and the townships. We asked them to give, you know, some input in this responsible hyperscale development framework that we put together. We didn't get a response from the counties association. We didn't get a response from the cities, the League of Cities. And so, you know, that's part of the reason why people, for our listeners, that's part of the reason why the people like Lynette are going out and doing this hard work. They're the workhorses of this whole thing. So having said that, Lynette, what should be in planning and zoning ordinances for others? Because right now we've got another one coming up here in Castleton, and we got some other proposed ones. So what do you think needs to be in it? Why don't you share that with others?
2: First and foremost, your comprehensive plan for your county should be updated, and it should have it should provide what you want your community to look like now and in the future. And then that ordinance needs to follow that plan. And those plans need to be comprehensive, like they're called. It needs to cover everything. So it needs to be following that. The other thing is our ordinances are their industry is having a lot of say in some of these ordinances. And I feel like we have to make sure that industry can be there. They talk about wanting strong ordinances, but in effect, the things that that we experienced was that industry has a bigger voice than they should have. And so I want other counties, other townships to understand when they're going to the table and they're trying to help write these ordinances, they need to know who is working with our government besides us.
0: Can you give an example, Lynette?
2: Well, setbacks, that's a big issue with ordinances. Everybody talks about how far these projects should be from homes or farms. And we had worked really hard to get a relatively good compromise in for a setback. And it was in our ordinance for a couple drafts, and then it was taken out. And basically, there were some lobbies for industry, and they decided to put our setback at half a mile, and it's measured to the dwelling wall rather than the property line. So that's one thing. We also got a development agreement. We had it in there for a while, and that was taken out in the end. And so what we thought was going to be a good framework or good drafts going forward, they were pretty watered down by the end.
0: I wish we could have, I'm going to hold more I'm going to hold more forums around the state in regards to the data centers. And I wish we could take you along because you're a wealth of information. But I hope for our listeners that they, can take some of your advice, take the advice that we have on our website at thompsonfornd.com as far as the framework, responsible hyperscale framework development. But we'll be back with more. I got Aaron Crowder along with me, and I got Kevin in the studio.
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0: to What's On Your Mind, Tuesday edition, feeling like a Monday. Scott is on assignment in New York City. He's for getting ready for a 9/11 remembrance show. Thing going on there. And, of course, we're coming up on the year anniversary since Charlie Kirk left us. Since Charlie left, we're planning something special for that, too. 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That's a great thing, Scott. It's always, oh, you made me hungry. Yeah, I get it. But hey, that's how it goes. Today, let's see here. And you are, yeah, you still got a bit to get a hold of some lunch if you want. Valley City's got Salisbury Steak, Taco Mac in Harwood. 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And that's what I know about that, Mr. Thompson.
1: Well, I think you're making Aaron and I really hungry, so we're probably going to have to go and get a bite to eat after we're done with this. I can smell the food. We're a little ways away, but I can smell that food.
0: If I'd have known, I might have had it brought in. You know.
1: Well, that's good. Thank you for what you're doing today, Kevin. You're good to work with, and
0: Always fun having you guys in, too.
1: Yeah, and thank you to Scott Hennon for allowing me to sit in the chair for a day, and I got my friend Aaron Crowder sitting with me as well, co-piloting to make sure I don't go in the ditch. But I tell you what, we've got on the line now, we have a guest who I have really been impressed with. I've gotten to know him. I've gotten to know his family, and they are what I call the salt of the earth. Chris Olson is his name. He's a farmer. He actually ran for the Public Service Commission in the primary. He did well. He didn't get to be on the November ballot, but this guy is smart. He's younger than I am, Aaron. Most everybody is, no. He started farming from the grassroots, from just the beginning, and I think he's got an idea of what's happening with agriculture. He works in the energy industry as well as a second job, but enough of me. Let's bring on Chris Olson. How you doing, Chris?
2: Well, hey, Vern, I'm doing pretty well. Doing pretty well.
1: Okay, I want to do, what's crop looking like in your neighborhood around Baldwin?
2: You know, I'm living by Baldwin, but where I kind of bought my farm ground, that's over here in Oliver County.
1: Okay.
2: And it's depending on where you're at. I mean, it just kind of seems like there's certain areas, they always seem to catch moisture, and then there's other areas that just kind of early on, particularly corn, beans, just they got shriveled pretty bad in July and just never did come back. And, but with what I got going on over here, you know, the wheat was put in just early enough where, it seems like it survived it all right. And then I have some sunflowers and those did pretty well. I was doing the political thing, so I put in some late oats and peas after the primary, and, cause it was too wet for most of June before I could get in there, and that's kind of fair to poor, I would say, but hey, something came up.
1: What's it like for a young farmer with a growing family to make it today? I remember seeing your wife, and I called them little ducklings following her in and out of the town halls that we were at. It looked beautiful.
2: Well, thank you. I will say this. So I have found myself an extremely intelligent, resilient woman, and so for myself, this is year 5. The funny part was, I mean, yes, you know, one, before you get into any sort of business venture, you should be looking at your numbers, and pretty much as soon as I signed the dotted line, the war broke out in Ukraine, which, as anybody in agriculture knows, jacked the prices for for fertilizer, and then now with the Warren Aran, it has it doubled or tripled the first time around, and it's doubled again. I mean, it's because I know there's been some late night discussions. Where are her numbers at? And she'll hold me to account and hold me to the fire. And it's like, you know, the world kind of turned on its head when I got into this, and we're making it. But at the same time, it's like, just there are a lot of people, a lot of families out here in agriculture that just, I mean, you're in survival mode, hang on mode, and it's been that way for the last 6 years straight. And it's been educational overall. It's been good. I've been, just thank God for the rains. I've always had a crop. But even still, I mean, we've had good yields and you're still just barely making it. I don't have equipment loans. I run stuff from the 90s, 80s, 70s and do all my own repairs. And it's like, wow. How some guys are doing it, I have no idea.
1: Chris, can you hang with us over the break here? Because I got a couple more things that I want to ask you about.
2: You bet.
1: All right. Well, this is Chris Olson. We'll be back, after the break here. But you're riding with Vern Thompson. I got Aaron Crowder with me, and Kevin is doing all the heavy work for us.
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8: With Labor Day now behind us, the autumn season is now upon us in almost everyone's mind. When you live as far north as we do, the autumn season comes quickly and can sometimes end quickly. Our average highs will drop into the low to mid 60s by the end of the month and into the low to middle 40s by the end of October. I doubt there are many of you that have forgotten about the big snowstorms this region has experienced in October during the past decade. Historically, big October snows are rare, but that has certainly not been the case in recent years, and let's hope that's not the case this year. For now, at least, the mild temperatures should last a while longer.
5: That's the Richeson Report, your focus on the field with North Dakota State climatologist Darrell Richeson. Community focused, conservative minded. 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The flag. It's 1 o'clock.
9: 8 weeks left to the midterm elections. I'm Lisa Brady, Fox News.
10: We have some very real threats right now. We have people that want to go a different way. They want to go a communistic way. Well, that's not going to work. Number one, we're not going to let it happen, but that's not going to work.
9: President Trump criticizing Democratic socialists who've had some key primary wins around the country. In the new Fox News power rankings, Democrats in general are still favored to retake the House in November, though 17 races are considered toss-ups. While the president's approval ratings are underwater on cost of living and inflation, polls also find lack of enthusiasm for Democratic alternatives. Voters in New Hampshire choosing candidates today for Congress, governor, and the state legislature, with a lot of focus on the race to replace retiring Senator Jeanne Shaheen. Crowded primaries include former U.S. Senators Scott Brown and John Sununu for Republicans, while Democratic Congressman Chris Pappas faces socialist Karishma Manzur. President Trump paying tribute to the heroes of 9/11 ahead of Friday's anniversary.
11: With a 21-foot steel beam recovered from the World Trade Center on display near the White House, President Trump honored first responders who rushed to the Twin Towers 25 years ago this week.
10: They were running up those stairs and they knew what was going to happen. There wasn't one of them that thought otherwise. The bravery is really incredible.
11: Tunnel to Towers has displayed the beam on a cross-country tour this year, ending later this week in New York City.
9: Fox's Jared Halpern at the White House. The president also posthumously awarding the Medal of Freedom to volunteer firefighter Wells Crowther, credited with saving at least 18 lives before he was killed when the South Tower fell. More than 600 flights canceled after a technical issue in Britain's air traffic control system, causing flight disruptions across the UK. Officials say an issue was found in a flight processing system, which is beginning to recover after a fix by engineers. 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
9: As the president prepares for a midterm convention this week in Dallas, court fights continue over voting rules, the Trump administration filing an emergency appeal with the U.S. Supreme Court.
15: Last year, President Trump signed 2 executive orders that resulted in Homeland Security overhauling its systematic alien verification for entitlements, or SAVE, system, linking it with Social Security, allowing states to check on who's eligible to vote. A lower court judge blocked this overhaul, ruling it violated privacy and Social Security rules, as well as the Administrative Procedures Act. She also found it had determined some people were ineligible to vote when, in fact, they were eligible. The D.C. Circuit Court of Appeals then ruled against the administration's request to pause the lower court ruling. Now the administration's asking the Supreme Court to intervene, writing that the district court's indefensible order threatens the integrity of upcoming elections and that it exceeds her jurisdiction. Jessica Rosenthal, Fox News.
9: A judge in Pennsylvania tosses out one effort to get a new trial for a former college football coach.
16: Special presiding judge Maureen Skirta officially dismissing the recantation claim by one of former Penn State assistant football coach Jerry Sandusky's victims. following Sandusky's previous request to withdraw the claim. He was sentenced to up to 60 years in prison back in 2012 for sexually abusing 10 boys over a 15-year period. Sandusky's legal team has spent most of the last year arguing he deserves a new trial, citing the sworn statement from one of his accusers recanting his allegations. His lawyers plan to pursue relief in federal court. The case involving Sandusky led to the ouster of legendary Penn State football coach Joe Paterno. Sandusky has 30 days to appeal.
9: Fox's Frank Lanza. A college football eligibility dispute escalates. Leaders of the Southeastern Conference now plan a Thursday meeting on whether to kick LSU out of the league. On Wall Street, a sell-off. The Dow's down 513 points. S&P and the NASDAQ also in the red. I'm Lisa Brady, Fox News.
7: Increasing sunshine as we head throughout the afternoon. It will be on the windy side. We'll have west winds of 15 to 30 and even higher gusts in the northern valley with highs today in the low to mid 80s. Overnight tonight, we'll see a few clouds come into the area. A few sprinkles are possible with lows in the mid to upper 50s. And for Wednesday, more sunshine, northwest winds 10 to 25, less humid and highs in the upper 70s. And then temperatures return into the low to mid 80s for Thursday and Friday. From the Flag Skywatch Weather Center, I'm Chief Meteorologist Dean Wysocki.
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1: Scotty is on assignment in New York City. I should always joke, Vern. I said, he goes there on purpose. I don't know what the drum is. There's obviously with 9/11, the anniversary coming up, 25 years. Something's up. We'll find out what it is tomorrow. Hey, it's Kev hanging out with Vern Thompson and friends today, this Tuesday edition of What's on Your Mind. 8 days into September. Labor Day weekend is now in the rearview mirror. We can officially start talking about bonfires and hoodies and football. And all that, all the fall stuff, hunting, and all of it. Can't wait.
2: Yeah.
1: 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It's really all you need to know. Or stop in 721 Main. They are they're the go-to. They sure keep Scott rolling lovely. And that GMC, he's got that Sierra, man, that thing is, and after they did the wrap over at the Media Shack, man, Media Shack did the wrap on that thing, it's gorgeous. 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Tell them we said hey when you stop in. Vern, what are we on? Where were we? We left off with Chris.
2: Yeah, we still have Chris Olson with us. And again, thank you to Scott Henin for allowing us to get on board for the day. And we really appreciate it. And you're doing a great job. I'm a little rusty, Kevin, but, it'll.
1: All good, bro.
2: It's all good. Yeah, it's all good. But anyway, Chris is still there. Chris, I had a couple more questions for you. You mentioned that, you farm ground in Oliver County, and that means you're an Oliver County taxpayer as well. What do you think about the industrial development with the AI hyperscale data center in that area?
3: Sure. And that was projects like the data centers are why I felt impassioned to run for the PSC. It would be my dealings over in Burleigh County where my home is it was the CO2 pipeline was kind of what brought me into it. So then I had to play catch up and become a quick study on all things data center, and in both cases, if there is a development, and I work in industrial construction every day, and I know a fair bit about the industry. I'm not anti-development whatsoever, but there were a lot of questions that myself, there's still some folks that are trying to get answers to questions, which should be pretty easy to do if you're trying to pitch a project. And what I guess my big hang up is you talk about the impact that these projects would have and the resources, the resources that would be utilized by them, tied up by them. Then there's other issues such as multinational corporations buying up and occupying agricultural land. I'm not comfortable with that, but I would say that what I was pushing for was just simply a moratorium until the legislature could put together kind of some rules, regulations, standards, really look at these projects, because they came out of absolutely nowhere. And I mean, they're there within weeks with equipment. Like, they're planned, everything is signed, bundled up, packaged, ready to go, and they roll these things out. I mean, like, these were a go, and it didn't matter what people like you or I thought. This was already decided and preordained. I do have a huge issue with that aspect, and that ties into what we have and who we have sitting in Bismarck. And I'm unhappy. I don't feel like there has been proper consideration, notification, and education of the public, and that has got to change.
2: Well, and that's a good point. I learned to respect Chris through these last months, because what we're talking about, for the listeners, we're talking about, these are not red team versus blue team issues. These are North Dakota, USA, citizens of North Dakota team issues that the throw the parties out of it. There are a number of things that we have to be working together instead of working against each other. And I will say this, that anytime Chris is, for the listeners, Chris is a smart individual. He's what we need in public service. And I'm going to help him any way I can. He ran as a Republican. I am on the ballot as a Dem NPLer. But, you know, we got to throw that out. And Chris, I appreciate everything you've done. And that you inspire me. And that's one of the reasons I'm in this race.
3: Well, thanks for that. You know, and I will say, so, hey, you know, the incumbent that you're running against, apparently a member of my party. I did not see him at our convention this spring, and nor have I seen him at any of the town halls, the forums, the get-togethers. I saw you at darn near all of them, and I did not see the opponent, you know, my opponent that I was running against, the you know, any of the sitting leadership. And I guess I'll push back a little bit, and maybe my wife would humble me a little bit. I try to ask a lot of questions, and I try to just simply, in layman's terms, wrap my head around things. And when things don't add up, it's not necessarily that, you know, you, myself, or any other middle-class American is too stupid to understand. It just usually means it's not a great deal for us. And with regards to the data centers, I mean, I've not been convinced. They're going to build them. They are building them. But I hope in the hindsight or in the rearview mirror of history, I pray that I am proven wrong, and it is just a great thing. But I've never been sold on them, and it is what it
1: is. All right, guys, we got a couple texts. One text says NDAs. Anyone involved in a business deal signs an NDA. Applied Digital and Harwood Fargo had an NDA. Since Applied is publicly traded. They can't have the mayor of Fargo telling everyone Applied is coming and have them buy stock. If you notice, with the expansion of Ellendale and Harwood, the announcement Applied stock went up 400% last summer. Also, in reading the NDA Harwood and Fargo signed, there was nothing in it except don't discuss until they announce. No permitting, no incentives, no special deals were done. So there's that. And then Dana had a quick comment, guys, at Bismarck. Dana, what's on your mind on this?
4: Yeah, thanks for taking my call, Kevin. Vern and the rest of you, I agree with Chris on what he said, and also on the NDAs. They say that the open records laws are supposed to cover everything we need to know, but they don't tell you what you want to know when you ask for the information. They have rules written that cross out what you want to find out because they're different entities and this and that. And I'm thinking the NDAs, the reason our representatives don't want to push that through to ban them is because they don't want their connections being exposed as to what deals they're swinging with these companies like Applied Digital. And if you pull up what is the history of Applied Digital, before 1921, they were Applied Blockchain, and they were in the business of developing cryptocurrency mining.
1: Before 2021,
4: yes. And then in 2022, they rebranded to Applied Digital and switch to these data centers. So, like in Jamestown and Ellendale and Harwood are the first ones they put up here in North Dakota. So their experience on what, you know, with the water and electricity and all that is very, very limited. So I think, you know, what we need to do, people, is get rid of these guys that don't think we need to know what they're doing with our money. And I don't care what their excuses are with stocks or whatever. It's still our money and our right to know what's going on.
2: Thanks a lot for that, Dana. Chris, you know, I'd be happy to have you on a team anytime. What do you say to this?
3: Well, I'll put it this way. Since I more or less sacrificed my entire spring and I have been behind the eight ball in every which way imaginable. But if you ever need anything from me, Vern, you just give a shout. You have been I've visited with you, and just we'll leave the politics out of it. Vern Thompson, as a man, you have my support, and just if you do get in there, I mean, just don't forget about the little man.
2: And that's, we're running because we're protecting the little man. It's David versus Goliath on some of this stuff. But thank you for that.
3: You bet.
2: We're gonna transition here to where we have Lanny Filaiti, who is going to be on for our next guest here. He's got a company called StatShot. And SatShot, and he's got some interesting things to talk about. So we're sure appreciating the fact that you listeners are out there, and we'll be back after this brief commercial break. And
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0: Boy, we sure got some good music today, Aaron. I love it.
1: I didn't play in that band. They know that.
0: Aaron did play in a lot of bands. Speaking of bands,
1: yep.
0: Our next guest does play in a band. That's not what he's here for, but he does play in a band. We got two guys that are more musically inclined than your this host today, sub-host today.
2: We know that.
0: Yeah. Yeah. So joining us now is Lanny Flaherty, who has a business called Stat Shot. Sat Shot.
3: Somebody write it out.
0: Yeah, write it out for me. Sat Shot. Oh, I'm getting a card now.
2: I know you're from Minnewalka.
1: Satellite shot.
0: Oh my God.
3: Lanny. Yeah.
0: I've known Lanny for a long time, but he's got a great business here with Sat Shot that he actually was ahead of his time, as far as I'm concerned, because he works with farmers. And he does satellite shots. That's what he does. Why don't you explain to our listeners what it is?
2: Well, my history is I go back in farmed for 17 years around the Mattock area. It's about the same time as you did.
0: Yep.
2: Went through the 80s and found out agriculture was kind of a bitch. And so we changed careers in 94, and I had to figure out something. So I love satellite. I love space stuff. Got the chance to see Neil Armstrong and Buzz Aldrin walk on the moon when I was 11 years old. So, you know, I either wanted to be a farmer or I wanted to be a space guy, right? So, hey, satellites, cool. Let's look at the Earth. And instead of taking pictures from airplanes, we took pictures from space. And we were at the beginning of the industry, and we converted that data into a way to look at farm fields productivity and put that data into a machine. So now a lot of farmers now, you know, everything's GPS controlled, and everybody has got variable rate capabilities. Well, our data takes a picture of the ground, looks at the biomass of a field, and then you can determine the zones in the field where it's going to grow more or less, and you give it a virtual prescription. And you take those zones, put a different rate of nitrogen or phosphorus or seed, or chemical spray, environmentally better for the land, and hit a button, and boom, you're gone.
1: Well, and on top of that, either you can save money or make more money, but when you do both of them, it's a win-win. I've done it on my farm. Yeah. It works.
2: Well, you know, if you saw me on a video camera right now, you guys got hair on you, okay? I'm one of these balding, soon-to-be 70-year-olds. Ooh, okay, I'll put my finger on. Anyway, no hair on the head, a little bit on the sides, a lot on the bottom of the beard. Well, that's your field, okay? The hilltops don't grow 100 bushel wheat. You know, the bottom areas do, so why are you treating it the same? So I use my head as an example of variability all the time.
1: But take this to the next step about AI and data. That's what just impresses me.
2: Yeah. Well, the thing is, when we started building our systems in 95 approximately, around 97 we went on the web. And then by 98, we had our first web mapping system that we had built, which was 3 years before Google did.
0: Wow. Okay?
2: And I didn't get the money from the Silicon Valley guys, so that's why I'm still talking to you, Vern. Yeah. Okay. I wouldn't be otherwise. I'd be sitting on my yacht somewhere. But anyway, so we built data centers starting in around 2000. We built, I remember my guys, I had about 10, 15 guys working for me in Fargo. And we went and bought used Dell computers from NDSU on surplus for about $40 a piece. And we had 14 of them in a line. And we were building a cloud system in 2000. And we didn't know what we were doing. There was no cloud. Cloud didn't get invented till 2007 when Larry Ellison, who, by the way, is leasing the whole Harwood data center for Oracle.
0: Oh, that is who's leasing it. Okay.
2: So he coined cloud in 2007. Here we'd been doing, NASA recognized us in 2000 and 2016. So we were way ahead of our time. So we were distributing, taking the satellite imagery and putting it on a website so that you and I could access it and do something with it. So when it comes to data, I know a little bit about data, I guess, but, you know, we've had some experiences in it for 25 years.
0: So. And you didn't, it didn't take you 2,000 acres of agricultural land to put together your operation, did it?
2: No, that's the great thing. You know, I still have my old servers from 2014 when we fully moved to the cloud in 2014 or 13. I had all these banks of servers. I still have them in my farm shop back at Mattock, North Dakota, at my farmstead. I can't throw them away because they're really pretty. They got blue lights, and you plug them in, and you can have a beer and have some great times. But I can't throw them away because there's about $300,000 worth of servers in there. They are completely worthless. Everything on my phone or a Mac Mini can do exactly what all that stuff does.
0: And that's why I thought you'd be good, because the important part, Aaron, is that he is trying to give information to producers so that they can have net dollars. It's not how much, how many bushels you raise or grow. It's what you can, the inputs to get it timed right, to get everything to fit together so that you minimize your cost and you maximize your output.
1: So I mean, I'm a believer because I do it. I've done it. It works. But Lanny, it just how it impresses me that information is used in a data center and how that churns it out, because the next one that you're going to write a prompt to or going to

0: It's all on the cloud, all the data. We, up to February, we had 1 petabyte of data stored in Google.
1: What's a petabyte?
0: What's a petabyte is 1,000 terabytes.
2: Wow.
0: 1 terabyte is, and everybody has terabyte drives now.
2: Yep.
0: But if you want to put that into reality check, what is a terabyte? If you had file drawer cabinets, 4 drawers, and you put it on a football field, stacked them full of paper, that's 1 terabyte. Now, I had 1,000 of those, and those became pretty expensive, partly because the satellite companies would not deliver the data to us the way we wanted it to 10 years ago. They finally did that a few years back, so we now convert it into a dynamic. I had my programmer delete 900 terabytes of data in 1 hour.
2: Okay.
0: So this is where data storage is a big issue and what's going on.
2: Yeah. Well, it's interesting to have this conversation. And you've been doing this for a long time. And so I'd like to see not more competition to you, but I'd like to see the smaller operations to share data up and down the interstate, so to speak. And
0: There's a lot of stuff up here that's being built that's going to be obsolete in 10 years.
2: All right. We'll be right back. Thank you.
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6: From the Flag Family News Center, I'm Chris Larson. In an interview on the Flag, National Right to Work Committee President Mark Mix criticized socialist economic models, arguing that work provides vital purpose and personal dignity.
7: The idea of making work some kind of you know, illegal responsibility or just this hazard to one's life is really kind of a misframing of, I think, of who we are as Americans. And
6: Mix stressed that government program-based approaches like universal basic income undermine personal advancement and the foundational values of the American workforce. On the first day of the 2026-27 school year, Minnesota's free school meals program has reached a major milestone. Governor Tim Walz announced that over 150 million free meals were served to students in the program's third year, bringing the total to nearly 450 million since its March 2023 launch. The initiative saves families an average of $1,000 per student annually, with Education Commissioner Willie Jett adding that removing food barriers gives every child a greater opportunity to reach their full potential. And North Dakota's late summer roadside surveys indicate pheasant and sharp-tailed grouse numbers are slightly up from last year, with gray partridge numbers down. From the Flag Family News Center, I'm Chris Larson.
8: Increasing sunshine as we head throughout the afternoon. It will be on the windy side. We'll have west winds of 15 to 30 and even higher gusts in the northern valley, with highs today in the low to mid 80s. Overnight tonight, we'll see a few clouds come into the area. A few sprinkles are possible, with lows in the mid to upper 50s. And for Wednesday, more sunshine, northwest winds 10 to 25, less humid, and highs in the upper 70s. And then temperatures return into the low to mid 80s for Thursday and Friday. From the Flag Skywatch Weather Center, I'm Chief Meteorologist.

Welcome back to What's On Your Mind. Happy Tuesday, feeling like a Monday. Scott is on assignment in NYC. We'll find out more about that tomorrow. We're hanging out with Vern Thompson and lots of friends today.

0: on What's on Your Mind. 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And that's what I got about that, Mr. T.
1: Well, that sounds good. I could go for a little bit of that.
0: Oh man, do you have one? Do you have a hot tub?
1: No, I don't. I got a
0: sauna. Come on, buddy. We gotta get you one.
1: Yeah, I know.
0: You got a sauna though?
1: Well, I've got one of those Whirlpool tubs that I kind of use it as a sauna type thing.
0: Oh no, we gotta get you.
1: I don't have the real thing.
0: I know a guy.
1: Yeah, you know a guy. There you go. You know, but say we got a guest on the line now, Scott. Scott Shively is who's on the line, but. Aaron and Kevin, we were talking earlier about the fact that beef prices dropped $200 calf. And this is a guy, Scott Shively, who knows a little bit about that because he's a farmer and rancher from Pierce County. I've known him and his family for a number of years. And we're happy to have Scott on. And Scott, welcome to the show, first of all. Wanted to ask you, because I've been a big value-added guy for North Dakota agriculture and other industries, actually. But right now, we still don't. When Aaron and I served in the legislature, we had a country of origin labeling bill, and we had a temporarily, nationally, we had a country of origin labeling. But we need mandatory country of origin labeling today because, you know what? When I look at my inside of my shirt, you can see where the shirt was made. When I look at my shoes, you can see where my shoes were made. Even our underwear, you can see where it's made. Why in the heck can't we know where our food comes from with this 300,000 metric ton coming in from Argentina and Brazil or wherever else? What do you say about that, Scott?
2: Well, I've got to correct you first, Vern. I live in Benson County.
1: Well,
2: I'm 1 mile from Pierce, both going west and north. M-Cool, just to me, it just seems like a no-brainer. Why would you leave consumers misinformed about what they're buying? And I think the simple fact of it is, the packers don't want it without labeling. There's so many different games they can play with our market, and the big part of it is actually imports, that they can tear down a market, and the producers don't have a thing to do about it. Now, you talked about $200 a head, and the people that have cattle in the feedlot are looking at being upside down about $600 a head.
1: Wow.
2: I would say the cow-calf guy in North Dakota is looking at being down at least $400 versus where the market might have been if some of these events of the last month or month and a half hadn't lined up. It seems like it doesn't take much to start the slide. Before all of this, the forecasts, economists, nothing but encouraging. And then you take, I think there was 30,000 tons away ways back from Trump to Argentina. And then you get the packing house closures of Tyson. You got JBS's quote, three of those from Tyson. You got JBS closing down, one in Pennsylvania. And you add all that up and you start to give the Packers excuses to tear the market down. And the only thing that really decides whether we're long on meat or short on meat is imports. This country has been a net importing country for all of the time since the Korean War. So that's just about 70 years, if I've got my math right. And when the markets go down, it's because we're importing more than we need. The United States has typically, over the last 10 years, maybe even longer, imported about 40% of the available supply in the world of beef to be exported.
3: Wow, I didn't realize that.
2: And a lot of it comes here. The United States basically acts as a clearinghouse. So we're importing, the Packers are importing beef into this country from other countries and looking to export it somewhere else, or either replacing something domestic that they're exporting.
3: Kevin, you got a question for him.
0: Yeah, I was just, I've been reading about this all week. There's an article in Politico I'm looking at right now. Trump signed this new deal allowing, which basically it says will require country of origin labeling across all foreign beef, although it says it will take congressional action to probably make that happen. It allows producers to sell direct. It said, did you read any of that, Scott? And does any of that lighten the load a little bit?
2: The executive order actually asked USDA and the trade representative to see what was possible. It doesn't mandate country of origin labeling. So many of these articles actually.
0: Yeah, that's what it said. It said it would need congressional action, no doubt.
2: Well,
0: it says that. But he wants
2: likely,
0: that.
2: Likely, I would guess it would. And I think that's where. Where I have hope is that Trump would try to take a leadership role, and actually the country of origin labeling is in the House Ag Committee's bill that hasn't made it out of committee yet because of the fight over SNAP benefits. But if that gets out of there, it's about impossible or highly unlikely that it would get taken out in the Senate. So it would go to the House has passed their own version of a farm bill. It would go over to the House for them to negotiate it out, and you'd hope with some leadership. We're gaining ground today. I heard from some of the IBAN people, they met with Julie Fedorchuk, our representative, and she said she would not be opposed to it. So that's a change. So maybe things are moving in the right direction, but it won't be fast enough for a lot of us. But
3: Scott, this is Aaron. You know, every time you sell a cow, I mean, there's a checkoff per head, and that goes to the Stockman Association. For the life of me, I just don't understand why they aren't on board with this M-Cool stuff.
2: That goes to the Beef Commission, and then half of that goes to
3: U.S. Cattlemen?
2: The national checkoff, CBB.
3: Yeah.
2: And then North Dakota has its own dollar, which stays with our Beef Commission to be spent at their discretion.
1: So that's $2 a head, right, when it's sold? $2 a head, is that what it is right now?
2: That's what the total is that a producer in North Dakota pays, yes.
1: Okay. Go ahead.
3: But why aren't they on board with promoting this? It's just mum is the word.
2: Well, it's kind of like the North Dakota Stockmen's Association, which basically has put all the butts in the seat at the Beef Commission for almost 40 years. They kind of follow a top-down deal. NCBA, which, you know, is controlled by the Packers, they don't want country of origin labeling. It messes their control up. And I think that most of the North Dakota Stockmen's members, which is probably 2,000 ranchers, they claim 3,000, but there's other people that are members. I think if you got them one-on-one at a branding or something, they're talking to them, they favor M. Cool just as much as I would. But the leadership it resists it. The Beef Commission itself is supposed to be apolitical, but it absolutely is not. And they've got all kinds of reasons to support what they, you know, they think things like kind of the poor grind that we're going to import from places like Brazil and Argentina and Australia and New Zealand is so important because we'll mix our fat in with that and make burger. Well, I don't even want to eat that stuff. My major gripe with the beef checkoff is those people don't admit that the United States has got a superior product and promote it that way. They don't want to tell you that it's a safer product. They don't want to tell you that it's you know, that it's enhanced, that it's had a better record in the world as far as, you know, some of the things like E. coli. A lot of the outbreaks of meat-borne diseases that have happened in the United States have happened because of imported beef.
1: Well, you know, it's common sense, and that's what my grandpa taught me, to use common sense. Why don't we want to let the consumers know where their food's coming from? I mean, we need good, healthy food in our bodies. We need good, healthy food in our kids. And I'm about, again, value added. I'm about local, buying local. I buy a half of beef all the time, and I know exactly where it comes from. And that's
0: why is money, bro? I mean, underneath all of it, I'm thinking, who's grifting off this thing? Who's making the money?
1: Yeah.
0: Where are the backdoor deals being done? Who's doing them? Why are they doing them? Well, we know why. Money, money, money. I mean, that'd be me.
1: It's a beef backers, isn't it?
2: The detractors, Vern, you know, their big deal is they've got all kinds of excuses, and the one big lie they tell,
1: we got about 10 seconds here,
2: over again, is that the consumers don't care.
1: And I think they're wrong. I think they're wrong.
0: Yeah, we do care.
1: We care. That's right. We're here. We care. We'll be back after this short announcement. Thanks for
0: Most
1: being with us.
0: Most of us care, anyway.
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0: Well, this has been a lot of fun. We've got another senator in studio with us right now. The newest senator in the state of North Dakota, who last week got sworn in and he got to see the special session and all that stuff. Jamie Selzer from District 44. How you doing?
1: I'm doing great. Thanks for having me, Vernon, Aaron. Nice being with you guys today. Long-time friends.
0: Well, there's two former senators and one senator, active senator right now in the studio. Kevin, does that? Where do you fit in besides running the whole show?
2: Oh, I'm listening right now. I'm over here in Minnesota, fellas. So I'm always envious when we talk about North Dakota. But when we've got a whole day, I can sit around and tell you all of my fresh hell that I have every day here in Minnesota. Yeah. It's pretty exciting to be, I bet, looking from the outside in over to here.
0: Well, yeah. I would be remiss after the last segment talking about beef. I will be at a Farmers Union town hall in Castleton on September 17th at 6 p.m. And Kevin, you are invited to that if you want. In fact, Doug Gorin, if you're listening, you are invited. I invite everybody that I'm involved with in meetings, whether they're a legislator or a candidate or a state official. We all need to come out and we all need to talk to the people and listen to see what they have to say. So with that, how was your special week this last week? We just got done with Labor Day and people don't really know what all happened.
1: Yeah, so, you know, I've been a senator for about a month now. Before we got back on air, I was telling Aaron that he disagrees with me, but I said in the history of North Dakota, of the state Senate, you will not find someone who had more fun their first 3 days than I did. Aaron thinks that he's raising his hand right now. Yeah. It was fantastic. I'm really grateful for this opportunity. It's something that, you know, I've thought about over the years, and now I'm almost 50. I get to finally do it. I really, you know, I wanted to fully experience it, so I testified before the Appropriations Committee. I tried to get them to pass an amendment. I call it my Republican amendment. I'm a Democrat, but I'm the only one there talking like a Republican when it comes to spending. The Republican supermajority in the legislature is spending like drunken sailors, and they did it yet again last week with this military museum. I tried to get them to slow it down and pull back, but they didn't want to do that. And I gave a floor speech for the first time. So I just tried to like really experience it as much as I possibly could.
0: Well, Aaron, he could fit in with us, you know, back in the day, because he stood up. He didn't sit silent. He stood up and he's talking about the people. But I will ask you one thing, Jamie, Senator. If you tell people that are listening what you were doing before, why you know a little bit about finance and budgets.
1: Yeah, so I was an executive, senior manager, executive at a few of the largest companies in the world, at Amazon, for the longest time, for about 20 years. Managed thousands of people, managed budgets in the, you know, 7, 8 figures, 9 figures and above. You know, like this museum that's getting put up, like I used to work on buildings like that all the time for Amazon. And so I approach my time as a senator from really a business perspective. And I think about workforce. I think about how we get people into the workplace. I think about how do we allow business to thrive. And I'm a free market guy. Often what's happening now, especially in North Dakota, it's not free market. It is not free market to let, you know, some companies sort of make secret sweetheart deals with these NDAs. That's not free market. That's not fair to the folks, you know, the mom and pop shops out there. It's become insanely expensive for health insurance in North Dakota. And the huge companies, they're fine because they're self-insured. But if you have 2, 3, even 10, 15 employees, the idea of providing health insurance for employees is really difficult. So I'm trying to approach all of this stuff from a business perspective. Ultimately, if we can help business thrive here, that's good for people. But we can't let business thrive and focus on that and not on people. We can do all of this, but it starts with our government being responsible. And I just don't think they've been very responsible lately in terms of their spending, or even there's been some incompetence in terms of how things have operated. And we can do better, and that's the case I'm going to make. And that's not a Democratic case or Republican case. It's just a pragmatic North Dakota mindset that I'm going to bring to this.
0: And that's what we need. I think, Aaron, we've been missing a lot of that. That's why I keep telling people I'm a nonpartisan leaguer, because we got to get back to basics.
3: You know, when I first ran for the Senate, I moved back to North Dakota from corporate America. And I came back with that jobs mentality and free enterprise, fair enterprise. Grew up in the capitalistic system, you know, but it's got to be fair. Mm-hmm. And when you pay people what they're worth, they perform.
1: Yeah.
3: You know, and I remember we did a lot of things with Growing North Dakota. We did a lot of that stuff. But oftentimes Democrats get labeled as this tax and spend. No, wait a minute. When you stop and think about the Jamie Selzers, the Senator Selzler, the Senator Thompson, Senator Crowder. I mean, you look at that business model, and it's all about putting a profit on the bottom line and treating people right.
1: Yeah. You know, I come to this, and, you know, I've been meeting with a lot of Republican senators. You know, they call us as DSAers or socialists, whatever. I would probably be willing to bet that I have more business experience than almost every Republican senator in North Dakota.
3: Oh, I did.
1: And that's the mentality I'm bringing to this job now.
0: Well, I am grateful that you're where you are. And Kevin, here's three people that are more business-minded than some of the Democrats in the east and the western part of the country.
2: Well, that's always good. Yeah, I guess. Yeah. Hey, thanks. Been a pleasure, man. We'll do it again.
0: Yes, thank you very much.
2: You bet. Scotty's back tomorrow.
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22: A look ahead to the midterms. I'm Lisa Brady, Fox News. Democrats have an edge in the new Fox News power rankings, still favorites to take back the House, but 17 races are considered toss-ups as the forecast changes in two states.
23: Republicans redrew Missouri's 5th District, putting it solidly in their column. But last week, the state Supreme Court unanimously blocked the districts from being used for the midterms. That seat is currently held by Democratic Congressman Emanuel Cleaver. Three House races in Ohio include Republican Max Miller, who is accused of abuse by his ex-wife, as well as the 10th and 15th districts that moved from solid Republican to likely.
22: Fox's Tony J. Powers. President Trump warning that Democratic socialists want to take the country toward communism as he prepares to headline a Republican midterm convention this week in Dallas. The five people killed when an Amazon cargo jet ran off a runway in Miami were all men and part of an aviation cleaning crew. Miami-Dade County Sheriff Rosie Cordero Stutz says their company van was hit by the jet, which also hit a passenger car.
24: Five victims were transported to the hospital following the crash. The two pilots were treated and have since been released. Three victims remain hospitalized. Two are in critical condition.
22: The NTSB analyzing the flight data and cockpit voice recorders and gathering evidence at the airport, investigating why the jet traveled 1,300 feet past the runway Sunday. A tragic end to the search for a missing family in Florida after their small plane disappeared off the Bahamas yesterday. Family members say relatives in boats recovered the four bodies.
25: 80-year-old Mario Lamar, who had more than 40 years of flying experience, according to family, was piloting the PA-34 Piper carrying his wife Lily, as well as their grandchildren, 22-year-old Christian Souza and 28-year-old Sophia Souza, who texted flight plans for their return to Miami to a group chat. Family members contacting authorities after seeing messages were not being delivered.
22: Lillian Wu, America's listening to Fox News.
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22: One more deadly plane crash under investigation in California, where two teenagers are now orphans.
29: A fixed-wing single-engine plane flown by flight instructor Dana Eady crashed near the Sierra Sky Park Airport in northern Fresno over the weekend. She and her husband were taken to hospitals, but her two younger children were pronounced dead at the scene. Dana died Saturday at a hospital, but her husband Craig, who suffered burns, passed away Monday. The couple's two older teenage children were not on the plane. It wasn't immediately clear why the plane crashed, but Eady was a veteran flight instructor and also taught at the nearby Reedley College. The college released a statement calling her an incredible mentor to younger future pilots who were studying under her. Jessica Rosenthal, Fox News.
22: A trial continues in Mexico where three men are charged in the deaths of two Australian surfers and an American friend.
0: Australian brothers Callum and Jake Robinson and their American friend Jack Rode went missing in 2024 while camping in Baja, Mexico. Their bodies later found dumped off a cliff with gunshot wounds to their heads. They were robbed and murdered, with three Mexican men now accused in their killings and standing trial. Another suspect in the case was sentenced to 20 years in prison last year after admitting that she instigated the robbery to steal the victim's truck tires.
22: Fox's Jeff Manasso. Israel says it's closing the British consulate in Jerusalem after the UK accused what it calls settler terrorists of ethnic cleansing against Palestinians in the West Bank.
1: United Jerusalem is the capital of Israel. Will always remain the capital of Israel.
22: Israel's foreign minister announcing retaliatory moves as the UK bans trade with Israeli settlements. France and Canada plan similar action, warning that expanding settlements and growing violence will make a two-state solution impossible. Canada's retaliatory tariffs on U.S. goods now in effect as a trade dispute continues. The Dow down 625 points an hour to the close. I'm Lisa Brady, Fox News.
2: Increasing sunshine as we head throughout the afternoon. It will be on the windy side. We'll have west winds of 15 to 30 and even higher gusts in the northern valley, with highs today in the low to mid 80s. Overnight tonight, we'll see a few clouds come into the area. A few sprinkles are possible with lows in the mid to upper 50s. And for Wednesday, more sunshine, northwest winds 10 to 25, less humid, and highs in the upper 70s. And then temperatures return into the low to mid 80s for Thursday and Friday. From the Flag Skywatch Weather Center, I'm Chief Meteorologist Dean Wysocki.
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4: Do you know who I am? I don't know how to put this, but I'm kind of a big deal. People know me.
5: I'm very happy for you.
7: Jay Thomas Show, good afternoon. Welcome to the program. Well, that's it. Summer officially, well, unofficially over. Now we sit and wait. See what kind of winter we're going to get.
9: Yeah, I know some places already got snowblowers on sale, so we'll see. What was your prediction? Like 19 inches or something?
7: Not even that. I cannot believe how we are missing all this rain here in Fargo. I know other areas are just getting swamped out.
9: Well, I know.
7: But we just cannot get a drop here, man.
9: Yeah, I think it was parts of western North Dakota, a little bit of north central North Dakota, Minnesota.
7: Lakes area again.
9: But yeah, I mean, you watch all these clouds around us, we're like, oh, come on.
7: I know.
9: You know, I just.
7: Not for sure yesterday, okay? Going to spend the day in the house, binge watching, just let it rain and. And nothing for us.
9: No.
7: Nothing. And I see the wind is back.
9: It is.
7: Mm-hmm. How was your Labor Day? What did you do?
9: Oh, it was terrific.
7: Really?
9: Yeah. Yeah, a lot of relaxation.
7: Yeah.
9: Just me and Zoe and, you know, I picked out. I had pizza and beer and felt like Zoe should participate, so I got her some doggy treats.
7: Oh, I thought you were going to tell me you got the dog her own pizza.
9: No, no.
7: Here, so,
9: no. I got the she loves their Rachel Ray thing.
7: Mm-hmm.
9: They're these little nutrition dog bones, or, you know, simulated soup bones or whatever.
7: Okay.
9: Made in the U.S., all natural ingredients, all this stuff. Yeah. No, you know, stuff a dog can't handle. And she just salivates over these things. So I just try to make these things. I break them up into smaller pieces so they go further. But she loves them.
7: There you go. Yeah, we just yesterday decided we're not going to do anything, Alex. We binge watched the entire season. There's only one out. Of Dutton Ranch.
9: And?
7: It was pretty good. I think it was bad. Not bad.
9: I mean, the little trailers that I've seen look pretty good. I've not seen one episode of it yet.
7: Yeah, this is the first time we watched it. We haven't seen it yet. It's not too bad. So we binge watched season one. Now we got to wait for season two to come out whenever it comes out. When's the next season of Landman coming out?
9: Season three, that would be. Yeah, I have not seen anything.
7: You've seen Landman.
9: I have. I just, season one, we got all the way through.
7: Okay.
9: Have not seen season two
7: at all. It's just like, what happened here?
9: Yeah.
7: Then, until you get to the end, then there's all excitement, but otherwise it's like, what is going on here? So hopefully season three goes back to the way season one was, where it's all action and stuff. All right, folks. Well, glad to be back. 701-293-9000, our Thor Building Studio line, where you will get Post Frame Construction. 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Whether you're building a new shop, a place to keep your cattle, whatever it might be.
9: A shouse.
7: They will do the work.
9: Toy barn. Seen a few of those. Yeah.
7: She shed.
9: Yes.
7: Whatever it might be, man. 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
9: Mm-hmm.
7: And plus, they do the accessories, repair, stuff like that as well. Open 7 days a week, Sundays noon to 4. All right, let's start a program today. Okay, so once a month, we hook up with a DEA, so it is that time of the month. Assistant Special Agent in Charge, Rafi Matei, will join us at, 3:05?
9: Yep.
7: He's out of the Minneapolis-St. Paul District Office, which handles the stuff up here as well. So we'll talk to him. I don't know if I have Kramer today or not. I don't think we have him back till later in September.
9: I guess I forgot to ask you before we went in. What about Kelly Armstrong?
7: We just talked to him. So I think we only talked to Kelly like once a month. What else? Okay, here we go. Yet another data center possibly going in just west of West Fargo, over by the Castle and Mabelin area. Could be, couldn't be. We don't know yet. There's a lot of information out there, but we don't know what the hell this is. The Forum did a great in-depth story on it over the holiday.
9: Yes.
7: Well, a lot of great information in the story, and they've got a map in there where the land is. That's not the land that people are sending me. They're sending me a completely different area, so I don't know what's going on out there. I was told, I'm not going to give the number on the radio, but I was told the amount the land was purchased for per acre is outrageously staggering. Over the top. Staggering would be a good word. So we hit that this afternoon.
9: Yeah, kudos to the couple callers who apparently knew something we did. They called it out and said, hey, I think something's going on over here.
7: And there's like, we'll get into it later on this afternoon, but we'll see here. I'm being told that some people they're being intimidated by one of the companies involved in this when it comes to selling their land. Yeah, it just goes on and on and on.
9: Yeah, and people have a bad taste because of the Summit Carbon.
7: Yes,
9: thing.
7: They do.
9: Yeah, so,
7: Mark in Wahpeton, you start things off this afternoon. What's up, buddy?
5: Okay, you said summer's over, right?
7: Well, unofficially.
5: I'd like to give you my snowfall total.
7: Okay, well, you can give it to me now.
9: Wow, this is early.
7: I'm going to hang on to it. What do you got, 0.0?
9: Mr. Blutarski?
7: Yeah.
5: I was going to tell you, Landman is, they said it's canceled for this year. They haven't started filming yet.
7: What? Really?
5: It's not going to come back till next year.
7: Oh, come on, man. That's, man. All right. Now, where did you hear this rumor, Mark?
5: Well, I've seen it a few different places on the old internet.
7: On the old internet. All right. Yep. Well, you just broke my heart. Hey, when is Landman going to
9: I thought
7: come
9: Mark
7: back
9: was going to tell us he's a member of the Screen Actors Guild and knew something we didn't.
7: Expected to return mid to late 2027, Mark.
5: Yeah.
7: Yeah.
5: Sounds great. About right.
7: All right, brother. Any other heartbreaks you want to give me, or are you done now?
5: Well, we got a half-inch of rain down here in Wahpeton the other day.
7: We got nothing.
9: At least there was something.
7: Yeah. We can't get anything. I don't know what's going on here in the Fargo area, Mark. We cannot. I mean, it just all goes around us. I think the last time I mowed my grass was like the last week in June. That's the last time a mower touched my lawn.
2: When's the last time we had a quarter inch or more?
7: Oh, God. I'm going to guess. I'm going to say probably first part of July. Let's just say July 7th.
2: You heard it earlier, you liar. Come on. Jeez. Man.
9: Just call him Jay Stradamus.
7: Yeah, right. Thanks, Mark. Appreciate
2: Wait,
7: it.
2: Wait, he
7: brother.
2: Didn't give a snowfall. He was going to give a snowfall
7: yeah,
2: prediction.
7: Yeah, what's your snowfall prediction, Mark? He's gone. Oh, I don't want to take that because everybody's going to be calling with right, it. It's yeah. way too early for that. No, that was a shot in the dark. I Aussied that
2: yeah,
7: one.
2: Whatever. You're listening to Alex this morning.
7: I'm going to guess July 7th. Brian, West Fargo, Jay Thomas Show.
8: Hey, thanks for taking my call, man. Say, I got two questions. One is for your weather guy. With this drought that we're going on, that is going on, what constitutes a drought? What constitutes a severe drought? What constitutes an extreme drought? And are the same measurements for a drought here the same as in other states, say North Dakota
2: yes.
8: to
2: yes.
8: Louisiana or Eastern North Dakota to Western yeah. North Dakota? Is it the same?
2: It is yep. the same. It's all based on what's normal for your area. So what's normal precip for Louisiana is much different than what's normal for up here. So it's how far you are below normal that is what categorizes what drought you're in. D1, D2, D3, et cetera.
8: Okay, cool. Then I was also wondering, you know, what constitutes, like, say, a wet winter or a wet summer? I mean, is it a percentage over normal or is it a total of liquid over normal?
2: It's total over your normal for that time frame. So, and we're nowhere, yeah, obviously we're well below normal. Yeah. But there's areas like out in Lakes Country, yep. they're well above normal. The northern and the northern valley was in pretty bad drought conditions early in the season, and now they've caught up. We're just kind of screwed here. That's
7: I'll,
2: all.
7: I'll tell you, Brian, what constitute drought and what depth it is. The color of my lawn. That's what does it for me,
8: yeah,
7: buddy.
8: I got you there, buddy.
7: Hey. Thanks, Brian. Appreciate it. It's 16 after. Poor Skyview driving. Did you see this? Gone.
9: I sadly did, unfortunately.
7: Oh,
9: yeah.
7: Man. That I is twice even, since May yes. they've been hit.
9: Yes, it is.
2: Is that the one in Warren?
7: Yes.
9: It is.
7: Okay. Gone.
2: They're not going to?
7: Well, they're going to rebuild okay. it, but the screen is, I mean, it's wiped. Even the brand new sound system they had to put in there, that's gone too.
2: Whoa.
7: 75-mile-an-hour winds were clocked up there, took that thing. It's been around since the 50s.
9: Yeah.
7: My God, man. We'll get into that a little bit later, too.
9: And there aren't very many of those places left in the country, unfortunately.
7: They're not.
9: Yeah.
7: They're not. Yeah, things have been around 73 years.
9: Piece of nostalgia, yeah.
7: No, they are. It sounds like the Novick family is going to rebuild it. So.
9: And they're great people.
7: They are. They are. Yeah. They are. All right. So those topics and many more coming up this afternoon. Hey, real quick, boys, you guys are sports guys. I'm, you know, whatever. Vikings here and there.
9: Wings, beer, sports.
7: Can you guys please explain this? Because when I hear this, maybe I'm missing something. And you listeners could jump in on this, too, if you're more than welcome to. So what is this? So you leave college, you sign with the pros, you don't make it, you're cut. So you want to go back to college to play football? Are you kidding me? No, you're done. You had your college time.
9: Oh.
7: You went pro, and now you're going to go cry me a river that you think you should have another. Yeah. Is it a year of eligibility back?
9: Yes.
7: No.
9: Yes. But
7: where's this craziness coming from?
9: But hold on, Jay.
2: Because now you can get paid in college.
9: Well, yeah, there's NIL, I'm sure, has a piece of it, but...
7: They are screwing college.
9: There are those claiming that the supposed group of 40 players has legal standing because they were part of a class that never got the extra COVID year that everybody else got of eligibility, and then that's why they were suing to potentially try to come back. Now, that having been said, you and I talked about this in your office.
7: God.
9: As far as I'm concerned... If
7: you're done,
9: well, 100%. But so the way college basketball does it, you have a projected draft slot, all these different kind of things. If you don't sign with an agent during that time frame, you can still come back.
7: Okay, but you're not pro yet.
9: You're not pro yet because you have
7: these guys
9: signed.
7: As far as I know,
9: they not only signed with an agent, but they took money from an NFL team. I don't care if it was $10,000 to play as a free agent during camp. You took money. That means your amateur status is gone.
7: Constant having to coddle everybody because life's not fair. And that's basically, well, it's not fair. No, you went and signed with the pros. You're done.
9: Yeah. And don't tell me, I mean, if you were, the other aspect I brought up is if you were good enough to try out or play in some preseason games, be on a roster for a while in a camp, it doesn't mean you couldn't, if you that team cuts you, you're obviously good enough. You could potentially get on with a practice squad for another team.
7: Yeah.
9: You could play in the CFL. You could play in the UFL.
7: Unreal.
9: You're pro.
7: That's
9: you
7: right.
9: Left college. It's over.
7: It's done. Move on. Exactly. All right, 20 after. Yesterday morning, email says at 11:30, a coffee place on 8th Street in Moorhead, just north of I-94, had hundreds and hundreds of cars in line. Jay, will you ask your listeners if anyone knows what was going on? They had to be in line for hours. It was crazy. I can't imagine what would make me idle my car that long. Well, I can tell you that. That's 7 Brew.
2: Yep, they did the same thing off 52nd Street here.
7: Yeah. Well, were they? They're always packed.
9: They are.
2: No. This was. They just opened down here on 52nd Street.
7: Yeah.
2: And there was a line stretching
7: just like West Fargo
2: out of the parking lot onto 52nd Street. Yeah.
7: But this one's been around. I know exactly where this place is at. This is a 7 Brew. It's been there for quite a while now.
2: What's so good about it?
7: I don't. The one in West Fargo. All weekend long, no matter what time of day, the cars were lined up, multiple lines of cars. And I don't get this 7 Brew.
2: They were doing giveaways this weekend. I know.
9: So
2: that.
9: It was an official grand opening for that particular
7: but
9: one.
7: That one has been around for a long time.
9: Which one?
7: The one on 8th that he's talking about.
9: Okay.
7: This is the one on 8th Street in Moorhead. I know exactly where it's at.
2: Okay. Maybe they were running the specials at all their stores.
9: Yeah, well, I mean, there's some that have there's some that have had soft openings. There's some that have had grand openings, all this kind of stuff. But the idea behind this, to my understanding, is the quickness of service.
7: There were no major events at that one or any of them this weekend.
9: The quickness of service and the variety of you can get everything from coffee to cold drinks to hot coffee to energy drinks. But their model is, you know, to quote a famous chicken place, you know, try more chicken. Their idea is they can go three lanes deep and get you out of here quick is why people like it.
7: It's that over the top of these places. Yeah. What was it, like 30 or 33,000 different drink varieties?
9: Yeah.
7: They don't serve any food, do they?
9: Not that I know of.
7: Well, if you're a listener and you are into the 7 Brew, I got to know why. Because it's not just coffee. It's energy drinks and all these. I don't know. I drive by and I never understood Starbucks either.
2: Mm-mm.
7: You know, I mean, and this place has got to be killing the Starbucks around the country because this is a national franchise, if I'm not mistaken.
9: It is. The ones here, I believe, are owned by a regional owner out of Minnesota, but it is a national franchise.
7: Now, another email says coffee shop had free bison shirts. Okay, which one? Because I just looked, and specifically at the 8th one in, or 8th Street one of Moorhead, and said there was nothing going on this weekend.
9: Well, and I love the bison, but that's not getting me in line for 45 minutes.
10: Yeah, no kidding. Good Lord,
2: and
10: man.
2: You'll spend $8 on one of those expensive drinks, but you won't spend $8 on meat at the store.
9: I know. I'm just saying that. Ground beef, anybody?
7: All right, somebody else sent me an email regarding it. And Sean, you'll have to look at your email and understand. When you look at it, you'll see why I have no idea what the hell you just messaged me. I have no clue. There was a need to, I have no idea what that is.
9: Oh, it's these new toys, Neato or Squishy, they are the hottest toy out there anywhere right now.
2: Is it for little
7: How
2: kids?
7: How do you know this stuff? You don't even have kids that are that young.
9: I keep up on pop culture. What are you talking about? I mean, somebody's got to do this.
10: Well, that's true, because I'm not doing it.
9: Yeah.
2: A Neato toy.
9: It's like a little squishy toy that, I mean, I'm telling you, these things are selling like hotcakes everywhere you go.
7: So are they.
9: And places you wouldn't traditionally offer. Our friends at PetroServe USA have a version of them.
7: I have no clue.
2: So are these going to be like something you could sell years down the road and make a mint off them? Because there's not many of them.
7: No.
10: You wouldn't like Beanie Babies.
2: You like Beanie Babies.
7: Cash in now.
9: You wouldn't think so, but you'd be surprised what they're going for online.
7: Well, no, because they're hot. Another email. My aunt went to that 7 Brew and said there's nothing great about it. She did get a laugh at one flavor called the turkey neck. Yeah, here it is. Yeah, another email says, yeah, they're giving away, Jay, some damn squishy away yesterday at all locations.
2: That's
7: okay,
2: why.
7: There we go. All right, weather, 224, what do you got?
2: Well, we've got a windy afternoon out there. We've got plenty of sunshine. Temperatures varying across the area. Upper 80s here in the FM area and into the Southern Valley, while we've got 70s. Just to our north and west. Cold front is coming through, and that's responsible for the wind out there today. Gusting up to 40 almost, approaching 40 here in the FM area. And wind advisories just to the north of the FM area where 45 gusts are likely as we head throughout the day. Winds will back off a little bit tonight. We'll be dropping down to the upper 50s. We will see some clouds come in as we head towards morning, and maybe an isolated shower towards sunrise. Now, good chance of seeing the northern lights tonight. Head out, between 10 and midnight, whatever. If assuming those clouds don't come in a little earlier than expected, should have a halfway decent shot, get out of the city lights, of seeing the northern lights tonight. Down to 57, and then tomorrow, breezy northwest winds, cooler, mid to upper 70s. And then Thursday and Friday, mid to upper 80s again.
7: Wow.
2: And then we cool off substantially over the weekend, with highs in the low 70s on Saturday and upper 60s Sunday and Monday, it looks
7: really?
2: Like.
7: Really?
2: With a chance for rain coming in Sunday into early Monday.
7: For everybody but Fargo.
2: Fargo. It'll go
7: Why
2: all,
7: is this happening?
2: I joked around. I was talking with Daryl Richardson and said, we had the same thing when I worked in Omaha. Maybe it's me. Where these storms would go.
7: No, usually the rain's where you're at.
2: Yeah. Where these storms would split around Omaha. And that same scenario seem to be playing out here. There's no rhyme or reason. It has nothing to do with the river. Has nothing to do with the heat island effect of Fargo. And nothing to do with that at
9: maybe
2: all.
9: Maybe if we gave you an all-expense-paid trip to Rugby. Where they don't need it, and then just
2: go.
9: We'd get some.
2: Okay, we'll see. Yeah. Thanks, Ronnie.
9: Yeah,
2: but it looks like a better shot for rain on that Sunday afternoon into Monday morning system that'll be pulling out of the Rockies.
7: Another email says regarding 7 Brew Coffee, they do a giveaway the 7th of every month, which would have been yesterday. Each month is different. September was an off-brand Neato. Is that what they're called? Neatos?
9: Neatos, and then the slanket version is called a squishy.
7: Weekends and during the morning rush are usually the busiest.

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6: From the Flag Family News Center, I'm Chris Larson. North Dakota Congresswoman Julie Fedorchak is speaking out against foreign beef imports following meetings with North Dakota cattle producers this week. Appearing on the Steve Hallstrom Show, Fedorchak acknowledged standing in opposition to the White House on trade decisions impacting the domestic cattle market.
7: Here's an issue where I have an honest disagreement with them, and he's a businessman, and my sense is he respects that.
6: Fedorchak says she is working with federal officials to address slaughterhouse concentration and explore new labeling rules to protect domestic cattle producers. Three people are injured, one juvenile critically, after a three-vehicle crash in Walsh County Monday night. The North Dakota Highway Patrol says a pickup rear-ended a Toyota Yaris on I-29 northbound near Grafton, pushing it into another vehicle. Three Canadian residents in the Yaris were taken to a Grand Forks hospital, with one juvenile later transferred to Fargo with life-threatening injuries. The crash remains under investigation. And a Fargo man is behind bars after allegedly punching someone at a Pokemon Go event Sunday. Police say 46-year-old Jamal Anderson struck a man at Island Park and was arrested for aggravated assault. From the Flag Family News Center, I'm Chris Larson.
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10: Increasing sunshine as we head throughout the afternoon. It will be on the windy side. We'll have west winds of 15 to 30 and even higher gusts in the northern valley, with highs today in the low to mid 80s. Overnight tonight, we'll see a few clouds come into the area. A few sprinkles are possible, with lows in the mid to upper 50s. And for Wednesday, more sunshine, northwest winds 10 to 25, less humid, and highs in the upper 70s. And then

0: temperatures return into the low to mid 80s for Thursday and Friday. From the Flag Skywatch Weather Center, I'm Chief Meteorologist Dean Wysocki.
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16: That was a promo, people. We're done doing the giveaways on the air.
17: Yes.
16: Or qualifiers, I should say.
17: Party's coming up next week already.
16: It is.

0: Coming up this Sunday, doors open at 9. Our annual Rides with Jay Thomas premiere party happens.
1: Already?
0: Yeah. West Fargo VFW. Everybody's invited, all ages. The VFW opens up for us to do that. We didn't do one last year because we were at that wedding in Montana because Alex can't read a calendar.
1: Big sky country, yeah.
0: So anyway, it's this Sunday, and hope to see you out there. We have a free will breakfast that the VFW does, and it's a nice spread, biscuits, gravy, eggs, sausage, bacon, all the good stuff. Bars open, of course. And then we'll have cars on display that'll be featured in this season of Rides. If you want to bring your car out and show it off, you can. Also, a bunch of new edition of our Rides baseball caps. And we're giving away two of our Rides neon signs, courtesy of the Neon Shack, and Coast Materials. Hats courtesy of All Soccer Meets.
1: Okay. So, now...
0: Yes.
1: 2 years ago, is that the where I had some really good biscuits
0: That's
1: and gravy?
0: Same breakfast.
1: Oh,
0: yep.
1: Okay.
0: Yeah, buddy. So and then the show airs at 10:30 Sunday morning on Valley News Live. Now, the neons, we're going to give away two of them. So we're going to do two drawings. Okay, so when you come in, you get a ticket. If you've ever actually been on the show, you... go into one box, and if you're just showing up, you go in another box. That's how we're giving those two neons away.
1: Very nice.
0: They're very nice neons, too, man. All right, it's 2:39. Again, that is this coming Sunday, VFW West Fargo, Cheyenne Street. Oh, we'll also have the Coast Materials, the big Ride cement mixer will be out there for the kids to see. All right, these squishy things, yeah, these these are kind of like a fidget toy from what I was reading up on during the break.
1: Well,
0: I guess they've been hot since the beginning of summer.
1: They have, and a lot of it started again with social media influence, you know, so they, after that picked up, they went out so fast, places were out of them, and then it created a demand, so as long as the demand is there.
0: It's crazy what... absolutely crazy. The last big thing I can remember that was just like, I don't get it, were those Stanley Cups. Not the Stanley Cup hockey, but the mugs.
1: The large mugs, yes. Yeah. Saturday Night Live even did a skit called Big Dumb Cup.
0: And that's what it was. And people were paying big dollars for those things.
1: Those things were like 50 bucks like a piece, and they were going for 100 or more.
0: It was nuts. Yeah. And it was all because some lady's car caught on fire.
1: Yeah.
0: And her Stanley Cup survived. She did a video of it on social media. And next thing you know, boom. So I don't know where these started from.
1: Mm-hmm.
0: But that's all it is. It's a fidget toy. I guess you can pull it and squeeze it. It's like a Stretch Armstrong. Remember Stretch Armstrong?
1: I do remember Stretch Armstrong. Yeah. I mean, I just remember the things marketed supposedly as stress balls where you just,
0: I got a couple of those in my office. Yeah.
1: Right, yeah.
0: All right. So that's the big thing. You've been to a drive-in movie theater, right?
1: A long time ago. Yeah.
0: Do you remember any of the movies you actually saw at the drive-in theater?
1: Oh, goodness.
0: I bet many times, too, because we had one in my hometown, and honestly, I can't believe this. The only one that comes to my mind, and is Boogeyman. It was one of these, gory...
1: Horror movie,
0: yeah.
1: Yeah.
0: That's the only one that stands out. I know we went as kids. I know we saw Disney stuff there. Mom and stepdad would take us, but I don't remember any of those.
1: No, I remember going to movies as a kid, but I must have been way young when I'm sure we went one time, but I couldn't tell you what we saw.
0: And there was almost always double features.
1: Yeah.
0: Because I remember, Mom would pack my sister and I, we have our pajamas. And a blanket and pillow, and we go to the drive-in because it was double feature. It was usually the kids feature first and then the adult movie afterwards. But the only one I remember seeing is Boogeyman. It was just a horrible, horrible, one of these, gore movies done very cheaply.
1: Yeah, when I was very young, I know we had one about 40 miles south of us in Aberdeen, South Dakota. They had one for a time.
0: Reason I bring it up is, because if you haven't heard, I'm quite sure you have, but if you haven't, the iconic Skyview Drive-In movie theater up there in beautiful little Warren, Minnesota, second time now in the theater's 73-year history, the main screen wiped out by a storm. That would have been last Thursday.
1: Yeah.
0: Winds damaged. Well, they got nailed back in May, too. End of May, they got hit where there was a damaged portion of the screen. Now the season's completely ended about 6 weeks early because of this this latest storm that went through. You walk up to it, and it keeps getting worse and worse, said Chris Novak, Skyview Driving co-owner. Chris said, seeing it on the ground, it hurts, but it just puts into perspective how big and how much material goes into something like this. Weather station measured wind gust of 75 miles per hour around 7:15 last Thursday in the evening. 60-foot wide, 50-foot tall movie screen was anchored by several cement pillars that weighed close to 10,000 pounds. And that wind was able to take that thing down.
1: Well,
0: the concrete pillars, he said, were pulled out of the ground.
1: Yeah. I mean,
0: it's like a big kite.
1: It again, you know, just shows you the power of Mother Nature. I mean, you see those things, tornadoes, when trees have been there for years and years, and you just see them uprooted like they're nothing.
0: And then right next to it, there's no damage.
1: Right. And that was the same day that we had a recorded 60-mile-per-hour gust.
0: Was that
1: gust
0: the windstorm
1: here.
0: Day?
1: That That's Dean right. was that talking was about with the dirt and dust
0: that we
1: coming
0: watched
1: from
0: it
1: west.
0: Roll in.
1: Yes.
0: Or roll in.
1: I'm pretty sure that was the same day, yeah.
0: Novak went on to say the wind was also so strong, it was strong enough to bend the steel poles that support the marquee sign along the road as well.
1: My.
0: Originally built in 1953... And that is never blown down, never in the history of the drive, and says Steve Beaver Novak, Skyview's other co-owner. That's crazy. That thing stood that long.
1: Yeah.
0: And it's never been completely blown over.
1: And it's too bad, too, because, you know, you've got something like that that there are very few left of.
0: And they're rebuilding.
1: And it can't be cheap, and you're already up against.
0: Oh, it ain't going to be cheap.
1: Up against it. You know, trying to keep that place and all its nostalgia afloat, and then you have something like that happen.
0: Well, twice in just months.
1: That's what I'm saying.
0: Matt Henson, by the way, went up there and talked to the owners from WDAY TV. It's been a rough first year for the Novaks, who took over ownership following the death of their grandfather last fall. Chris Novak told Matt Henson, he's honestly probably laughing for me. I know that he feels bad, pal. Better you than me. I'm glad you bought the thing. Nice. That's asking you listeners, what movies, we'll get to the calls in a second, movie or movies do you remember seeing at the drive-in theater? Drive-in opened in the 50s. The Novak family took over in 1973. Only once has the main screen been destroyed by weather, and that was in 1975 when it was hit by a tornado. It was partially damaged in 79 and 86, and of course in May this past summer or spring, several panels blown off. Insurance covered the $40,000 repair bill. That's what it cost back in May to repair just those panels. Also destroyed, the new $20,000 sound system.
1: Oof.
0: Yeah. Chris Novak says the new screen will be built so it never comes down again. That will likely include steel poles, rebuilding, ready? Expected to cost a few $100,000 to put that screen back up. Unclear how much insurance will cover this time because of the claim made just 4 months ago. I know they got FundMe pages. They're all over social media. And I think when I checked this morning, they were at their over 20,000 of their $100,000 ask. But yeah, you don't want to lose that iconic piece of history. There's not many of them things left. All right, let's see. 701-293-9000, email studio, wdayradionow.com. Irene J. Thomas Show.
2: Hi, this may be a little bit off topic, but it's about the Fargo tornado of 1958.
0: 57.
2: And my dad was a lineman for NSP, the current, the time electricity company.
0: Mm-hmm.
2: So thanks to him, we all had electricity in our home.
0: Oh, yeah.
2: He worked out in the 1958 tornado with mom and me and our parakeet down in the basement. And when he came home, one of the stories he told was the winds were so strong, he had seen a nylon stocking driven through a wooden line pole.
0: Oh, I'd believe it. Yeah, it's unbelievable, so, yes, the damage and power. Yeah, it's crazy. I can't believe that screen has lasted that long. That is crazy.
2: Yep.
0: 73 crazy. Years. That's nuts, man. Irene, appreciate the phone call. 701-293-9000. Jeff J. Thomas Show.
3: Yeah, the wife and I were down on the Iowa-Minnesota border just this summer, and there's a drive-in theater down there I didn't know about.
0: Yeah, there's
3: and
0: one.
3: And then there.
0: Yeah, I say there's one down and there, and isn't there one in South Dakota somewhere?
1: I thought somebody told us there was. No. Yeah.
3: Well, we're at the Wisconsin Dells drive-in theater probably 25 years ago, and they shut the movie down because there was a tornado in the area, and everybody was pulling out. And I just sat there because the wife thought, "Why aren't we going nowhere?" I said, "You can't see nothing. If it's coming, it's coming." You know.
0: Exactly.
1: Well, were you watching Twister?
0: You beat me to it. I was going to ask him that. Were they playing Twister?
3: Why don't these big screens have like louvers? You know.
0: Well, I don't know. Maybe
3: you can open it up.
0: Maybe that's what they're going to do. Yeah, I don't know. Maybe that's what they'll do with this one, because they're saying Novak family saying a few $100,000 to redo this to put this screen back up. It's a big screen, but do you remember what movie they were playing when this happened?
3: No, on the tornado, no, and it wasn't Twister.
0: Yeah, dang it.
1: Right. Darn it.
0: Yeah. Thanks, Jeff. Appreciate it. 701-293-9000. Email studio at wdayradionow.com. Assistant Special Agent in Charge, Rafi Matei, I believe.
1: Yes.
0: Join us at 3:05. Get our monthly update from the... What are we talking to him about today? I didn't get any.
1: Well, I mean, there were a couple of things. I know back to school, you know, obviously you've got school resource officers watching for everything under the sun.
0: We'll talk to him about what happened here with the Kratom.
1: Right. Yeah. I know they may not know a lot just because it's state-specific legislation, but federally, they're definitely monitoring the synthetic version for sure. That's what he told us last time.
0: Well, the synthetics, what the DEA put on the Schedule 1, not the botanical yet. Now, here in North Dakota, what happened at the legislative session was the synthetic got banned.
1: Yes.
0: The botanical, it did, but it didn't. So I'm not quite understanding if Governor Armstrong's ban stays in place until because they've got to now write the rules for the botanical, and that could take all the way till March. So I don't know if they're going to allow that to be sold right now, or if that is on hold as well.
1: Yeah, and I know the...
0: all the stories I read, none of it really answered that question.
1: The governor told us last time he was on, you know, listen, we really have to, discuss the proper writing of, you know, if you're selling it, what are the rules going to be, age limits, all this stuff. So I know the full ban was what some people suggested was going to happen. That did not.
0: No, it didn't.
1: So now we're going to see what comes of that.
0: Well, like I said, I don't understand, or I don't know... if these places can go back in North Dakota to selling botanical, because have to write the rules and the regulations around it.
1: Yeah.
0: So I'm my mind's telling me that not even the botanical can be back on the shelves until these regulations are written up by the lawmakers.
1: Right.
0: Email says, Jay, I saw the movie Gone in 60 Seconds, the first one, and I did see it at the Skyview Drive-In.
1: Mm.
0: How often do they run movies up there?
1: That is a very good question. I would think during the good weather months, probably every other weekend or every weekend.
0: Jay, back in Butte, Montana, another email. There is a drive-in theater that occasionally shows cheesy B-rated horror movies. That's what Boogeyman was. The movie I saw there was called The Crickets.
1: Oh. Okay. I mean, usually those type of movies, it's some sort of plot where a government experiment failed and made bugs big. Yeah. So
0: that was a big thing back in the 70s, the killer bees and
1: giant mosquitoes.
0: Yeah. I think there's like a frog one.
1: Now, there was a very popular movie. This predates me by quite a bit, but I saw it on the Turner Classic Movies, Them, which is about big ants, the nuclear testing.
0: I remember that one, too. Yeah, I remember that one, too. 252. And over the weekend, Fargo man facing felony and misdemeanor charges after police say he stabbed a stranger with a dirty needle outside a gas station before leaving the scene. Lucas Lee Whiteman, 41, charged today in Cass County District Court with terrorizing, a Class C felony and simple assault, Class B misdemeanor. According to a Fargo Police Department report, officers responded to a report of a stabbing at a gas station on University Drive North on the evening of September 5th. Victim told officers he was walking near the gas station when Whiteman approached him and stabbed him in the arm with a needle, then told him that was a dirty needle before leaving. Of course, the victim transported to the hospital for treatment. According to the report, officers told the victim that Whiteman was known to police as a drug user who may share needles with others, raising concerns about potential exposure to blood-borne illnesses. Good Lord. Lovely. Isn't that fantastic? All right, 253. Let me sneak one in here. I'll just grab it off the name. Caller, go ahead. You're up, Jay Thomas Show.
4: Yeah, Jay, since you're a car guy, I got something for you.
0: 30 seconds. You got to go.
4: Okay, my uncle has got a picture of his 63 or 64 Ford Galaxy, and his granddaughters were taking that to the Skyview restaurant or drive-in
0: theater.
4: And you can see it on their website, and that is so cool. And he's also got like a 57 Thunderbird, a 60 Thunderbird.
0: I bet.
4: He's just got really cool old cars.
0: That's cool. Appreciate it. I got to roll them out of time here. Yeah, I bet they get a lot of classic cars at these drive-in movie theaters. All right, 254, Jay Thomas Show.

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5: 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He was an ag scientist, inventor, and educator who developed crop rotation methods to conserve nutrients in the soil and discovered new uses for crops like peanuts and sweet potatoes. His innovations gave modern ag a roadmap for improved soil health and conservation that really hadn't existed. He educated farmers about the benefits of rotating nitrogen-depleting cotton crops with nitrogen-producing legumes and sweet potatoes to boost soil health and increase the cotton yield. The National Inventors Hall of Fame said his efforts improved the living standards of poor farmers in the southern U.S.
4: That's today's Focus on the Field with Bridget Riedel, your ag industry expert. Tune in for Bridget's Ag News updates each weekday here on the Flag.
0: 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The Flag. It's 3 o'clock.
3: The U.S. strikes again. I'm Lisa Brady, Fox News. Just getting word of new U.S. attacks targeting Iranian oil tankers with airstrikes in two areas, including Karg Island.
6: Karg Island is the epicenter of Iranians' oil industry. That's where they store their oil. Those tanks are getting more full. They're running out of ships to put the oil on, so this really would squeeze their economy even more.
3: Fox Business's Lauren Simonetti. Earlier, the U.S. also announcing sanctions on Iran's airline industry. President Trump earlier today.
7: We're right now fighting because we have a certain nation that wanted a nuclear weapon.
3: Saying that will never happen. This during a 9/11 event outside the White House as days of tributes begin ahead of September 11th this Friday, marking 25 years since the terror attacks that killed nearly 3,000 people.
8: As DOJ employees, we have done a great job protecting this country, and that's something we can be proud of.
3: But U.S. Attorney General Todd Blanche at a Justice Department ceremony saying this week they'll also be honoring those who lost their lives. Blanche speaking alongside former New York Mayor Rudy Giuliani, thanking him for his leadership in the aftermath of the attacks. The current mayor, Zoran Mamdani, facing calls from some 9/11 families to stay away from the city's annual Ground Zero ceremony.
9: He doesn't understand that the people standing behind me and the 101,000 people who signed the petition feel that he is as much against them as those terrorists were on the day they lost their loved ones.
3: City Council Member Joanne Areola says Mamdani surrounds himself with people who think America deserved 9/11. Mamdani still plans to attend the ceremony, telling reporters it shouldn't be about politicians. A sell-off on Wall Street, the Dow down 626 at the bell. 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
3: Canada's retaliatory tariffs are now in effect on more than 600 U.S. products.
13: That's roughly 8% of Canada's total imports, including steel and aluminum, cheese and dairy products, appliances, farm equipment, electronics, furniture, and clothing. And while these tariffs are designed to punch back at the United States after negotiations failed, according to Oxford Economics, it's the Canadian economy that will feel the sting. It's going to increase costs for Canadian businesses and consumers.
3: Fox Business's Lydia Hu. This follows new Trump tariffs on Canadian imports after trade talks broke down last month, each side blaming the other. A man from Singapore pleads guilty in a plot to commit one of the biggest cryptocurrency thefts in U.S. history.
14: Malone Lamb faces up to 20 years in prison after admitting to scheming with friends to steal more than $245 million in Bitcoin from a man in Washington, D.C. Lamb pleaded to a federal count of racketeering. He is the 11th of 18 people involved in the plot to admit guilt. The indictment details how associates helped dupe the D.C. victim, leading to laundering and conversion of the Bitcoin into cash Lamb used for spending sprees, renting expensive homes and buying cars and a watch worth $2 million. The FBI eventually arrested Lamb in Miami. Gernal Scott, Fox News.
15: So far, no sentencing hearing scheduled. Recapping, the new U.S. airstrikes on key sites in Iran, including Karg Island, targeting oil tankers as part of the ongoing effort to squeeze Iran's economy. Meantime, the Wall Street Journal reporting Iran launched an attack against U.S. Navy ships yesterday that the U.S. military has yet to acknowledge. Recapping stocks, the Dow dropping more than 600 points, the S&P down 45, the NASDAQ also ending in the red, down 85. I'm Lisa Brady. This is Fox News.
16: Increasing sunshine as we head throughout the afternoon. It will be on the windy side. We'll have west winds of 15 to 30 and even higher gusts in the northern valley with highs today in the low to mid 80s. Overnight tonight, we'll see a few clouds come into the area. A few sprinkles are possible with lows in the mid to upper 50s. And for Wednesday, more sunshine, northwest winds 10 to 25, less humid and highs in the upper 70s. And then temperatures return into the low to mid 80s for Thursday and Friday. From the Flag Skywatch Weather Center, I'm Chief Meteorologist Dean Wysocki.
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1: I'm getting too old to just lounge around on a couch for 12 hours.
20: Jay Thomas is becoming Danny Glover. I'm too old for this.
1: I'm serious, man. People, I apologize. I could not.
21: Great tune.
1: I cannot believe how tired I am today, and I am dragging. Because I sat my ass on that couch all day yesterday with the wife and did nothing. I'm serious.
20: Yeah, I couldn't tell you. Saturday at 8 a.m., I was up. Dog needed food and needed to go out. And then I immediately flipped on College Game Day. And
1: I've got to be doing something. If I sit around, it literally wipes me out. That's the craziest thing. Because most people are like, well, I just got to sit down and spend the day relaxing. So all we can do is something. I'm always doing. I get home from work. I'm either working on rides or I'm doing something around the house. But you know, I'm always up, I'm moving, I'm doing stuff. Like even in the wintertime, I try to shovel as much as possible without using the snowblower just so I'm doing something. So we sat on that couch yesterday. We decided, well, let's just, you know what? Today we'll just sit down, relax, do nothing. We haven't seen the new Dutton Ranch, so we watched all 9 episodes. We started at like, 9, 10 o'clock in the morning. I just binge watched till 7 o'clock, get up once in a while, grab something to eat, sit back down. Dude, I am literally wiped out from that. My back is killing me. My neck is killing me. I can barely keep my eyes open.
20: So
1: I'm going to have to go home and do something tonight.
20: So this is a hell of a transition.
1: Yeah.
20: But follow along.
1: Oh, I'll try.
20: I saw trailers. I've not seen any episodes, but I saw trailers of one of the episodes.
1: Mm-hmm.
20: And in one of the episodes, they're preg checking heifers.
1: Yep.
20: And find bags of drugs.
1: That's not necessarily what happens, but you're close.
20: Okay. All right.
1: You're close. You're close. You're close. But the season ends with the drug cartel now.
20: Okay.
1: Because the ranch is down just
20: right
1: close
20: on the
1: Mexican border. It's actually pretty good. It ain't bad. It ain't bad. All right, let's. We'd like to welcome this gentleman on who never gets a day of rest. Assistant Special Agent in Charge, our buddy Rafi Matei. He's out of the Minneapolis-St. Paul District Office, the DEA Omaha Field Division. They also handle this region as well. I'd like to hook up with him once a month, find out what's going on. What's up, buddy?
22: What's going on? I hear you talking about, finding dope in heifers and that kind of stuff. And that's like every season for us, our seasons just keep on repeating themselves.
1: Okay. And I got to ask you this. I don't know. And I don't want to spoil it for anybody who hasn't seen it. But so the wife and I've been, I can never sit on the couch that long again. I just can't do it. So we're binge watching Dutton Ranch, and it turns into one of the ranches. They're smuggling dope in across the border in cattle. And the way they're doing it is like, I don't think that's possible. But knowing Taylor Sheridan, he researches everything. So I'm guessing he researched this. But the way they're doing it, do you actually see drugs coming in cattle across the border, Special Agent?
22: You know, it's an interesting question. In my career, I haven't seen it in cattle, but I have seen it in other animals where they will, cut into the skin, and then just between the skin and the actual muscles, they'll lay some of the drugs in there. I've seen that. And here's an interesting one. When I was working airport interdiction many, many moons ago, I saw a guy walking funny, and it's like, oh, hey, you know, let's go talk to that guy. And that dude, I kid you not, he cut his own thighs open and stuck drugs in between his leg muscles.
1: Oh my God.
22: It's one of the most gruesome ones I've seen. So I wouldn't put it past the cartels to smuggle drugs in anything that they can lay their hands on.
20: Well, Special Agent, you'll appreciate one of my favorite programs. Now, I typically watch this if wife is working, but Contraband Seized at the Border, and then they have
1: on National Geo?
20: Yeah, Nat Geo, and then they have an airport version as well.
1: That one is fantastic, the airport one.
22: That's right. Those guys are out there on the front lines trying to interdict that as it's coming in. So, I mean, yeah, it's fantastic. It's never ending. I think you said it, we never take a break.
1: Mm-mm.
22: But, speaking of watching stuff, for the audience out here or up there, we have a brand new video series that is paramount for now, starting the school year.
1: Okay.
22: If you go to one of our websites, it's called Get Smart About Drugs altogether, getsmartaboutdrugs.gov. Right there on the carousel, you'll be able to see a video series. It's called Hidden on Your Kids' Phones.
1: No.
22: And that is, a couple short 5-minute videos that walk parents through the kind of stuff that kids are doing on their phones today. Earlier in the show, you started talking about, I'm too old for this, the old Lethal Weapon stuff.
1: Yeah.
22: Hey, we're all too old to understand a lot of that stuff that's on those kids' phones. So this is a great opportunity for parents to learn about what kind of stuff they can find on there. And most importantly, start having the conversations with the kids about, hey, this is that and this is this, but it could also be dangerous out there. So, I encourage everybody to go out there and watch those videos.
1: And it's getsmartaboutdrugs.gov?
22: Correct. It's all together, getsmartaboutdrugs.gov.
1: Okay.
22: It'll come up. It's one of our internal websites, so everything on there is published by DEA. It's vetted by us. So it's all reliable stuff. And, we produce those videos. So, it's good stuff out there for just getting the conversation started before school starts.
1: Yeah, I can't imagine what you men and women in the DEA have to deal with and see on a daily basis, especially when it comes to kids and drug dealers or cartels trying to use our children to be, drug peddlers, mules.
22: Yeah, I mean, they are relentless in their efforts to get stuff across. We've seen them, again, back to my interdiction days when I was a working agent. I mean, I'm a boss now, so I sit in the office
1: a lot of the day.
22: Yeah. But back when I was working the cases, we literally stopped a couple coming on in an airplane, and the drugs were hidden in their little backpack of their toddler. Right, they thought we would never look in there because it's a little kid with a little, kid-friendly backpack. But no, we looked in there, and that's where the drugs were. Both parents got hooked up. They went to jail, and that kid is now, we turn them over to Child Protective Services, right? And who knows what happens to those kids once they go in there? The parents, these are the consequences they're not thinking about, right?
1: Yeah.
20: Well, and sadly, exactly. I mean, we had an experience in our local area, and this one was two parents basically sent their child in Moorhead into school to sell drugs.
1: Yep.
20: Yeah,
22: that is true. That is true, and it wasn't just a couple pills.
20: No,
22: it was a couple thousand pills. So this was heavy charge.
20: So I got to ask you, North Dakota special session wrapped up, a 3-day session. It was specifically called, as you just happened to be on the day that the governor made the announcement to ban. He wanted all kratom banned, both botanical and a synthetic. We got the synthetic ban, but the botanical is still legal, although they got to write rules for it, age rules and all that. So that could take months before that's done. So I don't know if both are still banned here or not, or if the botanical can still go through. But my question is, is there any looking at down the road here for DEA to say, you know what, we're going to hit the botanical now too?
22: It's a great question there. We've recently, matter of fact, you know, you're right. Last time I was on, the governor just signed that bill up there in North Dakota. DEA is scheduling or emergency scheduling some of the kratom is not just one thing. It's a number of things, you know, chemical components. So we've just emergency scheduled into Schedule 1, which makes them completely legal, a couple of those compounds that are in the synthetic kratom.
20: Mm-hmm.
22: Over here at DEA, we're still holding off on anything with botanical or plant-based kratom or naturally occurring kratom. Though our rules are going to say that if the kratom is above a certain threshold. So what that means for everybody is if it's more potent than a certain amount.
20: Mm-hmm.
22: Kind of like the big difference between what makes marijuana and hemp, right?
20: Okay.
22: Both of these things come from the same plant, but if it's under 0.03% of THC, which is the chemical ingredient that makes marijuana, then it's called hemp. So we're kind of doing the same thing with the kratom. In essence, we're banning all that synthetic one because those are, I mean, the percentages on those and the concentrations of the active ingredients are astronomical. So, I mean, enough that, I mean, last time we talked, there have been a couple of deaths that are associated with kratom. So we're trying to control that synthetic one with the really, really high potency. The botanicals, like I said, DEA is looking into a certain threshold of potency, but you also nailed it on the head. There's going to be a million rules different things that have to get looked at. So for right now, it's coming. We're looking at it. The synthetics is what we're focusing on right now, sort of kind of like what North Dakota is doing.
20: Well, it was crazy, you know, when anytime we talked about this kratom ban in North Dakota, people that use botanical kratom calling into the show, and not one of them was against the synthetic, the 7-0. They everybody said, yep, we have no problem banning that. I even had some store owner on, and he is a store owner, said, yeah, ban it. We've always wanted it banned. It's just no good.
22: It's no good, and the problem is, like I mentioned, it's the potency, right? Mm. The folks that use the botanical kratom, kind of like the guys in the 60s that were smoking that marijuana back in the day, they had an idea of how potent that stuff was. That stuff, all of it, is exponentially more potent today than it was back then. So with the kratom, the same thing happens. You know, if they're a botanical kratom user, which in no way am I condoning it, right?
20: Mm-hmm.
22: But if they are, they're used to that potency. Then you get a little synthetic one, and it's 400 times the amount of active ingredient. And now you're dead, right? Or now you're having extremely, you're going to extremes in the reaction to it. So, I mean, that is why we're looking at it, because, you know, we're looking at it from the public health safety. And at the end, you know, our goal is to save lives.
1: Exactly. Assistant Special Agent in Charge, Rafi Matei, out of the DEA, by the way, Omaha Field Division out of Minneapolis, St. Paul District, and they handle this region as well, joins us. We talk to him once a month on the program. If you got questions or comments, 701-293-9000. I got a question for you. I noticed this has kind of backed off. Maybe it's because the message got out, but it seems like we are not seeing a bunch of narco boats getting blown up by our government anymore. Has that slowed down? Has word got out? Hey, maybe we shouldn't try to be running drugs into the United States this way?
22: Listen, my office has nothing to do with those boats. Mm-hmm. So that's a Pete Hegseth question, whether they're targeting more or less of those boats. What I can tell you about those boats is there is a lot of drug trafficking that's coming across the Caribbean there.
1: Yeah.
22: I used to work in Puerto Rico, so part of my bread and butter down there was finding and locating a lot of these boats. You know, a typical boatload will have between 600 and 1,000 kilos.
1: Jeez.
22: Down there, it's mainly cocaine. We're going to see a lot of cocaine down there. It's getting trafficked. Mm. Matter of fact, funny story, it wasn't until I moved up here that I saw meth. I always worked coke cases because down there in the Caribbean, we don't really have meth.
1: Yeah.
22: So, I mean, like you said, you know, glass half full kind of guy, hey, it's great, but it's also a lot of cocaine, so.
1: Is it true, is cocaine making a comeback now?
22: Yes, it is, and it's due to all our efforts to combat and hit, you know, fentanyl with the awareness that we're doing, our one pill can kill, fentanyl-free America, all that is putting pressure on the cartels. So they're feeling the heat, and they know we're looking for fentanyl. Oh. Up here, we're hitting meth really, really hard, and then they have coke that they've been producing all this time, and now they got to offload it. You got to think of the cartels as a business. So for them, this is material, that's inventory that's there. So they're lowering the prices and they're trying to move it. So yeah, we are seeing it make a comeback up to our area.
20: So it's kind of like, to give an analogy, and maybe this is not a good one, but farmers who would store wheat up here in a bin,
1: get rid of this stuff.
20: Well, now's the time we can sell this stuff.
1: Yep. Time to do a blowout sale.
22: That is exactly it. That is exactly what they're doing. I mean, at the end of the day, drug trafficking is about one thing.
1: Money.
22: Greed.
1: Yep.
22: It's about making money.
1: Mm-hmm.
22: It's about maximizing how much money they can make. So, yeah, you're completely right. They've been storing this, hoarding it, and now it's the time to off-sale it. So, you know, we're going to see some of it. We've seen some down here in the cities. We've seen some make its way up to the Fargo, North Dakota area. But hey, we're at the tip of the spear here. We're trying to get it. We're working day and night. We won't rest until we make it then.
1: You know, we hear too regarding crime up here in our neck of the woods, and you know, there are a lot of drug use up here, and we hear a lot from law enforcement that, you know, one of the big problems is we got two interstates rolling through the FM metro area. You know, we got I-94 east to west, and then 29 south to north. That makes a huge difference in those drug running routes, doesn't it?
22: That it certainly does. Something that's unique to the North Dakota area, at least from our perspective, we see a lot of traffickers coming from the Detroit area and, you know, Chicago area, all the way out to North Dakota, and mm-hmm. it's because of that. It's because of the routes that they can take. It's because of the train that goes right through, you know, goes right through Fargo, out to Bismarck and into Minot. So, it's those transportation routes that really affect how the drugs move. And you know, we've got guys on the road. We've got partnerships with the troopers, not just in Minnesota, but up there in North Dakota. And they're always, you know, they got their eye out on the highways. They're constantly scanning for those drug traffickers.
1: Oh, yeah. It's hilarious because we'll get drug busts here, especially on, like, it seems like I-94 is the big one.
20: Oh, yeah.
1: Just west of here is where. But it's always somebody running a bunch of either marijuana, whatever it is, and it's always they got nailed because they had a light out or a broken windshield. They're always joking. It's like, if I'm going to be running, hundreds of thousands or if not millions of dollars of drugs, knowing that if I get caught, I'm going to prison for a long time, I'm pretty much going to do a walk around on the vehicle every time I make a stop just to make sure everything's
20: safety
1: working.
20: Check. Yeah.
1: Yeah.
22: Yeah. Put the cruise control on the speed limit and never, you know, don't even change lanes. You're right. We're seeing, you know, funny thing on the highways, you know, right now with the different marijuana laws popping up and all that stuff, we're seeing a lot of it being contrabanded in. And we did a vehicle stop on a guy. He was on his way back to out west where he had bought it. And he was on 94, like you're saying, going westbound, got pulled over. He had $500,000 in cash from selling the drugs. So, you know, talk about money. It's also being moved. There's a ton of money out there. Goes back to that greed that these traffickers, they just care about that.
1: A listener just emailed me, too. You're talking about the money. Jay, will you please ask Rafi where the drugs and cash go after the arrest?
22: Oh, so once we, so if we seize, we arrest a guy and they got a bunch of drugs, we'll seize those. We usually put those in secure storage. We keep those for trial purposes. We have to go to court on that.
1: Sure.
22: But then at the end, we'll dispose of them. We usually burn them. We have our own incinerators where we keep everything and then we just destroy them. The cash, once we seize it, there's a legal process that goes through that. But once it gets seized, it goes back into a particular coffer that's called the Asset Forfeiture Fund. And that fund, you know, it gets, it's available for law enforcement agencies. And then we can use that money to fight traffickers. So we take their money and we use it against them to fight them again. So we'll usually seize it to the government.
1: Interesting.
22: Uncle Sam takes his Uncle Sam will take his piece.
1: Oh, of course, yeah.
20: Well, and speaking of cash, we probably don't have any time this round, but that may be something to keep in the hopper or investigate for future talks. We're having a lot of people, you've got bank cash machines being knocked over, small towns, ATM machines being knocked over. Some people are suggesting that this is cartel related, trying to fund their operations in these rural areas. So I would definitely want you to look into that.
22: Yeah, we can definitely talk about money.
1: Well, definitely. Hey, that site one more time, with school now in session. I want to keep parents on top of things. It's just all one word, getsmartaboutdrugs.gov. Go on there. There's a whole series of videos put out by the DEA. One of them is called Hidden on Your Kids' Phones. Definitely check that one out.
22: Yeah, check those out and talk to your kids. This is the time. School starting. Get them off the door the right way.
1: Exactly. All right, Raph, always love having you on. We'll talk 1 month from now.
22: We sure will. All right, have a good one.
1: You got to be safe, brother. Appreciate it. Assistant Special Agent in Charge, Raphael Mate, DEA Omaha Field Division out of Minneapolis St. Paul District Office, and they handle our district up
20: here.
1: Yeah,
20: they cover a big swath of area. Yeah,
1: Raffy, I just sit behind a desk now. Sounds like the guy had one hell of a career. Sounds like he had one heck of a career when he was on the field for years.
20: Ahead of his time, Miami Vice before there was Miami Vice.
1: Do you drive a Ferrari around here on the streets? All right, 3:27, Jay Thomas Show.

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6: From the Flagg Family News Center, I'm Chris Larson. The Lake Agassiz Regional Library System has presented its 2027 budget, citing record growth and shifting to a new cost of service funding model. Finance Director Jamie Sprinzenatic outlines a multi-year transition.
7: Laurel Board realized that that would be a very huge ask for basically like Polk County and Breckenridge to cover that in a year, so they decided to do like a four-year transition period.
6: Under the four-year phase-in proposal, Clay County is being asked for a 5.38% contribution increase to support ongoing staffing and service needs. For the 35th consecutive year, North Dakota has earned top national honors for financial transparency. The Government Finance Officers Association awarded the state its Certificate of Achievement for Excellence in Financial Reporting for its 2025 report. Office of Management and Budget Director Joe Morissette says accuracy reporting gives lawmakers and the public a clear picture of how state resources are managed. And the West Fargo Police Department has announced its annual award winners. Officer Bailey Atulius was named Employee of the Year, Sergeant Trent Stanton, Supervisor of the Year, and Analyst Nick Gomez, Civilian Employee of the Year. From the Flagg Family News Center, I'm Chris Larson.
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10: Increasing sunshine as we head throughout the afternoon. It will be on the windy side. We'll have west winds of 15 to 30 and even higher gusts in the northern valley, with highs today in the low to mid 80s. Overnight tonight, we'll see a few clouds come into the area. A few sprinkles are possible with lows in the mid to upper 50s. And for Wednesday, more sunshine, northwest winds 10 to 25, less humid, and highs in the upper 70s. And then temperatures return into the low to mid 80s for Thursday and Friday. From the Flagg Skywatch Weather Center, I'm Chief Meteorologist Dean Wysocki.
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9: Might as well go for a soda, nobody hurts. And nobody
10: memory just popped up on my social media. I just reposted it. Was when rock god, guitar god Steve Stein was on my show. I had him just for the hash. I said, Steve, why don't you grab your amp, your guitar, come hang out and just do riffs for people, can call and request. That entire building was down there. I mean, the whole building, DIY, had to come down. I mean, he came in, he cranked that amp. Oh, my God. It was fantastic.
11: Yeah, and he and his wife are very nice people. Living in, I think, still living in Kindred, are they not?
10: I believe so, yeah.
11: Yeah. My brother and sister-in-law know them very well.
10: Good people, man.
11: Okay, so if you're going for a soda right now, that $1.50 soda might cost you $5.
10: Well,
11: just saying.
10: Sounds like everybody's going to 7 Brew.
11: Yeah,
10: getting energy drinks. They keep getting emails about that. Article it was either later last week or over the weekend. Sam Kelly and Isaac Dinesen did it. The title is, Is the Fargo Area Getting Another Data Center? It's a pretty good in-depth article. They did their homework. I was going to hit that today, but I don't think we're going to have time for this one because I'm getting more inside information on this. So I'm going to make some calls tonight I'm being told that there have been many many NDA signed by you know, elected leaders.
11: Interesting.
10: I'm being told that the land that's been purchased, the amount that they're paying per acreage is just over the top crazy.
11: Yeah, it's you know,
10: I was thinking about this. I'm not against data centers.
11: Right.
10: Know that.
11: Right.
10: But I've always said, don't be afraid to ask questions. But again, I'm starting to have second thoughts on these NDAs. I mean, I get it, but if it's at a point where you can't find out anything till it's, you know, till there's been shovels in the ground, which then is almost too late, I don't think that's right either.
11: Yeah.
10: And then the other thing I was thinking of over the weekend, when I saw this popped up, and then there's more, is that, you know, whether you think North Dakota is beautiful or not, I do. I think it's gorgeous. You get out here and just drive across the countryside. Are we going to be bombarded with these big monstrosities now? That's all you're going to see. Like when you get on to South Dakota, it's wind towers everywhere. You know, instead of being able to drive down the highway or back road and just nothing but beautiful pastures or whatever, now it's just big concrete structure after structure.
11: Well, and then
10: what happens when these things need to be decommissioned?
11: Yeah, and then you've got, Virginia, or specifically Loudoun County, that's got, like, aren't they one or two in the country, like a couple hundred?
10: I don't
11: of
10: know,
11: these things are 100
10: I don't
11: something?
10: Know, but I know the amount of money that's coming in for it comes to taxes is unbelievable.
11: So, well, I mean, for example, the what was the article or the testimony that I saw Nick Phillips from Applied Digital gave? Mm-hmm. I think Ellendale, for example, mm-hmm. they went from paying typically the county, I believe, would collect three, if I'm getting this right, 350,000
10: to millions.
11: To $4.5 million.
10: Yeah, exactly. So we have to say that for tomorrow. Let's see. Mark, thanks for hanging on. You're up, Jay Thomas Show.
12: Not a problem. So kind of interesting stuff happening south of Fargo on Highway 81.
10: Yeah.
12: Out for a drive.
10: Oh, okay. I know this is okay. Yeah, you sent me, you and many others sent me pictures, so... All right, so what are these pictures of? And I know you've got them posted up on your social media. So what are we looking at?
12: So when they completed the section of the dam, and then they had to raise Highway 81 to go up and over the dam, there's concrete prefab, you know, culverts that went in underneath, and of course they put the spoil over the top of it, did whatever compaction they were supposed to do. Well, they opened this up, and about 2 weeks later, they closed it, and they said, well, there's a failure of the road deck. This is more than failure of the road deck, and they've got it closed, and there's really no time that they say that they're going to have the road open. And it took them all summer to get to this point, and here we are. You know, it's a vital arterial coming into the Hicks and Oxbow Bakke area, and for people that are traveling on 81. I mean, there's people that drive in all the way from down by Wahpeton because they don't want to go over to the interstate.
10: Yeah.
12: It's a long way over down at Wahpeton. So, you know, this is a heavily traveled road, and this fails less than 14 days after they open it.
10: Yeah, the pictures that you put out there that I'm looking at, this looks like, yeah, this is not just like a small, oh, we can fix this quick. This looks like a pretty much complete failure.
12: I would be really surprised if it's done this year. I bet you we're going to be well into next year for them to even get a handle. I mean, because everybody's going to be pointing fingers at everybody else. I mean, the guy that was running, you know, the backhoe and the track hoe and the bulldozer, the skid steer, they're all pointing at somebody else. This is your fault. This is your fault. Here's the thing. We're the residents that we have to spend another 4 miles. If we're going to go anywhere, we have to go another 4 miles.
10: Well,
12: the
10: question mark as it comes to my mind is how many of these are there and are they going to fail?
12: Well, I don't have a lot of faith. This structure is about 50 miles long. If you go all the way down south of Comstock on the county line, and you go all the way out to, you know, the outlet out by Georgetown. I mean, there's a lot of places where you're crossing. I mean, take a look at the road decks on I-29, the roadways on the north and south, and then they had I-94 west. Within, you know, the stuff that they opened up west of Fargo, within just about a month or two, they were back in there, and they had road down to one lane, and there's construction going on because they had to fix what they just built.
10: Yeah, and who's paying for it? It's got to be the contractors, right?
12: Well, you'd think that they would, but I guess that would really come down to the verbiage of their contract. I mean, either way, I mean, if they say, well, this was something that was unanticipated, then this is an expansion. Anytime, this is how mission creep happens on projects like this, because they will do what they are supposed to on their build specs. And if anything is outside those build specs that needed to be addressed, they don't think about that on the fly. They just do it because they get paid again to deploy.
10: Well, yeah, like I said, when you look at the pictures, and again, you can go to Marcus's Facebook page. I'm just going to say what it is, Marcus Larson. Just go on his Facebook page. He's got a bunch of pictures. I know other people, I don't know how many times this has been shared now, Marcus, but yeah, this is getting some legs.
12: Well, this is just part and parcel. I mean, when they finished the OHB ring dike on the west side last year, they left as quick as they could. They damaged roads. They didn't fix the roads when they left. The ditches are just horrible. I ended up rolling a tractor when I was mowing the ditch this year and jumped free from it. Lucky, I made it. But, you know, it's because of dead furrows that are left that, you know, the grass was just high enough so you couldn't see it. Couldn't get myself out of the situation, and tell you one thing: nothing will get you keyed up faster than rolling a tractor.
10: Yeah, I bet. So again, I'm looking at these pictures, and this is 80. Did you say 81, right?
12: Highway 81, yeah. Just south of Cass 16.
10: Yeah, and they just opened this 2 weeks ago.
12: About 2 weeks ago. And, and they didn't really do a fanfare. All of a sudden, we heard it was open. In fact, I was sitting at the Knickerbocker Liquor Locker having their burger night, and we found out it was open. So, cool, let's go and check it out.
10: Sure.
12: And we drove up there. It was 25 miles an hour up and over. And the question was this going to be the speed limit all the time? Well, the speed limit's zero right now.
10: There is no speed limit.
12: Well, and I think about too, you know, you've got young drivers that are just hitting the road. Some of the people just got their licenses. Now, let's say that there wasn't the cave-in or the slumping that had happened, but it started to distort. I mean, an unexperienced driver hitting something like that, if they would have gone over the edge of that, it's a long way to the bottom of that channel. And, you know, would it have been serious injuries? Could it have been possible fatality? I mean, at least that didn't happen. But the potential is there for every piece of this project. And, you know, every road down south of Fargo, I mean, if you got a classic car, don't drive it here because you're going to pound it to pieces. These trucks run overloaded. They run fast. They have destroyed these roads. And there's no mention of when they're going to come back and repair these things.
10: We haven't heard anything from Diversion Authority about this, have we? I haven't seen anything.
12: Oh, no. Well, think about this. There was one small mention that they said it was closed due to a failure of the road deck. That was it. And nothing more. They should have put out a press release. The media should have been notified so that people could have been properly warned. I mean, my wife found out on the way home, and she comes that way, and road is closed. You shouldn't have to surprise people like that.
11: No. Yeah, you don't want a situation, basically, for lack of a better description, like an I-35W.
10: I was just thinking the same thing.
11: Yeah.
12: Well, it's good that it didn't happen, and I doubt that it would be that serious here, but there's a lot of components to this project. But I think about, like, emergency responders. If ambulance didn't know, and they were coming down that way, they just added 4 minutes. And in a heart attack situation, that's a lifetime.
10: I was going to say that. I was going to say the exact same thing. 4 minutes is a lifetime. Wow.
12: And where's the oversight? I think that's the key, is that they're signing off on these pieces of these projects, and people are getting paid, and this is the end result of the work. I mean, is this D-minus contractors finally getting a job and a gig?
10: Well,
12: I just don't understand it.
10: Well, the thing here is I mean, I understand this structure is a monstrosity. The whole diversion, I get that there's going to be failures. It happens, but my concern is, does this happen over other decks as well?
11: Well, and then
10: there's going to be more failures. Is this bad concrete? Is it bad? I mean, what is it?
11: And speaking of concrete, you remember, I believe we're on our second or third director of the Diversion Authority over an argument about types of concrete.
10: Oh, that was rebar. Whatever happened with the rebar thing, Marcus?
12: You know, honestly, I kind of lost track of it because it was kind of mind-numbing, and there was, again, all that finger-pointing. I mean, you just can't track. I mean, the transparency is not there. I mean, you know, and if you want to talk about the I-29 and 94, which are heavily, heavily traveled every day, and the concern is, you know, they have to make sure that the approaches up to the bridge deck are solid. Mm-hmm. I mean, and then all of a sudden they're out there and they're not telling people what they're doing. They're just repairing something. Well, it's brand new. Yeah. It's like getting a brand new car and has to go into the shop for repairs. Doesn't make sense. But, you know, trying to track where that money came or who paid for it, because the Diversion Authority doesn't have those road raises in their books. And that's got to be at least a half a billion to three quarter of a billion dollars for all those road raises and those railroad raises. And those railroad bridges. And, you know, and I tried to find out where the money, you know, who paid for it, yeah. How much did it cost? Man, oh, man, you want to talk about butts puckering and everybody stay silenced up. I just, you know, and the people need to know, because taxpayers, when they finally get the bill, because think about this repair, just this one section right here.
10: Oh, this ain't cheap.
12: They said it's $3.5 million in maintenance costs is what they estimated in 2011. This project right there, that one little piece, is going to cost pretty much that much to repair, I'm sure.
10: If not more.
12: At somebody's cost.
10: I mean, that's going to be a major repair, because it's not just the road that's getting repaired. It looks like most of the structure underneath it, the deck underneath it, is all going to have to be, it's going to be dug out and replaced.
12: Well, the thing I found was kind of interesting. After I shared these on Facebook, most people are chiming in. They're not happy with the project, and I expect that.
10: Yeah.
12: But then there's, out of the blue, somebody is asking, are you affiliated with the project? And I said, could you clarify your context? She goes, do you work for this? Are you a contractor? I said, no. Well, why do you have pictures beyond a restricted zone? It's like,
10: restricted
12: don't kill the
10: zone.
12: Messenger. Whoa. Yeah, it's a closed area construction zone, whatever. I mean, they're more worried about the messenger and not the message here that somebody could be at risk because of this project.
10: Yeah, and that's a world we live in now. So my other question is, you know, hopefully when if ever this thing is needed and we've got a gazillion billion tons of water rushing through this thing, are we going to be okay?
12: Every flood that we saw this year, did you realize that every one of those road failures happened around a culvert?
10: Yeah, that's
12: and
10: true.
12: And that makes a person a little bit, it makes it feel kind of sketchy, because there is a lot of material. I mean, the other day when I was driving up I-29, they were crushing round 4-foot culverts that had been used for some portion of the project, and they delivered brand new ones on the west side. I mean, they had ones that they used, and maybe they can't reuse them. I don't know. But I'm just thinking of just that one thing. Those sections are cheap, and there were lots of them that were being crushed, and then they buried them with dirt. And what I'm just looking at is the thousands, if not millions of dollars of waste on this project, and yet we can't get somebody to do good quality control when it comes to the safety of the roadways and the crossings we have to use every day.
10: Oh, this is going to be interesting to see what kind of response, if any, any we get, and hopefully this is just a freak thing that happened at one of these decks, and we don't see this happen another, because if it happens, let's say it happens again at another one, or even now you're going, wait a minute, we got to go back here and check every single one of these things and redo them?
12: You know, these rivers that are going to be crossing the rivers,
10: mm-hmm.
12: These haven't been tested in the real world. They've been tested in a model, and what if they don't work?
10: Yeah.
12: What if we have a major problem? Here's the thing. To get this flood, I mean, I do not in one shred of my being believe that they're going to have a flood that's going to fill that reservoir. And if I guess it does, I'll buy the first person that meets me at the Knickerbocker a beer for being wrong.
10: Yeah.
12: But I just, the amount of water it would take to fill this thing up is monumental. It's nearly five times the amount of water that's behind the Bald Hill Dam out at Ashtabula.
10: That's crazy.
12: And that would be, where would you go if they did have a flood of that magnitude?
10: Yeah.
12: Where do you go? Yeah. There's no place to go.
10: No, exactly.
12: But it comes down to roadways that we need. Buses use that. I mean, my gosh, children could be at risk because of these things that are just kind of, and then there was no guardrails, which I'm kind of ambivalent one way or another on mm-hmm. those, because if you put guardrails up, it's just going to be a snow catch in a bad situation that's exposed,
11: yeah.
12: which could cause more problems than good. But by not having at least markers on there, people driving at night, I mean, where's the road deck?
10: All right, brother. Well, thanks for getting those pictures out, and we'll see if there's any real response regarding this, and let's hope this doesn't happen to other ones. And you know, what's the number we've always been quoted on this thing? $3-4 billion. That's not even close to what the cost is.
12: You know, they said it went 1.2, 1.3, 1.7, 2.75, then 3.2. It's at 3.6, I believe. They're at 1.74 billion right now, and they got 60 million out, roughly 60 million out, just hanging out in bills that they owe.
10: Unreal. All right, Marcus, appreciate keeping heads up on this thing. We'll talk soon, my friend. I got to rock and roll. 3:54, Jay Thomas Show.
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23: U.S. airstrikes on Iran. Ali Sabrady, Fox News. The strikes targeting Iranian oil tankers.
24: These are economic targets. This is not a beginning, I'm told, of a new phase that would involve ground troops or anything like that. This is part of the ongoing effort to squeeze Iran economically because the entire economy is based on crude oil exports.
23: Fox's Jennifer Griffin. This reportedly follows more attempted missile attacks on a U.S. Navy warship. President Trump repeating earlier today that Iran will never have a nuclear weapon. He'll be heading to Texas, where Republicans will hold their first ever midterm convention beginning tomorrow.
25: This is basically a massive get out the vote effort.
23: Fox's Jackie Heinrich in Dallas.
25: So this is the first event of its kind. There's no formal business to nominate candidates or approve party agendas like in regular conventions. Instead, the Republicans are planning to spotlight legislative achievements like no tax on tips, overtime, Social Security, jobs creation, border enforcement, and also American energy dominance.
23: The president expected to headline both nights. Democrats sending a delegation to Dallas to counter the Republican messaging. House Minority Leader Hakeem Jeffries says Americans are drowning in what he calls the failed Republican economy. New Hampshire, the latest state with a socialist on the ballot in primaries today.
26: If anyone is asking for affordable housing and Medicare for all, they're calling it socialism. They're so afraid that the system that is profiting from our misery is going to be challenged.
23: Progressive Karishma Manzur, one of multiple Democrats running for retiring Senator Jeanne Shaheen's seat, along with Congressman Chris Pappas.
27: Pappas sometimes crosses the aisle. He voted for the Laken Riley Act, and he has long supported aid to Israel. He has the backing of establishment Democrats, including former Vice President Kamala Harris, and liberals like Elizabeth Warren.
23: Fox's Molly Line. The Republican field also crowded, led by former U.S. Senators John Sununu and Scott Brown. 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
23: President Trump pays tribute to a 9/11 hero with the nation's highest civilian honor.
31: Known as the man in the red bandana, Wells Crowther is credited with saving 18 lives on 9/11 as he ran up and down a staircase helping survivors escape the South Tower.
32: But he willingly made all of these
0: trips up and down, up and down, up and down, over and over again, saving life after life.
31: At a ceremony honoring first responders, President Trump posthumously awarded the Presidential Medal of Freedom to Crowther, a volunteer firefighter working in finance at the World Trade Center in 2001. He died when the tower collapsed. President Trump will mark the 25th anniversary of the terror attacks at the Pentagon on Friday. At the White House, Jared Halpern, Fox News.
23: A Smithsonian leader plans to step down at year's end after disagreements with the Trump administration over the content of exhibits. A White House report accusing some museum leaders of being radical activists. Lonnie Bunch, the Smithsonian Institution's secretary since 2019, says he'll leave the post with very mixed emotions. The Supreme Court's Chief Justice John Roberts, who serves as the Smithsonian chancellor, says Bunch pursued excellence in the telling of our nation's history. A college football eligibility feud escalates, with leaders of the Southeastern Conference now planning to meet Thursday to consider kicking LSU out of the league.
2: At issue is that ongoing dispute over whether players who spent time in the NFL should be allowed back on the college team. Today, the SEC filed an amended complaint in its ongoing lawsuit against LSU head football coach Lane Kiffin and school administrators as the conference seeks authority to expel LSU.
23: Fox's Jonathan Seri. LSU is a founding member of the SEC in the 1930s. Down day for Wall Street after a long holiday weekend, the Dow dropping 628 points. Lisa Brady, Fox News.
3: We'll have clear skies through the evening hours with temperatures slowly falling off into the 70s and winds out of the west at about 15 to 25. Now, overnight, we'll see the clouds increase. We might see a sprinkle or two with lows in the upper 50s. Then winds turn to the northwest as we head into your Wednesday, a little breezy and highs backing off into the 70s. Then winds turn to the south as we head into Thursday and Friday, warming us back up into the mid-80s. From the WDAY Radio Skywatch Weather Center, I'm Chief Meteorologist Dean Wysocki.
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0: So I'm rereading this story during the break about this Geronimo power. So I'm wondering, because I'm getting multiple maps. So I'm wondering, is Geronimo Power going in there building a megawatt power thing for a data center? I don't understand what's going on here, because I keep getting emails. If you look at the story in the forum, came out a few days ago, the map that they're showing of the land that's been purchased, and it's a different kind of agreement. Money hasn't exchanged hands yet, from what I understand. And that is... It's south and west of Castleton, Mapleton. But the map that everybody else is sending me that are saying they're in the know, that shows a big chunk of land that is north and east.
1: That's the one I saw.
0: If you look at the forum story, this one is south and west.
1: Correct.
0: So I don't know what's going on out there. I have no idea. Like I said, I'm getting little tidbits of information, trying to get it out to you folks. 701-293-9000, email studio at wdayradionow.com. Like this one, Jay Homework, this is the one that said, you know, they're building north and east of Castleton. I don't know. Again, I don't think we're going to have time to dive into this one today. Emails, Jay, regarding the Fargo Dam, I have done a lot of work for many contractors on the Fargo Dam. None were local contractors, but all told me the same thing. Hey, don't be afraid to charge. These guys have endless money. Jay, my business, I refuse to charge above our normal rate. Just can't do it.
1: Well, yeah, even if that you feel is a one-time thing over the 3-4 year, whatever project length, word gets out about that stuff, and then you put yourself in a bad way. Well, you did it for them.
0: Jay, in regards to the potential data center, I believe the public needs to shut up. NDAs are used to ensure proper negotiating, where privacy and confidentiality are crucial. I'm sick of the people moaning about this. The Fargo City Commission was all on board for the data center in Harwood, and you don't see them moaning at the two commissioners that were a part of it then. They all voted to move forward with it, besides John Strand, anyway. Nothing but crickets from the sheep. Love the show. Look, I'm starting to understand. Again, I get what NDAs are. I get it. I understand it. You sign them. Hey, look, we don't want the competition. No, we're looking at this land. If somebody knows that we're looking at this land, we're serious about it, then the prices, real estate market can get all screwed up and things get jacked up. And it happens. So I get that. But also, I understand the people going, wait a minute, what is being dropped in my backyard? What's this monstrosity that's showing up? And you usually don't find out till it's too late, shovels in the ground. So, I mean, you can see all sides of this thing. You can. I am not one of these people. I'm not buying it. They're going to take all the water and electricity. These data centers are not like they used to be.
1: Yeah,
0: they're
1: But there's still people out there using.
0: See,
1: the problem that I have with this stuff is I'm 100% with you. There are concerns about certain aspects of NDAs when they're used, all this kind of stuff. And there was a lot of testimony on both sides when it was discussed at the special session. Yeah. But as far as the sheer monstrosity amount or monstrous amount of misinformation, when you start on a bad context to begin with, half of the stuff you're saying is complete out and out just not true, and then you're trying to use it to further meetings that are supposed to be public meetings and all this stuff, but then you're having these sessions and invite all these residents, and they're hearing you spout this stuff that is not true. It continues to spread, and you have what you have now.
0: Well, you tell you, last week, this story report came out, and we find out that the same hard left network behind the No Kings protests around this country and other protests, they are the ones that are leading the battle against these data centers and flawed cameras. No shock there whatsoever. No. Organizations and activists associated with the same ecosystem that rallied against President Trump, Israel, Elon Musk, Tesla, ICE over the last 2 years, that's who's behind the data center construction and license plate readers, the protests against that. The overlap includes organizations funded by pro-China, Shanghai-based tech tycoon. This guy's name, he's actually being investigated, I think, by,
1: yes, he
0: by
1: is.
0: Our government. What is it? Neville Roy Singham.
1: That's correct.
0: Yeah, so we find out he and his little cronies are behind this whole thing. And then this whole, this new detailed report called the Compute War at Home, it goes through all the different phases, how they've done this, and how they're doing this, and how they're getting people freaked out, how they're just like locusts. They move into these small towns, get people stirred up, get them afraid, and shut it down, or try to shut it down. So all you have to do is look that up, the Compute War at Home, the report that came out last week.
1: Yeah, and most of the people they bring up and speak of these things, you know, I'm an expert because I worked on one of these things 20 years ago, and I 7.9 billion gallons of water.
0: And 20 years ago, yeah, probably. Back then, yes, technology has changed.
1: Yeah.
0: But this deal out in Caston, I have no idea. Like I said, there's two maps floating around out there. So I don't know what this Geronimo Power, they're based out of Minnesota, and they just recently posted a video about the benefits of data centers in North Dakota. I don't think they've ever done that before.
1: Interesting.
0: CCDCND is LLC. They are a Delaware limited liability company. They're listed as the buyer in the June 1st purchase agreement with a landowner in Durbin Township, which is out by Castleton, between Castleton and Mapleton. The company is representing Geronimo Power. So Geronimo Power, and they're saying, hey, no, we didn't buy any land. Well, the company representing you,
1: and I'm not saying it's right or wrong, but under the guise of an NDA, they wouldn't openly disclose that, I would presume.
0: Well, we're talking about, might as well finish. The agreement's purpose is to give notice to third parties and the rights of the buyer. It does not include dollar amounts and is not the same thing as an actual land sale. And the dollar amounts that I was told, I'm not going to give them on here because I don't have proof of it, is crazy.
1: Yeah, when you mentioned what somebody is alleging, I was like, okay.
0: Yeah, it's enough to choke a moose. The land is presently owned by Ideal Ag Corporation. Roger Johnson, the president of the North Dakota-based corporation, he declined to comment when asked Monday, August 31st, whether he was selling the land. The forum has been in contact with Emily Morissette. She's the director of marketing and communications for Geronimo Power, who on Wednesday morning said Geronimo Power didn't have a permit application for a Cass County data center, nor has the company bought any land in Durbin Township. Well, we know that. There's another company that represents you that's working.
1: Correct.
0: I don't... She goes on, Geronimo Power has worked in the area for more than 10 years, partnering with local stakeholders in developing energy infrastructure projects. We are encouraged by the recent proposed Bakken East Pipeline project, which would connect Western oil and gas production to the eastern side of the state. It could help support future energy and industrial growth across North Dakota. Well, here, look over here. What the hell is that? That's a look over here thing. What are you talking about the pipeline for? The forum requested comment from Geronimo Power on the land agreement and was told the company would make a statement by the end of Thursday. The purchase agreement says the property includes all of Section 20 of Durbin Township, aside from some pieces of the Bernstein subdivision. The land is approximately 624.55 acres, so just shy of a square mile. Geronimo Power's website says it is a national leader in the power industry, advancing innovation in solar, wind, storage, and data center co-location.
1: So if somebody's looking at that on the outside, they would go,
0: While staying true to our roots in rural southwest Minnesota, the website shows one data park currently in development in Jasper County, Missouri. On July 31st, the company published two videos, How Data Centers Can Strengthen Minnesota Communities, and, ready, The Economic Benefits of Data Centers in North Dakota. The latter video was the first news post focusing on North Dakota that the company had shared on its website since 2021. A blurb underneath the video says, North Dakota has always been built on hard work, strong communities, and responsible investment. Learn how Geronimo Powers bring in those same values to data center development. So I don't know what their role is in this thing.
1: Right. And I think it's fair to say what you said at the top of the show. Like, we are getting information, but we still don't 100% know what is being built.
0: No. Well, look, we need these data centers, whether people like it or not. You see that thing in your hand, that phone, banking, email, everything you do, your smart TV, that's what data centers are for.
1: Right.
0: You got to have them or you're not going to have this anymore.
1: And you and I understand that.
0: And I understand that.
1: The problem is that so many people who are anti, and they are very anti, are using any possible means to, the latest is now alleging that this natural gas pipeline is specifically there to support data centers.
0: And that's not true. That is not
1: exactly
0: true. Video itself features images of farmlands, data centers, and solar power. It says Geronimo Power builds energy products and data centers that invest in its communities. The video also includes aerial footage of Fargo, Moorhead, and Page in Cass County. We're committed to championing strong, thoughtful regulations that respect communities while welcoming new economic opportunities, the video says. We believe in conserving water and helping protect North Dakota's natural resources. It says the company listens to its neighbors, and those conversations help shape its projects to fit unique community needs. The company claims it creates good-paying local jobs, pays its fair share towards infrastructure improvement, gives back to the community, and brings its own energy generation power to its data centers, helping make sure that there's plenty of electricity for everyone. And we know that that's what Applied Digital's been doing.
1: Right.
0: In her Wednesday morning statement to the forum, company spokesperson Morissette said Geronimo Power recently began construction on Harmony Solar, a 200-megawatt project located in Cass County. Have we heard about that one?
1: I'm pretty sure someone contacted us a few months ago and asked if we'd heard anything about it.
0: That's the one along I-29, but I thought that had to do with Otter Tail. Maybe they're building it for, I don't know.
1: Might be a
0: Are they building it for Otter Tail? I don't know.
1: Yeah.
0: No, because that's not Cass County. This one's located in Cass County.
1: Okay.
0: Harmony Solar is expected to support approximately 400 jobs during construction and generate an estimated $57 million in direct economic impact over its first 20 years of operation. I mean, it's the amount of money that these companies are bringing in is unbelievable. The jobs are bringing, and we know what they pay. We talked to an electrician who called the show that works up at Applied Digital.
1: And said they were hiring more people as well.
0: It's crazy. It's crazy what they're bringing in.
1: And we do know because the regular legislative session, I believe, starts in January, there is a committee presently doing work on this very issue.
0: Let's see, Jay, we need data centers, full stop. We need these for jobs in a move into the 21st century. Anyone opposing them is running on room temperature IQ. I love that. Even if they come up at the last minute without notice, they are vital to our economic and national security. These show ponies that show up spewing BS at public hearings need to stop. Go outside and touch some grass. I love this email. Yeah, we do need it. You have to have them.
1: Yes.
0: We have no choice. So why not make the most of it? I just want to make sure that, you know what, we don't regret this down the road.
1: And
0: I don't think we will. But what happens when you decommission these things? What happens then? Are the buildings reusable? I get those questions. And again, I get the concerns from people. Hey, what's getting dropped in my backyard? How big is this thing going to be? And the NDAs, you got to have them. But at some point, people need to know what's going on.
1: Yeah, absolutely. And I agree with you 100%. That's why I want to see what this committee of legislators in this state, because I know at a lot of these meetings, the social media video I watch, because you got to be schooled on what people are saying about these things. I don't care about other states. I care about what's happening here.
0: Yeah, that's where I'm at. I've said that before. I care about what's going on in North Dakota, Minnesota. I don't care about Virginia. Dana, Jay Thomas Show.
2: Hey, Jay and Ronnie, how you doing?
0: Hey, what's up?
2: Interesting today. So the guy that calls and says, that people that are speaking up about the data center should shut up and go home.
0: That was an emailer.
2: Wow, that's no way to think.
0: Well,
2: that's
0: he can like think saying, any way he wants.
2: Do whatever you want to us. We're just dummies that don't know what's going on. And then for Castleton, call the Open Record. Call, what's his name, Kelly Armstrong, and ask him about it. He said the Open Records are so good. Your last caller about the dike said when he went to find something out, everybody clammed up and didn't, what?
0: Well, nobody's talking about this. Nobody's talking about, so I take it you're anti-data center, Dana.
2: No.
0: Oh, okay.
2: I'm anti-lie.
0: Anti-lie.
2: That's
0: what. Okay.
2: Yeah.
0: So what are the lies around the data centers, Dana?
2: Well, what they're being proposed, you know, like they say they're going to create so much money for the county,
0: mm-hmm.
2: but at the same time they're destroying millions of dollars worth of roads.
0: No, they're not. Not over here. They're not over here, Dana. That's just not true.
2: Are they building there?
0: They are. Yeah. Yeah.
2: In Harwood.
0: Yeah.
1: That's right. And that particular company at both of their facilities, if they've wrecked something, they've actually repaired it and paid for the cost.
0: Mm-hmm.
2: And you said the land was Roger Johnson. Is that the same one that was the industrial commissioner?
0: I have no idea. Don't know.
2: Agricultural commissioner?
0: Don't know.
2: Yeah. See, all these things, that's why we need disclosure on it. And, you know, people need to be formed instead of this guessing game. That's just a good thing.
0: Well, look.
2: It destroys the trust, and that's what's happening.
0: You know what? It doesn't matter what the hell the government does anymore. People are not going to trust our government anymore. That is so far gone, Dana. You know that. I know that.
1: Well,
0: trust is gone in the government.
2: They back antitrust and securities fraud against us for the last 25 years.
0: Now, Dana, I'm hanging up because you're getting too far in the weeds for me. That's way over my head, dude. I don't know what the hell you're talking about.
1: And that's an example right there of how you into the weeds, point, counterpoint, all this stuff. Again, it's about the information that is factual that mm-hmm. we know. And the other part, I don't care who the landowner is. That landowner has got every right to sell their property to who they would like to sell it to.
0: If I've got land, I bought, paid for my land, I work my land, I'm sick of having to work my land, and I have a right to sell it to whoever the hell I want to sell it to.
1: And the last thing,
0: guess what? That's nobody else's business.
1: Exactly. And the last thing I want to get to is a society where we're now, because we are just anti this stuff, we are now outing people who are involved in this stuff, selling their own land and saying, you know, why are you destroying the earth? Go after this person because they saw.
0: I'm glad you brought that up because that's the other thing. I'm getting people that have been messaging me over the weekend.
1: I mean, it's sick.
0: That are saying that these landowners are terrified that their names are going to get out.
1: Right.
0: Because then the protesters show up, the film crew, the camera crews, the news crews show up, and now they get outed for what? Selling their own land?
1: Right.
0: You can't sell your own land anymore?
1: Yeah, last time I checked, we lived in a free country. It's buying and selling. It's what happens.
0: Email regarding rock god Steve Stein. Yeah, I took 6 months of guitar lessons from Steve Stein in 2007. I'm still playing guitar. Great guy. And it was more of his social awareness to his audience that makes him special. But he is by far the best guitarist I've ever heard. Yeah, Stein could tear it up. 425. So this will be the new one now. This is Dana. We're done. We're done with you, buddy. We got to move on. You get too deep in the weeds with government stuff. Sorry, dude. So this is going to be, this will be interesting to see what happens over here near Castleton. Yeah. If this is going to be like Harwood, we're going to have protesters showing up.
1: I'm sure the Free Palestine folks are dusting off their signs.
0: Yeah, wasn't that some Free Palestine people show up
1: in Harwood
0: when they were protesting the data center in Harwood. That was rich.
1: Yeah, and to the company.
0: What are you doing up there? You don't even know what you're protesting.
1: And to the company's defense, you send a person up there who is willing to take mm-hmm. the vitriol and the public questions in about 25% of the audience actually live in Harwood.
0: Yeah.
1: The rest of the people weren't even from there.
0: No, but it's close to where I live. Oh, really? It's close to where you live. Oh, I'm a student at NDSU. I'm not from here, but I live here now.
1: And it's rich, you know, these traveling community forums around the state. again, when you start with a false premise, stuff that isn't even true to begin with, and then it's supposed to be a community forum where you're invited concerned residents from that actual community that want real questions answered, and all you hear is anti-data, anti-data, anti-data, and here's why.
0: Here's my next question, though. If we have, if these data centers keep popping up in North Dakota, and we've got hundreds of millions of dollars coming in like we have for oil and gas, okay? All right. So what's that money going to be used for, North Dakota lawmakers? You're going to hoard on that money too and tuck that away so we never get touched? We're going to see more tax, property tax relief?
1: Yeah. And
0: what are you going to do with all that money?
1: And I think, or at least I hope, that is a question that this committee on AI and data centers made up of North Dakota legislatures before the session.
0: Yeah.
1: I hope that's a question they're working on, among others. Because I think it deserves to be answered.
0: You know that this next legislative session that starts, January, February, whatever else, that this is what's going to suck the oxygen out of the room.
1: 100%.
0: This is going to be, and I think at the end of the day, you are not going to get non-disclosure agreements outlawed in North Dakota for these big, big, big companies. I just don't see it happening.
1: No, and people did bring up a lot of things that I hadn't thought about during the special session about large agriculture deals, land deals in general.
0: Yeah, so every big deal now, you can't sign an NDA on
1: it?
0: All right, callers, hang on. We'll grab you. Sue Barron, Golden Drive. Our sock drive is officially underway. All that coming up. And your emails, Jay Thomas Show.
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2: From the Flag Family News Center, I'm Chris Larson. In an interview on the Flag, National Right to Work Committee President Mark Mix criticized socialist economic models, arguing that work provides vital purpose and personal dignity.
3: The idea of making work some kind of you know, illegal responsibility or just this hazard to one's life is really kind of a misframing of, I think, of who we are as Americans. And
2: Mix stressed that government program-based approaches like universal basic income undermine personal advancement and the foundational values of the American workforce. On the first day of the 2026-27 school year, Minnesota's free school meals program has reached a major milestone. Governor Tim Walz announced that over 150 million free meals were served to students in the program's third year, bringing the total to nearly 450 million since its March 2023 launch. The initiative saves families an average of $1,000 per student annually, with Education Commissioner Willie Jett adding that removing food barriers gives every child a greater opportunity to reach their full potential. And North Dakota's late summer roadside surveys indicate pheasant and sharp-tailed grouse numbers are slightly up from last year, with gray partridge numbers down. From the Flag Family News Center, I'm Chris Larson.
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0: We'll have clear skies through the evening hours with temperatures slowly falling off into the 70s and winds out of the west at about 15 to 25. Now, overnight, we'll see the clouds increase. We might see a sprinkle or two with lows in the upper 50s. Then winds turn to the northwest as we head into your Wednesday. A little breezy and highs backing off into the 70s. Then winds turn to the south as we head into Thursday and Friday, warming us back up into the mid-80s. From the WDAY Radio Skywatch Weather Center, I'm Chief Meteorologist Dean Wysocki.
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0: had the second oil boom that everybody, it was the same thing. We can't have this, It's going to destroy.
1: Oh, yeah.
0: The data centers, is the 21st century, man. It's, again, if you love your phone, like, you know, Sue Barron has six of them going right now. I mean, if you're on all these social, I mean, you have to have these data centers. There's just no way around it.
1: Yeah, it's, again, you know, the compute power and all of the things that we need going into the future. And,
0: well, email says, Jay, the NDA protects the purchase of the property and levels the playing field. Get the project started. However, the project will not automatically go forward without several permits being issued by the state. I'm sure that both an air and water permit will be needed. Both require public notice. Nothing can be slid under your nose because of an NDA. I believe that the Harwood site is proof of that. I feel that project was very transparent. I can see where there could be a race to get these built because once water in and out, the air quality capacity becomes tampered. Okay, I don't understand the rest of that. Yeah, I'd say they've been very transparent up there, Applied Digital. Very transparent.
1: Yeah, and, you know, I mean, like I said, I don't know about any other company. I presume that, the North Dakota legislature and the county legislature, all these places are going to hold these companies to account. But I feel like Applied has been very transparent, not just with the public, but us. And, you know, they've been on for interviews. They've answered questions. They've had public forums. Now, I could see it. If you heard a whole bunch of Applied Digital advertisements, haven't heard one.
0: No.
1: Not one.
0: No, not saying it won't happen down the road. Maybe we're looking for people still, but no, not one.
1: It's, yeah.
0: Jay, regarding 7 Brew, I see it in Grand Forks. People lined up for two blocks waiting for their 7 Brew. I'd say those people need to get a life. Well, if they want to stand in line, they enjoy their 7 Brew, hey, that's their choice.
1: Yeah.
0: It doesn't affect you in any way. Jay, regarding drive-in movie theaters, I took my wife to a drive-in movie theater once. Took me 2 hours to figure out what car she was in. That's funny, man. That's hilarious. Let's see. Another one. Hey, Jay, we would put our pajamas on, and Mom would make a big Hornbacher's grocery bag full of popcorn, and we'd head to the Moonlight in Moorhead. I remember seeing the Poseidon Adventure as a kid, Texas Chainsaw Massacre in high school. Thank you for the show. Let's see. Another one. Jay, I went to Cheech and Chong with my uncle and aunt. They let me tag along, and I know I wasn't that old. He would tell me to crouch down when a raunchy seed was playing. Skyview Theater, I went to, Jay, at north of Jamestown. They all had great names, too.
1: Yeah.
0: All of them had great names. Although, for the life of me, I couldn't tell you what the one was in my hometown. Let's see. Another one. Jay, love the show. I found this little gem. Thought it might interest you and Ronnie. What happened to the agreement? What is this? Oh, this had to do. Remember when the Attorney General Keith Ellison over there in Minnesota there and others decided they were going to take these Somali gangs and sue them to keep them out of the state fair?
1: Yeah.
0: No, I didn't see anything on the news, although I didn't really check news over the weekend. But it sounds like, according to Crime Watch down in the cities, multiple reports from fairgoers Monday evening of mobs of Somalis trying to jump fences or rush the gates.
1: Saw a purported video of it, yeah.
0: State fair dispatches even warned responders of mobs approaching the gates. Submitted video, usual suspects trying to find an opening in the fence after the fair closed. Literally mobs of them right around 6 and near the bus parking lot entrance. This was just one small glimpse, by the way. I wasn't quick enough for the first set of groups. Submitted video number 2. Minnesota State Fair grandstand show was at 3 p.m. today. A lot of places are stopped serving at 8 p.m., including Sweet Martha's Cookies. There's a huge influx of Somalis entering the fair right now. Curious if this has been going on every single night or if this is specific to this evening. Why are so many entering right now with only a few hours left. There you go.
1: Yeah, and then...
0: But video after video, I guess, got submitted.
1: And then, right on cue, there is a news report from one of the Twin Cities outlets. The Free Palestine folks are right out by the front entrance.
0: Of course.
1: So,
0: Of course. Let's see.
1: The one I went to in Aberdeen, the drive-in, the Starlight Drive-In.
0: Emails. What is it? Starlight?
1: Starlight Drive-In. No longer
0: that,
1: around.
0: That was in South Dakota?
1: It was. Yeah.
0: I'll have to hear in a second while Sue's talking. I'll see what I can't remember what our drive-in theater was. No one hitting the Iron Range. It was probably some lame name. Wasn't like, you know, the Sky View or the Moonlight or the Starlighter. You know, they all had great names. Jay, regarding the data center, I want to know more about revenue generation. No.
1: I think everybody does.
0: Let's see. Jay, you should have someone check if Roger Johnson is tied to the Johnsons that own Choice Bank. I believe he may be. Well, again, it doesn't matter. It's their land. They can do what they want
1: exactly.
0: with it. It's their land. I mean, it's their land. They bought, paid their taxes on it, worked to do whatever, whether they bought it from whatever. It's their land.
1: What's the difference?
0: They can sell it to whoever the hell they want.
1: What is the difference?
0: As long as it's not China.
1: If somebody out in western North Dakota has a big enough piece of land, they want seven oil derricks on their land, are you going to out them too because they wanted to sell their mineral rights?
0: They're having to dox everybody.
1: I know. It's crap.
0: I don't like what you're doing. So yes. I'm going to dox you and try to make your life a living hell.
1: Yeah, because then maybe you'll stop.
0: Yeah, grow up. All right, Sue Barron, Golden Drive, homeless kids. What's going on?
2: Oh, busy, Jay. Yeah, Sock Drive.
0: Well, it started, what, September 1?
2: Yes, it did.
0: So we're 8 days into it now.
2: Yeah.
0: But how we doing?
2: Box is going out. We just had a few more go out today.
0: The goal this year is 50,000 pair.
2: Did you hear that, Ronnie?
0: How we doing 8 days into it?
2: Oh, we're doing very well.
0: Good.
2: Like I said this morning, Rich, Toppers, they are doing about 3,000 pairs. Hanes Company.
0: Wait a minute. Whoa. Wait a minute.
2: Maybe we should put a challenge out to car clubs.
0: We are buying 3,000 pair of socks?
2: Yes, you are.
0: That's fantastic.
2: You weren't in on the conversation.
0: No,
1: Jay doesn't go to meetings.
0: I don't go to meetings. You should know better than that.
2: No meeting. This was a phone call.
0: I don't even get involved in those.
2: Yeah, Topper's 3,000. Hanes has already donated 1,000 pair. And we have competitions at businesses. Like, you know, our local and surrounding law enforcement.
0: I told you guys. Sorry. I just AI'd what was the name of the drive-in movie theater just outside of Hibbing, Minnesota back in the day. I told you, knowing us, it was probably something lame. Yeah, I was right. It was known as the Hibbing Drive-In Theater.
1: Well, I mean, it leaves zero ambiguity.
0: Here's the crazy thing. That was right by the airport, too. You could have tied the airport or something to it. I knew it was something like Where'd you go? I went to the Skyview. Oh, I went to the Starlighter. I went to the Hibbing Drive-In Theater. Damn it, Iron Range. You're drunk. Go home. All right, anyway, back to the sock drive. Back to the sock drive.
2: Yeah, okay. Oh, yeah, well, there's all of our info is on our Facebook. New locations, I'll be adding some more here when I...
0: Locations for drop boxes?
2: For drop boxes, yeah. Okay. Yeah, you got places that are out there doing... Maria's downtown, they're doing 10% off. Bring in a donation. You got Culver's. Mm-hmm. They're doing free custard. Bring some in. There's different places doing stuff. And we do have that QR code. That's really been a hit
0: this
2: year.
0: What's that for?
2: A wish list. Takes you right to Amazon.
0: Okay.
2: You can get bundles. Hey, if someone wants them sent here, WDAY, someone wants them sent to a certain business, law enforcement, to up their numbers. Either way, it's all good. You can have them just sent right to...
0: And law enforcement has really got involved with this from day one. They go out and they have their competition going. That really helps. The schools are getting involved. Other communities are just doing their own thing, which is fine. I mean, it's getting the awareness out there, getting the socks out there. Last year was just over, 46,000 pair?
2: Yeah.
0: And they're gone.
2: Just
0: how fast did those go?
2: Just like that. That's when the schools asked for it to be moved up September. No. So we get start getting them out in November. Time, yeah. Well, then by, you know, January, February, do we have more? We disperse them all out to all around our communities. And it is such a top need, you know, that your underwear, your T-shirts, you know.
0: Number one most requested item, socks. What year is this?
2: Eighth year? Is it been that long? Yeah.
0: Has it been 8 years?
2: 7 years. Because West Fargo Police Department has the traveling trophy. We started that 5 years ago.
0: Okay.
2: And so they
0: now we had did a couple years before that trophy 2 years. Thing started.
2: Yeah. Yep. A right. couple years before that. So they Sheriff's Department, Cass County Sheriff's Department, John and the team, though, they, I'm telling you what, they had it before, and they are coming full board after it.
0: Well, after the way he got his handed to him last year by West Fargo, what do you think was going to happen? Yeah, he's coming for that trophy.
1: Well, and the neat thing about the QR code you were mentioning, Sue, too, is, you know, Jay's got a lot of people that listen who either winter outside the area or listen outside the area, no longer live here.
0: No.
1: That's where you can do the Amazon donation and
0: now
1: have
0: it
1: shipped.
0: Our listeners on 1090 or 1090
1: or
0: the
1: Western
0: flag
1: North
0: out in central Western North Dakota, they can just use the QR code.
2: Just boom, just like that. It'll take you right there. There's toddler, youth, and teen right there. You can get bundles, $720 in a bundle. I mean, it's prices, and just have it delivered where you want.
0: Yeah.
2: And it's that easy.
0: Also, I get this every year. I've got a bunch of used socks. We can't accept used socks. We just can't. They've got to be new, and socks are they're cheap.
2: They have to be. Yeah, new socks. You can get those packs for just cheap, too.
0: And preferably, please, I mean, you know, we appreciate all the donations, but, you know, sometimes we'll get dress socks, and that's just not really what we're looking for. You know, good tube socks, anklet socks, stuff
2: There's
0: like that. That's what we're looking
2: that have
0: for.
2: Them. Yeah. Actually, I was surprised. I was over at the Dollar Tree today. We'll be, we were in there. I was in there today, and I was surprised the tube socks they had in there. Do you know that?
0: Oh, really?
2: I wasn't in there for another mission or something.
0: They're getting ready for the sock drive.
2: Yeah.
0: That's what they're doing.
2: But you can get all kinds of stuff in there. You know, even year-round. We have year-round drop-off locations at West Fargo Police Department, West Fargo Rural Fire Department, Hygiene. You can drop your donations year-round at those two locations year-round.
0: Now, if there's a business listening and they want a drop box, how do they go about doing that?
2: Contact Golden Drive. All our info is on our Facebook. Email us, message 701-850-7362. I know, Jay, not every who's sitting with a pen in their hand, but
0: exactly.
2: I know, I'll say it for you. But
1: well, and you got multiple sizes of boxes, too.
2: Yeah,
1: so, like,
2: I saw that today.
1: I saw the picture at Case. You got three sizes, small, medium, and hold my beer. That's a lot of socks.
2: Yeah, that's three. Well, Case alone took eight because they eight big boxes because they do
0: did?
2: Their... They do their, I'll tell you what, Case does their own between departments. They do a competition of their own. There's places, you know, even schools.
0: Yeah.
2: The competition with schools and kids and getting involved. It's just a great thing to help. Help others as you can. And like I said, I got to add some more businesses, which I'll do later. We had some more ad today, but if you want a box, contact us. We have some places just put it right on the counter or right on a high top or, you know, that's why we did the smaller, it fits real nice there. We have some that just take one of our regular boxes, flip it over, and that's kind of the table.
0: Sure.
2: So then the other is higher up. But like I said, that QR code is right there. Just snap it and it'll just take you click, click, click, done.
0: There you go. All right. And then, again, we go till what, October 1 or?
2: We're going till the end of the month, September 30th. Golden Drive will also be out. We are invited out to Big Iron this year. Okay. We'll be raising awareness out there. We'll be at Cruise Night, West Fargo on Cheyenne. And this is the last one. And any information, it's all on our Facebook. And Jay, our schools, our shelters can't thank you enough for what we started this on your show with one simple interview, and this is all.
0: Well, you're
2: all
0: the one
2: started
0: out there,
2: right
0: you're,
2: there.
0: You're the one out there busting butt on it. So
2: all the media, all our volunteers, it's all volunteer run. So I just can't thank our volunteers.
0: That's crazy.
2: Enough. Yeah, right. And West Fargo Rural Fire Department, we're just so blessed to be able to use that location for our events. Oh, by the way, I was getting messages today about when the. September,
0: come on.
2: December 11th, fill the fire boot because certain individuals want to make sure they have the day off to come out.
0: Oh, okay. So I'm thinking, I'm looking, because we have listeners all over the country. I'm looking at the math here. Listen online, smart speaker.
1: Couple even international.
0: We should be doing, what state can get the most socks up here?
2: Ronnie.
0: What state?
2: Always here.
1: Yeah.
2: Come on, Ronnie. Wow.
1: Put out the open call, and then you got a couple even internationally. Mm-hmm. So, I mean, I'd start now because it might take a while internationally to get here. So,
0: well, not if you go through Amazon.
1: That's true.
2: We do have a colleges. too.
1: Yes.
2: Come on. We do have a box over at Cobbler Kids at Concordia College. Mm-hmm. I mean, anyone has an idea how they want to start a competition, get a hold of Golden Drive and we'll make it happen.
1: Call Sue and put a box out by the stadium at the troll game.
2: There you go.
1: Collect them as they come in. Yeah.
2: Bison. Come on, Bison football. Let's see what our Bison
1: They're out
2: got.
1: Of town this weekend, but the troll game, I believe, is going on.
0: I hope that they're in Colorado now because they're going to have to get acclimated to the high altitude out there.
1: It does affect you. Yeah.
0: Big time. Yeah. All right, Sue, I got to rock and roll. How do people follow Golden Drive? Facebook?
2: Facebook and GoldenDriveHomelessKids.org. And just give us a call, you know, and socks. Stay
0: there
2: golden.
0: You go.
2: Thanks,
1: sock
2: Jay.
1: It to me.
0: Wow. 50,000 is the goal this year. 50,000. In pair. We did just over 46,000 last year. 50,000 plus is what we're shooting for this year. How much time do I got?
1: About a minute and 10 seconds.
0: Minute and 10 seconds. Crystal, go.
3: I'll talk fast. When we last spoke, Jay, you wonder where people could get vote no on October 6th signs, and that would be on South University at Fix It Forward.
0: All right, this place, this is getting ugly between a couple of groups, man. I'm telling you, holy smokes.
3: It doesn't have to get ugly.
0: I know.
3: I'm just giving information. As you said, there were people asking, and we've had people put up yard signs, and then their neighbors come over and say, hey, where can I go get some more signs? So because there's energy out there to vote no, you can get your yard signs, South University, Fix It Forward.
0: Fix It Forward, South University is where you can get the vote no on the ward system in Fargo.
3: Thank you.
0: Thanks, Crystal. Appreciate it. I got to go.
1: Yeah, is it like the no-flock cameras rally?
0: The what?
1: Remember the no-flock cameras deal that turned a little crazy?
0: Well, it's kind of turning that way with the wards, man. You got two groups out there really going at it. Well, we'll see what happens. All right. Gotta go, man. Flag listeners, you got the great one, Mark Levin, next. I'm back tomorrow at 2. Valley News Live's coming up next here on WDAY. Have a good one.
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13: Iranian tankers in the crosshairs. I'm Lee Silicera, Fox News. Fox's Jennifer Griffin in Washington.
14: The targets, I'm told, are oil tankers, Iranian oil tankers, and this is part of an ongoing effort to squeeze Iran economically. These are economic targets. This is not a beginning, I'm told, of a new phase that would involve ground troops or anything like that.
13: This coming after more attempted missile attacks on U.S. Navy warship in the Middle East, and the Trump administration has imposed new sanctions on Iran's aviation industry.
15: This action means that no allied company or country around the globe can help these airlines, even through passenger transfer, cargo services, or general sales support for tickets, the punishment potentially being cut off from the U.S. financial system.
13: Fox Business's Edward Lawrence. The Supreme Court has declined to reinstate a Republican-drawn congressional map in Missouri ahead of the midterm elections. Conservative Justice Brett Kavanaugh denied the state's emergency request to suspend a state Supreme Court ruling that blocked the map, which preserves the Kansas City-based seat of longtime Democratic Congressman Emanuel Cleaver. His district would have been dismantled under the new map. Canada's tariffs against more than 600 U.S. products are now in effect.
16: Canada is posing tariffs as high as 50% on milk, steel, and aluminum products, 20% on cheese, seafood, or household appliances. The 50% tariffs on Canadian goods include products ranging from wine to hockey equipment and cement, with several key Canadian exports, including energy and critical minerals, exempt.
13: Fox's Alex Hogan. Canadian Prime Minister Mark Carney defended the retaliatory tariffs, saying Canada was matching the U.S. measures dollar for dollar. Wall Street stocks ended the day lower in the first trading day after the holiday weekend. The Dow lost 628, the NASDAQ off 85, the S&P minus 45. 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
13: Five people are dead, several others injured after an Amazon cargo plane overran a runway at Miami International Airport on Sunday and crashed into multiple vehicles.
16: Victims were between the ages of 47 and 75. They were all in a van that was hit by the Amazon cargo plane that still sits as an active scene. The NTSB says the plane overran the runway by 1,300 feet, plowing into that van owned by an aviation cleaning company. The plane then tore through a perimeter fence and hit a car traveling on a road next to the airport. It eventually came to a stop in a grassy area before catching fire. Now, the pilot and co-pilot were the only people on board the plane, and they survived.
13: Fox's Dana Marie McNichol from Miami. The NTSB says the flight data and cockpit voice recorders have been recovered and have been sent back to headquarters for analysis. A judge in Pennsylvania blocking the efforts of former Penn State football coach Jerry Sandusky to get a new trial.
20: Special presiding judge Maureen Skirta officially dismissing the recantation claim by one of former Penn State assistant football coach Jerry Sandusky's victims, following Sandusky's previous request to withdraw the claim. He was sentenced to up to 60 years in prison back in 2012 for sexually abusing 10 boys over a 15-year period. Sandusky's legal team has spent most of the last year arguing he deserves a new trial, citing the sworn statement from one of his accusers recanting his allegations. His lawyers plan to pursue relief in federal court. The case involving Sandusky led to the ouster of legendary Penn State football coach Joe Paterno. Sandusky has 30 days to appeal. Frank Lanza, Fox News.
13: The leaders of the Southeastern Conference are expected to meet Thursday to discuss the possibility of kicking LSU out of the conference. This follows a feud over whether players who had been in the NFL should return to college rosters. I'm Lee Silasara. This is Fox News.
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22: We'll have clear skies through the evening hours with temperatures slowly falling off into the 70s and winds out of the west at about 15 to 25. Now, overnight, we'll see the clouds increase. We might see a sprinkle or two with lows in the upper 50s. Then winds turn to the northwest as we head into your Wednesday, a little breezy and highs backing off into the 70s. Then winds turn to the south as we head into Thursday and Friday, warming us back up into the mid-80s. From the Flag Skywatch Weather Center, I'm Chief Meteorologist Dean Wysocki.
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2: Iranian tankers in the crosshairs. I'm Lee Silicera, Fox News. Fox's Jennifer Griffin in Washington.
3: The targets, I'm told, are oil tankers, Iranian oil tankers, and this is part of an ongoing effort to squeeze Iran economically. These are economic targets. This is not a beginning, I'm told, of a new phase that would involve ground troops or anything like that.
2: This coming after more attempted missile attacks on U.S. Navy warship in the Middle East, and the Trump administration has imposed new sanctions on Iran's aviation industry.
4: This action means that no allied company or country around the globe can help these airlines, even through passenger transfer, cargo services, or general sales support for tickets. The punishment potentially being cut off from the U.S. financial system.
2: Fox Business's Edward Lawrence. The Supreme Court has declined to reinstate a Republican-drawn congressional map in Missouri ahead of the midterm elections. Conservative Justice Brett Kavanaugh denied the state's emergency request to suspend a state Supreme Court ruling that blocked the map, which preserves the Kansas City-based seat of longtime Democratic Congressman Emanuel Cleaver. His district would have been dismantled under the new map. Canada's tariffs against more than 600 U.S. products are now in effect.
5: Canada is posing tariffs as high as 50% on milk, steel, and aluminum products, 20% on cheese, seafood, or household appliances. The 50% tariffs on Canadian goods include products ranging from wine to hockey equipment and cement, with several key Canadian exports, including energy and critical minerals, exempt.
2: Fox's Alex Hogan. Canadian Prime Minister Mark Carney defended the retaliatory tariffs, saying Canada was matching the U.S. measures dollar for dollar. Wall Street stocks ended the day lower in the first trading day after the holiday weekend. The Dow lost 628, the NASDAQ off 85, the S&P minus 45. 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
6: 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That's Thursday, September 10th from 2 to 4 at the Bouquet Bar in downtown Moorhead with WDAY Radio and The Flag.
7: We'll have clear skies through the evening hours with temperatures slowly falling off into the 70s and winds out of the west at about 15 to 25. Now, overnight, we'll see the clouds increase. We might see a sprinkle or two with lows in the upper 50s. Then winds turn to the northwest as we head into your Wednesday. A little breezy and highs backing off into the 70s. Then winds turn to the south as we head into Thursday and Friday, warming us back up into the mid-80s. From the Flag Skywatch Weather Center, I'm Chief Meteorologist Dean Wysocki.
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0: dozen supper pools well. So, if you're a fool, don't call 877-381-3811.
1: Washington Examiner got a guy, Con Carroll, who's in charge, I think, of the opinion page. He's really done grave damage to it, as far as I'm concerned. But there are some good columnists left. And they're usually the ones that same with the editor. Here, Byron York, Trump and his voters. This is very important. A new analysis in the Wall Street Journal offers striking evidence that for all his problems, President Trump has delivered economic benefits to the voters whose support was the foundation of his victory in 2024. The synopsis of the story is Americans without college degrees are having one of the

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3: 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Well, they did it again. 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

0: 866-9028 to get these amazing wholesale offers.
1: Multiple carriers hit. I'm Lee Silicera, Fox News. U.S. Central Command says forces destroyed five Iranian crude oil carriers after the Islamic Revolutionary Guard targeted a U.S. Navy warship with ballistic missiles twice over the past 2 days. And CENTCOM says no American personnel were harmed. Iran now claims it's targeted U.S. interests in Jordan. President Trump again made the case for U.S. strikes on Iran this morning during a tribute to 9/11 first responders.
2: We're right now fighting because we have a certain nation that wanted a nuclear weapon. They were very close to getting it, and now they have no chance at getting it.
1: The president complimented the U.S. military, saying the blockade of Iranian ports has been effective. A 21-foot steel beam recovered from the World Trade Center displayed near the White House this morning.
2: This battered piece of steel here today on the ellipse is a reminder that America is blessed with a strength no fire can consume, no evil can conquer, and no terror can destroy.
1: The beam is touring the U.S. this year in a partnership with the Tunnel to Towers Foundation. The president also awarded the Medal of Freedom posthumously to Wells Crowther, the so-called man in the red bandana, who is credited with saving at least 18 people before the Trade Center's South Tower collapsed. The Supreme Court turns away an emergency appeal from Missouri Republicans in the latest redistricting fight.
3: An emergency appeal from the state's attorney general was denied. That means a Missouri Supreme Court ruling will stand, which suspended the new districts and forced a referendum vote on the issue of redistricting. Missouri currently has 6 Republicans and 2 Democrats in the House. The proposed new map from GOP lawmakers would likely have given Republicans an advantage in 7 of the 8 districts.
1: Fox's Jared Halpern. 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
0: We'll have clear skies through the evening hours with temperatures slowly falling off into the 70s and winds out of the west at about 15 to 25. Now, overnight, we'll see the clouds increase. We might see a sprinkle or two with lows in the upper 50s. Then winds turn to the northwest as we head into your Wednesday. A little breezy and highs backing off into the 70s. Then winds turn to the south as we head into Thursday and Friday, warming us back up into the mid-80s. From the Flag Skywatch Weather Center, I'm Chief Meteorologist Dean Wysocki.
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